0: going to acquire a nuclear weapon. 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
1: We continue to be proud of being a sanctuary city. 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
2: All right, thank you, Scott Shannon. Thanks to all of you for being with us. 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Linda, did you watch in horror at the opening of the Obama Presidential Library, his grand opening? Did you read that Obama, Michelle Obama, the former first lady, their daughters on stage at the opening of the Obama Presidential Center in Chicago? Former presidents Bill Clinton, George W. Bush were there. Why do I think they wouldn't show up for Donald Trump? But just saying. Anyway, also on hand for the day, a lot of other dignitaries, et cetera, but President Trump, who had not a great relationship with Obama, has been tearing him up. Now, Obama's claiming to be the coach of the Democratic Party. If the coach of the party can't take on El Sayed, who's campaigning with a guy that says America deserved 9/11, if he's not going to take on Mr. Nazi Tattoo, Graham Plattner, who's telling a teenager on a website that's threatening suicide that she's a coward, or insulting women victims sexual assault, the Nazi Tattoo, calls people in his own state dumb and stupid and ignorant and racist. It's pretty spectacular. You know, Obama just yesterday quoting 800, and what did he say? He said, there's so much focus on wealth creation. Okay, with all due respect, $850 million for this, the ugliest building I think I've ever seen. How do you make that building, a presidential library, that ugly? I've been to the Nixon Library. I've been to the Reagan Library. We've done great events at these places. Linda, is it me? Do I just have a different taste? I mean, no. That is the ugliest building I've ever seen.
3: This looks like something out of Harry Potter. It's just gross. It's big. It's ugly. I'm like, is Voldemort in there? Like, what is the genre of taste here? It's just gross. He's gross, so I guess it fits.
2: So the Daily Mail is reporting that Obama's $850 million presidential library has been plunged into another controversy. Contractors now are claiming they still have not been paid before the grand opening. The African American Contractors Association president, Omar Sharif, said seven workers contacted him with a complaint. There's one plumbing company said, hey, we're going to go bankrupt. They owe us over $4 million. And it's to the point they wish they'd never done or been involved in this project, according to Sharif, telling an outlet. And contract is missing as much as seven figures, $4 million for a plumbing company. I mean, they can't survive with that kind of money owed to them. And it's Obama that was complaining just yesterday that everybody's going after money. Anyway, a $40 million federal lawsuit emerged between this one guy, Thornton Tomasetti, and one of the subcontractors involved in the project. Tomasetti accused of making false claims, racial discrimination. The plumbing company president is Mike Owen of Adamson Plumbing, showed the outlet that according to company spreadsheets, the firm is nearly $4 million in the red due to unnecessary rework, delays, and over 100 change order requests resulting in additional costs. I mean, I find that spectacular. I don't know. For a guy that's lecturing everybody about money and everybody's focused on money. Oh, like Obama's not been focused on money. What is his net worth? It's got to be at least $100 million. I don't look. But former presidents notoriously make a ton of money on books. They make a ton of money on speeches. They do conferences. They travel to world conferences. And, you know, that's just part of what former presidents do. That's part of what former
3: supposedly he is worth $70 million. Supposedly.
2: So you are worth way more than Obama based on knowing what I pay you.
3: In character alone, I'm worth more than Obama, please.
2: Hope and change. Hope and change. Oh, by the way, speaking of which, a 21-year-old man has been charged with a hate crime, arson, other offenses for a cross that was set on fire in Chicago Park. Anyway, the guy admitted to a TV station this week he was responsible for the cross burning at Grand Park on June 9th. If you go back and Obama's big announcement when he was running for president. Now, I think we did some of our best work with the Russia hoax. I think we've been way ahead of the curve. Everything from Richard Jewell to UVA and Duke Lacrosse and Ferguson, Missouri and Freddie Gray in Baltimore. In other words, everything the media spins wrong, we get right. But I think one of the most comprehensive investigative reports in my career in the press has been my vetting of Barack Hussein Obama. And we were just hammering the fact that he was associating with the likes of Bill Ayers and Bernardine Dorn. Of all days, 9/11/01, Bill Ayers quoted in the New York Times that day. In other words, it went to print before 9/11 happened. And whether underground committed acts of terror, I only wish we did more. I'm paraphrasing here. The very same day, and this was the friend of Obama. Then we did, you know, Rules for Radicals and Alinsky, and we did a deep dive into that. Then we did his reverend, which is, you know, Mr. G.D. America, the Sunday after 9/11. No, no, no. America's chickens coming home to roost, and played that to death. Then Frank Marshall Davis, the Choom Gang, you know, community organizer. The guy did nothing. He'd been a senator, I think, for 2 years. And because he could give a decent speech and connect and try to sound more moderate than he ever was with that one moment with Joe the Plumber. But the media didn't vet him. But the day that he announced, if you recall, we didn't find out till later. That day, Reverend Wright, according to reports, was there. We actually sent staff to Reverend Wright's church. And I instructed them to buy as many tapes of Reverend Jeremiah Wright as possible. And even from the pulpit, it was well known that my team was inside the church. And they very nicely welcomed them. They did not say they can't buy the tapes. I think we did some of our best work. Now, did it stop Obama from winning? No. Do I win every election that I think is important that I want to win? No. That's why I'm telling everybody now, I need one promise from all of you that you're going to commit in your heart, your mind, your soul, that this midterm election year is going to be the most important in your lifetime. I mean, you know, Obama's claiming now he's the coach of the Democratic Party. If he's the coach, he's doing a horrible job. Because even as radical as he was, he, like Chuck Schumer, you know, leader in name only, minority leader in name only, or Hakeem Jeffries. Yesterday, do we have the cut of Hillary Clinton given an opportunity to condemn Graham Plattner, and she wouldn't do it? I mean, we played it on TV last night. I couldn't believe that she would not condemn this guy. It's like there's no moral courage on the left. It just isn't. I mean, let me play Hillary from this thing.
4: One of the seats that the Democrats have to win is in Maine. How do you feel about him?
5: I feel about him the way I feel about any candidate. I want to see what kind of candidate he actually turns out to be. The bumps on the road that he has experienced and some of the things he has said.
4: Bumps on the road?
5: Well, yeah, I mean, clearly bumps on the road in terms of some of his prior behavior, some of his prior statements.
4: If you were a Mainer, where would you pull the lever?
5: But I'm not a Mainer. I'm a New Yorker.
2: Oh, that's a nice cop-out. But the only Democrat that has been willing to take on this madness is now ostracized from the party, and his name is John Fetterman. And he's like persona non grata. Now, who are we talking about in Graham Plattner? Graham Plattner, Nazi tattoo for nearly 20 years. Putting aside his personal life and his marriage and sexting with women, put that aside for a second. We learned this week that there was a girl online, a teenager, talking about suicide. and he's lecturing her that she's not trying hard enough and provoking this young girl. How do you ever vote for such a soulless human being? Well, I had PTSD 2 years ago, and I'm a much better person now. That doesn't cut it. Or saying about an American soldier that was a hero that he doesn't deserve to live, a proclaimed communist, made racist comments on Reddit. Remember, we've read the quote of him attacking women that are victims of sexual assault, you know, that they shouldn't be getting so, you know, blank-faced and take more responsibility. You know, a guy that used, you know, he enjoyed personal time in porta potties, apparently can't pass a porta potty without having some compulsion or desire to pleasure himself. A guy calling the people in the state of Maine that he's asking to vote for him stupid and racist, you know, using racist stereotypes. It is just bizarre. Then you got Al Sayed in Michigan, and this guy's out campaigning with Hassan Piker. Hassan Piker claims America deserved 9/11. This guy is absolutely insane, in my humble opinion, if he believes that. Then you go to Texas. What do we got in Texas? We got six gender Tellerico. There are six biological genders. Now we got a tape of him this week advocating for the right, well, actually demanding that doctors perform sex change operations even on underage children. This is crazy.
6: If a patient came to the doctor and said, I want to change my sex, then the doctor should say, well, you can't change your sex because there are only two sexes.
7: If that patient is experiencing extreme gender dysphoria, which Dr. Oliverson has already acknowledged is a real condition, then that doctor has an obligation, a moral obligation, according to their Hippocratic Oath, to ensure that that patient, whether it's a minor, in consultation with their parents, receives the treatment that they need. And Representative Schaefer, the consequences of not providing that treatment can be dire.
2: The consequences, you're going to let a child make a life-altering decision. This is madness. A guy that, get this, advocated for abortions for the trans community. Linda, am I missing something in my definitions here? Can biological men carry babies to term? I don't know. Maybe I'm way behind on the science. Maybe I'm missing out. Maybe I'm not reading enough and putting in enough prep for the show.
3: No, you definitely are not. You need to get up on your transgender abilities, because clearly all of us have missed some sort of biological science that these people adhere to. It's absurd.
2: Yeah.
3: It doesn't make any sense, and it's enough.
2: A guy that says white skin. Remember, he's running in Texas. Texas. I mean, you know, we had on Greg Abbott the other day, and we went into detail on this. White skin gives me and every white American immunity from the virus, but we spread it everywhere we go. What does that mean? God is non-binary. What does that mean? All these years, I pray, our Father who art in heaven. Wow, that seems pretty clear. Your heavenly Father. In my Father's house are many mansions. I go and prepare a place for you so that where I am, you shall also be. He wants the southern border in Texas to be like a front porch with a big welcome mat for people. You can't call yourself a Christian and destroy God's creation with greenhouse gases. He urged Biden to lease federal land to abortion providers. He's officially running a non-meat campaign. He said Jesus Christ is the immigrant deported without due process. And it just goes on for them from there. And it's, you're running in Texas, and this is where they're putting their hope. That's why this year I am arguing, and I think, well, I'm definitely right on this point. This is unlike any midterm election year we've ever seen in our life, because they've never had the Democratic Party be this crazy at any point in our life. All right, I want all of you to pay attention. I want you to protect your good name, your finances, your reputation, and don't fall for this scam. 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The messages might say that you've been pre-approved or ask for further information. They'll make it sound urgent to get you to click on a link or reply. Understand that is a trap. Stay calm. 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

0: You know, Linda, if I was the coach instead of Obama, the Democratic Party, I could actually put them in a position that they would do much better than their current lineup.
1: Oh, yeah?
0: How do you like that? Yeah.
1: I also think you play your, you pay your plumbing bills. So I think it's a win-win for everybody, subcontractors and the party.
0: Yeah, I tend to pay people that I hire. I don't try to rip off hardworking men and women. No, that's not my style. It's never been my style. And all my years in the construction business, I think people that work hard and you agree on a price deserve to get paid when they complete the task at hand and finish the job.
1: Well, I mean, also, why is to that even point, complicated? This particular job, it worth about $850 million, focused on hiring minority contractors. So now the very people that you say you're there to lift up and do so much for, you are literally, you are a paradox, walking, living. 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It's total and complete BS.
0: I mean, they're talking about, they regret doing it, and some may be facing insolvency. A plumbing company cannot afford not to be paid $4 million. I don't care how well that plumbing company's doing. Jim Jordan coming up. We got much more straight ahead, and your call is 800-941-SHAWN.
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1: All right, 25 now till the top of the hour, 800-941-SEAN, our number. You want to be a part of the program. Born on America's darkest day, 9/11/01, the Tunnel to Towers Foundation. They have been helping America's heroes ever since. Heroes like Fire Lieutenant Michael Wells. Now, he was inspired by the heroism of firefighters on that day, 9/11, and he felt a calling to pursue his dream of serving his community as a firefighter. He would devote 14 years of his life to the fire department. He'd rise to the rank of lieutenant. He saved lives. He earned the badge of honor for bravery. Sadly, despite Michael's courage and faith, he lost his battle with occupational cancer. Now, that left his wife and three beautiful kids behind, the legacy of love and service and sacrifice. Now, this is the, I can't believe it's 25 years. And by the way, we have a Senate candidate campaigning with a guy that says America deserved, a Democratic candidate, El Sayed, campaigning with a guy that said America deserved 9/11. Anyway, the 25th anniversary year of 9/11, Michael's story reminds us of the profound impact that that day had on so many families and American heroes. And the Tunnel to Towers Foundation honored Michael by paying off the Wells family mortgage. And this only happens because you help, your generosity. And we can help a lot more families in need like the Wells family. Now, maybe you want to donate a car. Maybe you have land. They can build a house on that land. Maybe you want to make one big donation, 11 bucks a month, whatever you can do. 11 bucks a month is basically two Starbucks a month. And it goes such a long way to transform the lives of American heroes. Anyway, please go to their website, the letter T, the number two, the letter T.org, the letter T, the number two, the letter T.org for the Tunnel to Towers Foundation. All right, 800-941-SEAN, if you want to be a part. What are you asking in my ear?
2: No, I was just thinking about the good old days. Remember when Obama used to talk about you all the time? He was super excited about hanging out and, you know, just having like a bro moment, it seemed like, anyway.
1: Actually, I was very proud of this. You know what the sad part is? I lived rent-free. Like, I'm kind of living rent-free now in Gavin Newsom's head, which I like a lot. And he's now become
2: like... Well, you and the DOJ. You might be sharing a room right now.
1: I don't know. I mean, what was it, about 2 months ago that story came out about... somebody in his inner circle flipped and is going to turn state evidence on whatever this money issue is. I'm just kind of letting the facts unfold before I get deeper into it. I am hearing from people in California that would know that this is way more severe than Gavin is letting on, that there's a lot of money behind it. Some aide flipped state's evidence. That was a report that came out. Caroline Leavitt, I remember, tweeted it out, what was it, back in May? So not that long ago. What that person would have to say in getting either limited immunity or regular immunity, I don't know. But I think Gavin's in for, you know, he's trying to duplicate everything Trump. Meanwhile, did you see him? He was at one of the World Cup soccer games. And I'm like, you know what? I'm really proud of Gavin, the no-show governor. Because I'm sure he went to the soccer game so he could expedite the building permits for all of the people in the Pacific Palisades now over a year and a half later that can't get their building permits. According to people that have called this show, they still have to pay taxes on those properties that don't exist and insure the properties that don't exist. And yet they can't get building permits. All of it happened because... they don't practice the science of forestry. We had empty water hydrants. We had empty reservoirs. And, of course, nobody's been held accountable. Then you have the whole Spencer Pratt debacle. I mean, I'm conceding the race. Hold on. I'm not conceding the race. Spencer loses. Now, I've seen no evidence that, you know, surefire evidence. I've read a lot of what's online. I don't know. I hope it gets investigated. We get some answers. But that for somebody to concede a race in tears on election night just to magically come back and win just seems odd. I'm allowed to say when things seem odd. The fact that they can't count votes for an entire month. The fact that they mail ballots to everybody in California. You know, the fact that Democrats don't want voter integrity. They don't want proof of citizenship. They don't want voter ID, signature verification, chain of custody controls. They don't want updated voter rolls. I mean, just the fundamentals. You know, we should have partisan observers in every precinct all day and for the count every night. I'd love to go to paper ballots. I'd love to have more same-day voting as possible, with exceptions for the military, the infirm, the elderly that might need a mail-in ballot. But they don't want that. Now, tell me, why don't Democrats want that? Anyway, what did you want me to play? I forgot.
2: No, I was just saying, you know, in looking at this ridiculous library that, you know, has so many unpaid expenses, I was thinking about, you know, the pompous moments of Obama saying so many nice things about you. And it seemed like he wanted to get close to you. I think we have audio of it.
3: I'll put right. Mr. Burgess up against Sean Hannity. He'll tear him up.
4: I mean, look, is Sean Hannity suddenly going to get on the airwaves and say, you know, I was wrong about this Obama guy. He's my man. No, that's not going to happen.
3: I think that there's a certain segment of hardcore Sean Hannity fans that probably wouldn't want to go have a beer with me. There's no doubt about that. If you watch Fox News on a regular basis, it is a constant menu. They will find, like, folks who make me mad. I don't know where they find them.
4: I wasn't viewed through this prism of Fox News and conservative media and making me scary.
1: Wow. Forgot about it. You know what the worst part was? Somebody finally told him, had to tell him, I don't know for sure, that I turn every time he mentions me into a promo. I think that might have had an impact on him stopping. Not really sure. Linda, are most people, in your view, guessing their way through health, wellness, fitness, and nutrition? We all kind of make guesses, right? Based on what we read or friends tell us. We make decisions that way. Like, you were trying to convince me forever that kale is this great, you know, a vegetable, whatever you call this thing, and these kale shakes you drink are the best, but they kind of like rot in your stomach and don't even digest well for most people.
2: For some people, yeah. I mean, that's, you know, one of those things that you have to really do your research on your own body to see what works.
1: Okay, so everybody has their own unique fingerprint, God-given, their own unique DNA, God-given, that remains the same throughout your life. We also have something called RNA, and your RNA can be tested scientifically to show you exactly what's happening in your body right now. Why do certain foods make you feel bloated? Why do some give you fatigue or brain fog? It's just a fact. Usually it's your body trying to send you a message. Now, this is where the science of Viome comes in. It is a simple, at-home gut health test. They use advanced RNA technology, and they analyze your gut microbiome to help you understand scientifically what's going on in your unique body, how it's functioning. And then from there, they will create a personalized food supplement plan based specifically on your body and your body type. And all the years I've been telling Linda to eat more red meat, that came back that I was right on that particular issue. Different for other people, but right in her case. Anyway, yeah. Go to Viome. What? Go ahead.
2: No, I just said, yeah, you were right. It was something that came up about me. The things I was eating was wrong, and then the things I needed to eat, I wasn't eating, and I flipped everything around, and then they have these customized supplements that they make for me, so if I don't feel like eating all of the things I have to eat, they can put it into a supplement. It's super easy. I take it once a day, and I'm good to go.
1: 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If you use that promo code Hannity50, you get $50 off, and you can start guessing and start knowing and start using science and feel better and feel healthier, which I think is what we all want to do. I really don't have a whole lot to add to the Iranian analysis that I've given people. Interesting report that just broke out of Israel. In an exclusive interview with Channel 14, their correspondent Libby Alon President Trump confirmed the U.S. would absolutely back Israel if it launches an independent attack on Iran. Now, the president's saying that. And what have I been saying? Listen to what he says. The Iranians, interestingly, are showing what the president and Witkoff and Kushner have been saying, which is why I think this memorandum of understanding, people put way too much weight in it. I don't even think they should have had it. I think they should have just begun publicly the negotiations, which I was told has already taken place at a very deep level, multiple levels, actually. But the son of the former Supreme Leader, the one that's injured that nobody's ever seen, supposedly released a statement today and said that he had a different view than his political leaders on the

0: And here's the best part. He is going to be the ultimate decider, not whatever is on paper in the lead up to this. That's how I feel. And so I just have a different degree of confidence. Now, if it wasn't President Trump, I might feel differently. In other words, Donald Trump is this special, unique political figure. Donald Trump is showing the world that there are other considerations. And I think this is the calculus, and this is an assumption on my part based on some of the things that we talked about, is the president feels the Iranians' enrichment, nuclear ambition, desire, and ability to defend itself is at such a poor level, and the economy for them is in such dire straits that this is an opportunity for him. He's got many other responsibilities besides Iran. And if the Iranian nuclear question is contained, at least for the next couple of years, and I don't think anyone could argue against that, and it's all because of President Trump's actions, and he says he's willing to rain down hell if they don't listen to him as this progresses, then I think his calculus has been, okay, we've got an economy, we've got an election, we've got other issues. I don't want the American people to suffer anymore. Let's see what they do. We could always go back to plan A if we want to go back to plan A. Anytime I want to go back to plan A. That's my best take on it. Some people have criticized me for it, but you know, I've spoken to the principals involved that have been talking to the people. And yes, they do have their own hardline wing inside of the Iranian camp, and that becomes complicated on their end. So they've got their own internal conflicts. Anyway, what else are they going to tell you? We have other news we're going to get to. Very concerned about the new developments involving this UFC 250 terror plot Sunday night at the White House. Headline, FoxNews.com, White House UFC terror plot ringleader is a Mexican illegal immigrant, according to the Department of Homeland Security. At first, they said they did not believe that to be the case. A guy, Abraham Alvarez, identified in federal documents as the alleged ringleader of the plot to carry out a mass casualty event on Sunday night, is an illegal from Mexico who overstayed his visa, according to DHS, and came to the U.S. as a child granted by the Obama administration. That's the Deferred Action for Childhood Arrivals, DACA, if you remember that term. On another front, economically, Republicans are really doubling down on using the reconciliation process. Katie Britt, Alabama, saying that they would go for a third budget reconciliation if Democrats block funds for our military, which I think would be the right call. And for all you people that were obsessed with, Epstein and Trump, turns out New York Times Magazine published a huge look, and it turns out he hated Donald Trump, despised him, wanted to hurt him. Oh, I'm sure the media is going to jump all over that. Right, Linda? That's going to happen today.
1: Oh,
0: sometime
1: sure.
0: During this program. I will be, announcing it. Pretty unbelievable. Quick break. We'll take a break. 800-941-SHAWN is our number if you want to be a part of the program as we continue.
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10: I'm telling you, the deeper we dig into the radicalized left, the more interesting it gets. I am still blown away at only 27% of Democrats willing to fly the American flag compared to 64% of Republicans. And only 29% of Democrats are extremely proud to be an American. 90% of Republicans are. And then you look at the party and the fact that not only do they have all of these whacked out radicals, Plattners, Syed, Six Gender, God is non-binary, Tellerico, and Mamdani, and Bernie, and Pocahontas, and AOC, and the squad, the Democrats will not stand up against the most radical elements. 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
13: I'm Elaine Lee Irvin. Here's what's trending on WHO. Big changes coming to high school sports in Iowa.
14: The State Board of Education moved today to allow 8th graders to compete in high school varsity sports. It follows legislation passed in April by lawmakers. Students who transfer through open enrollment will now be required to sit out of varsity competition for 140 calendar days, up from the current 90 consecutive school days. I'm Terry Leahy.
13: A majority of Iowans are going directly to the source to buy their meat and dairy. That's according to a Harris poll commissioned by the Iowa Farm Bureau. The poll found 84% of Iowans have purchased directly from meat lockers, farmers, and farmers' networks. The Farm Bureau says it's helping farmers explore alternative markets and direct-to-consumer sales as a result. Our top national stories.
15: Officials from the U.S. and Iran will be in Switzerland Friday to restart talks. The country was supposed to host a signing ceremony for the Memorandum of Understanding, but that was scrapped after President Trump and Iranian leaders signed the deal remotely. The Swiss Foreign Ministry said talks on implementing a final deal will take place at an alpine resort. Alleged UnitedHealthcare CEO shooter Luigi Mangione is withdrawing his psychiatric defense. That's according to court documents filed by his attorneys in his New York State murder trial today. Mangione's legal team was going to argue he was experiencing an extreme emotional disturbance when he allegedly shot and killed UnitedHealthcare CEO Brian Thompson in Manhattan in December of 2024. And the Obama Presidential Center in Chicago is opening its doors soon after a star-studded affair today. Performers included Stevie Wonder, Bruce Springsteen, and Bono. The center will officially open to the public on Friday. I'm Lisa Carton.
13: I'm Elaine Lee Irvin. Our next update in 30 minutes. Breaking news and severe weather as it happens on Des Moines News Weather and Traffic Station, News Radio 1040 WHO.
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2: 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Toll-free, it is 800-941-SEAN. If you want to be a part of the program, let me go back, and I know there's been so much commentary as it relates to the issue of the Memorandum of Understanding. And I've read it. I see it. I see the Iranians, you know, hardliners. They hate it. Some conservatives think that is going to be the final deal. But then I listen to this guy, and his name is President Donald J. Trump. And I don't think this memorandum has anything to do with the president having spoken to him and his demands as it relates to nuclear issues, the Strait of Hormuz, or future engagement with Iran. And he's saying it out loud, contrary to the memorandum. And I guess some people put more faith in a memorandum just to get this thing going over what the president is saying directly to we, the people. Let's play the president.
3: I let him know. I said, look, if you don't adhere to the agreement, I don't want to do that, but we're going to bomb the hell out of you. And I don't think that they're going to veer from the agreement. What else am I going to do? Am I going to say I'm going to take you to court? Let me take you to court. Let me sue you. No, we're going to bomb the hell out of them if they violate the agreement.
2: We are going to bomb the hell out of them. Let me just make a simple observation. I don't think the guy that wiped out the ISIS caliphate, Soleimani, Baghdadi, dropped the mother of all bombs on Afghanistan, the guy that dropped 14 bunker buster bombs in, you know, taking out Iran's nuclear facility, and the guy that wiped out pretty much all the defenses with epic fury, is really going to change his mindset at the end of the day if he deems it's in America's best national security interest to finish him off. That's my take. Anyway, what's Jim Jordan's take? He is the chairman of the House Judiciary Committee. Sir, great to have you.
4: Yeah.
2: I don't know. Maybe is it me? Is it I take that memorandum at face value as a means of just starting the negotiations, which already are deeply underway and have been underway for some time.
4: Yeah, Sean, you know, that was well said. I mean, this president does what he said he was going to do. I mean, I still remember last year his joint address to Congress when he said, you know, people said, oh, you need a new law to secure the border. And he goes, it turns out all you needed was a new president. And because he told us he was going to secure the border, he did. He told us he was going to make sure Iran doesn't get a nuclear weapon. He's committed to doing that. And he said, if you don't follow this agreement so that we make sure that that happens, then we're going to take the consequences. We'll be there. So, yeah, this president makes decisions that are in the best interest of the United States of America. I mean, he does. And he understands where we're at. He understands this agreement, and he's going to hold them to it. And if they don't hold to it, well, there's going to be consequences, like just like you said, and just like he said.
2: My question is, why do people not listen to his actual words or look at his past actions and come to different conclusions? That part is a little alarming to me, and yeah. I guess maybe I'm on a bit of an island myself, because I also spoke to him, spoke to Witkoff, spoke to the people involved in the process. They give me a very different take on all of it. And how much deeper it has gone. And, you know, we will know a lot more in 60 days if we make 60 days. I don't think the president would hesitate 2 seconds if he felt that, okay, they're up to no good. We can't trust them. Okay, they need to be bombed again. When he bombed them twice last week and then threatened it would be worse the third night and then said, I think I'm going to take Karg Island, that apparently got the attention of every Iranian, and they were reaching out directly to him.
4: Yeah. No, I think you're exactly right. And never forget what he did with last year with Operation Midnight Hammer. I mean, no president, we all know how bad this regime has been for 47 years. We know what they've done to Americans, killed Israelis, killed others, killed thousands of their own people. We all know how evil they are, but no one would take any action to stop them from getting a nuclear weapon until President Trump said, we're going to go with Midnight Hammer, and what they did was amazing. And then he said, oh, you're building up your ballistic, we're going to do that too. Take out your Navy, take out any Air Force you may. He did all that when no other president was willing to do it. And now the left, who just always criticizes anything and everything he does, are going at him again. And again, I think you're exactly right. Let's take the president at his word, because here's a president who does what he said he would do. I mean, you can just go through the history. Said he cut taxes, he did. Said he secured the border, he did. First term, said he put conservatives on the court, he did. Three of them, for goodness sake. So this guy keeps his word, and he told the world, I am not letting Iran get nuclear capability, and I believe he's determined to make sure that happens. And now we have this memorandum of understanding, I think, 14 points. We'll go through it, and if they don't adhere to it, he's gonna let them know.
2: By the way, the president did. He was quoted in Israeli media, Channel 14, with correspondent Libby Alon saying and confirming that the U.S. would absolutely back Israel if it launches an independent attack on Iran. So, I mean, the president really hasn't changed his position at all. I think this is a starting point that has already started that most people are not aware of. And, you know, I guess the question is, do people have faith in him? Do they watch his actions and listen to his words, or are they all hung up on that issue? Of course, the president's going to support the right of Israel to defend itself. When he says that Bibi, just please act responsibly, meaning don't go scorched earth if you don't have to, but if it means Lebanon, if it means Beirut, if it means that they're being attacked and they have to defend themselves, the president has repeatedly said he'd support it.
4: This is great, and that is exactly the right position. Israel is our best friend. We need to do that. No president has been a better friend of Israel than President Trump, and I so appreciate that. I appreciate what the Israeli country, what the miracle that is the nation of Israel is truly special. So yeah, we want to support them in every way we can. And this president has the real concern when it comes to Israel is the Democrat Party. And the crazy anti-Semitic, anti-Israel positions they've taken, for goodness sake. It is scary. The once great party of FDR and JFK is now becoming the anti-Semitic, anti-Israel party. And that is frightening. So let's make sure none of that element creeps into our party. And I'm working on that, frankly, in these races and that I'm getting involved with around the country for Congress. But this president has been a great friend of the state of Israel. I would say no better friend than any president before.
2: These are historically unprecedented times politically. I can't think of a midterm election cycle that we're heading into where the Democratic Party has latched on to the most extreme elements imaginable. For example, Hassan Piker, America deserved 9/11. Israel doesn't have a right to exist. This guy's campaigning with this guy, El Sayed, in Michigan, going up against Mike Rogers. I would say that's a big opportunity for Republicans for a possible pickup in the Senate. You got Graham Platner. But as the president said yesterday, 10 years they've been calling him a Nazi and a fascist and Gestapo, and now they have a real Nazi, you know, running in Maine with a Nazi tattoo that attacked a soldier, a hero, and said he didn't deserve to live. And we learned this week that he went after a teenager who is threatening suicide and attacked this young teenager. He's made racist comments. He's blamed sexual assault and rape victims. He calls the people, voters in his own state, stupid and racist. You know, he's made racist comments and has this proclivity that he can't pass a porta potty without pleasuring himself. How does that guy win? How does six-gender Tellerico win in Texas? The guy that advocates for abortions for the trans community, men and women sports, God is non-binary, a non-meat campaign, and he's against drilling, and he's running in Texas. How does that guy win?
4: Yeah, I don't think they do, but I think you pointed out, you know, I said this maybe on your show a few weeks back, this election you could summarize in two sentences. They're crazy, we're not. And just you just went through all the crazy positions. It was really funny, though, Sean. A week ago in a committee hearing, Brandon Gill, one of our great members on the committee, he was the last one to question the guy from the Southern Poverty Law Center. And he went through this thing with Platner and his tattoo. And he asked the guy from the executive director of the FPLC, he said, would you vote for a guy with a Nazi tattoo? And he got fair to say, no, he wouldn't. So think about this. We won't.
2: Well, by the way, let me play this because this was a great moment in your committee hearing, and I thought Brandon did a great job. Let me play it.
5: This is a tattoo on Maine Democrat Senate candidate Grand Plattner's chest. That's the Nazi SS death head tattoo. Do you have any opinions on that?
6: If it's what you say, if it's a Nazi symbol, we oppose Nazis.
5: We oppose. I agree. We do oppose Nazis. Do you think if somebody got a Nazi tattoo on their chest, that's indicative that they might be a Nazi?
6: You'd have to ask Mr. Plattner why he has that symbol. I've already said that if it is a symbol of Nazism, we oppose Nazis.
5: You don't think that that's indicative that perhaps he holds Nazi sentiments?
6: It may well be.
5: It may well be. I think, do people who aren't Nazis normally get Nazi tattoos on their chest?
6: Again, I assume they don't.
5: You assume they don't? I would assume so, too. I don't know anybody who's not a Nazi. I don't know anybody who has a Nazi tattoo on their chest but is not a Nazi. Do you? Do you think that somebody who has a Nazi tattoo on their chest should serve in the United States Senate?
6: I wouldn't vote for that person.
5: I certainly wouldn't either. Do you think that this should disqualify him politically from serving in the Senate?
6: Again, I'm not sure where the line of questions is going. The SPLC, if you're asking me, I'm sorry.
5: Go ahead.
6: If you're asking me if the SPLC opposes
2: all right,
6: Nazis.
2: So we get the point of all this. Your committee is investigating this whole issue involving the Southern Poverty Law Center. What are you finding? How much money did they give extremist groups and extremists? And where is the legal aspect of this?
4: Yeah, $4 million to foment the hate that they told their donors they were fighting. What's interesting is even one of the Southern Poverty Law Center employees who was running this operation called the Intelligence Project, where they were designed to go out and stop this hate and make an effort to do this. She was actually dating one of the people they were paying, some crazy Aryan nation kind of. So I just thought it was funny is they won't vote for a Nazi, but they'll pay him and date him. I mean, that's what they were doing, all to raise money. And here's the sad thing, Sean. It worked. They took in so much money after that crazy Charlottesville event. They took in, like, they went from like $51 million to $133 million annual money coming in, and they got like an $800 million endowment. It's like this crazy scheme worked. But the worst part of it all was they became the standard because the Biden Garland Justice Department worked with them, helped make them the standard. They were the source behind that famous memorandum where and the FBI said, if you're a pro-life Catholic, you're an extremist. That's the worst part, is they became the standard. And they were really fomenting all this hate out there. That's the scary part. So God bless Todd Blanche and President Trump's administration and Justice Department for going after these guys and indicting them, because they deserve it.
2: I definitely agree with you. All right, quick break. Right back. More with Ohio Congressman Jim Jordan. And then your call's coming up, 800-941-SEAN, our number if you want to be a part of the program as we continue.
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0: right, our final moments with Jim Jordan, chairman of the House Judiciary Committee. We'll get to your calls coming up, 800-941-SHAWN, if you want to be a part of the program. All right, so this is a midterm unlike any others. Now, historically, the party in power tends to historically lose seats in the House and Senate. With the Democrats going so hard left, and, you know, for example, Hillary Clinton, the latest person that punted on the issue of Graham Plattner, Chuck Schumer, you know, leader in minority leader in name only, Hakeem Jeffries, minority leader in name only. Nobody will take on the radicals in their party because it's now run by Bernie and Pocahontas and Syed and Plattner and six gender Tellerico and AOC and Mamdani and the squad. Nobody dares criticize them. How is it? Is that going to be their platform November?
1: Well, that's all the energy in the party. It's the hard left, the energy and the money, and Act Blue is raising all this money from it. That's the energy. And so you're right. They're afraid. There's this timidity on the part of the leadership in the Democrat Party to take on the left. But I think we have to point it out, and we have to point out that, you know, that party is now anti-Semitic, anti-Israel, really down, I think, in many ways, anti-American. Remember what Mamdani said? The frigidity of rugged individualism should be replaced with the warmth of collectivism. That's frightening, but that's the party that deep down the left, who now runs that party, I don't think they like America. And it's sad because 250 years, the greatest country ever, but that's where they're at. And we need to point that out over the next several months as we head into this midterm. Do you want the party that doesn't like America, doesn't want to help Israel, has these crazy beliefs, or do you want common sense, as President Trump always talks about?
0: All right, Jim Jordan, Ohio, chairman of the House Judiciary Committee. Thank you, sir. Appreciate you. Look, from America's Revolutionary War to Israel's fight for survival, basically since the beginning, our great nations, both of us, have faced moments that test our courage. Freedom, thank God, endures. Let's go back to 1985. President Ronald Wilson Reagan delivered these remarks about America's commitment to stand with Israel. And he said, in our talks, we paid special attention to two issues: our commitment to Israel's security and well-being, and our shared desire to move forward towards a just and lasting peace between Israel and all of its Arab neighbors. A strong, secure Israel is a shared interest. By the way, we might have a shot, if this ever worked out, that moment may become reality. Now, we're celebrating our 250th anniversary, and Israel has been shot at by Iran and all of their proxies. And they get hit with these cluster bombs in densely populated areas. It has resulted in a massive humanitarian crisis. And that means the need for food and water and shelter and clothing and medicines. And they have their mobile medical clinics for the elderly. The need has never been greater. 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They also want your prayers. And whatever you can donate, doesn't matter. 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Death to America, death to Israel. Anyway, just go to flagpinifcj.org. It's that simple. 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
1: All right, 25 now till the top of the hour. 800-941-SEAN, our number if you want to be a part of the program. 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
1: You know, I love when Democrats make fools of themselves. Ro Khanna was on with Mornings with Maria earlier today, and he did two dumb things. He admits that he and other Democrats were wrong in not calling earlier for Biden not to run for re-election. I don't think they were wrong. I just think they outright lied and they covered up for this guy for 4 years. And I think it was the biggest lie ever told, one of the biggest presidential scandals in history. And everybody knew it. And every Democrat, everybody in the legacy media mob lied about it. I'm just not giving him a pass on this answer.
3: If you're going to say, were I and other Democrats wrong in the judgment of not calling earlier for President Biden to run for re-election, we were. I've admitted that.
4: Yeah.
3: And
4: yeah.
3: If I don't make every call correctly in politics, and when I make a call that is incorrect, I'll own up to it.
1: I mean, that's lie number one. Then Maria called out Ro Khanna saying Democrats want a secure border. That was lie two. And that lie was told to us in spite of all the evidence we brought to you on air pretty much every night during the Biden-Harris-Mayorkas years. And this mantra that they kept repeating is the border's closed, the border's secure. So here he's lying again by telling Maria, you know, Democrats wanted a secure border. No, they did not. Because all they had to do is open their eyes. Over 12 million people we know about. We don't know how many gotaways. And we do know that in terms of, you know, where these people came from, there was no vetting. Over 200 countries, many with terror ties, known terrorists in our country. We have murderers, rapists, child molesters, other violent criminals, cartel members, gang members. And now the current administration is cleaning up the mess they created, but it's like getting a needle in a haystack. Listen.
3: And what the Democrats have said is that we need a different immigration agency that actually goes after the criminals, that goes after the drug traffickers, that goes after the sex offenders, and doesn't harass ordinary Americans or undocumented folks who are working hard and paying taxes in the streets. That's our real vision. I will resent this idea that we're not for law enforcement, and you can't say this to the guy who has spent the last year going after the Epstein files and trying to get those people who raped or abused young girls prosecuted. That's about as much standing up for law enforcement as you can be.
4: Well, Congressman, this is just more of the same. I mean, now it's all obvious. We all wanted secure borders, really? Well, when Joe Biden was having a wide open border and 20 million illegals came into the country unvetted, and that's the number President Trump uses, well, then you came on this show and you said, oh, we have a secure border. Everything's fine, right? And now it's like, oh, yo, we all wanted a secure border. No, you didn't. No, you didn't. Under Joe Biden, the border was wide open, and we were looking at murders of American citizens at the hands of illegals.
1: I mean, which do you think, Linda, is the biggest lie? I think they're equally bad. The cognitive lie?
2: He's the worst. I mean, honestly, Ro Khanna, people put him on, and he seems so polished, and like he has such great things to say. He is the ultimate dodger, drafter, never answer question directly. Thanks a lot for telling us all these years later that Biden wasn't up to the job. Yeah, we know. We were listening. We have eyes and ears, and we use them, unlike the Democrats. He's ridiculous. I mean, if you looked into his past and what he's doing, everything is dirty. That guy has so many skeletons in his closet.
1: It's pretty remarkable. All right, let's get to our phones. 800-941 Sean Nasrensen in San Diego. Sean Hannity Show. Hi.
5: Hi, Sean. Thank you for taking my call.
1: My pleasure.
5: I would like to talk about the deal with the Mullahs and terrorist regime, which is it's a slap on the face of democracy and humanity. And people in Iran have been shouting, free Iran, regime change. Support King Reza Pahlavi, which I can say crown Prince Reza Pahlavi. But it looks like this one was put on the side, and unfortunately President Trump is signing the agreement with the terrorists, the devil regime that is scaring the whole world. And these are...
1: Did you ever hear the president say that his goal with Iran was regime change?
5: He didn't say that, but the way he was acting, it was a sign of regime change. When people...
1: Well, I could tell you what he said, because I pay very close attention. He said, help is on the way. Well, help came. We are now at the fourth tier of leadership. The first three have been wiped out. He also told the people in Iran to be ready that they may get one moment to take over. But that was never his stated goal. You know, people now are kind of rewriting history. His goal was not to have a nuclear-armed Iran. Now his goal is also to keep the Strait of Hormuz open. And if possible, I mean, if we took it to ultimately where he would probably want to go, I think he wants a long, stable, peaceful region. And he's given the Iranians a lifeline if they want to rebuild their society. I want the Persian people to be free again. They've contributed so much throughout the history of mankind and 47 years of oppression and nearly 50,000 dead Iranians. I don't want that for them. But at some point, the Iranian people have to do that themselves.
5: Absolutely. You're absolutely 100% right. That's what President Trump said, and I agree with it. But the minute, the time that people, millions of people protesting, and they came to the street and shouting for regime change, freedom, and supporting Crown Prince Reza Pahlavi, that was a sign when President Trump said the help is on the way. That was kind of misunderstanding. Or, you know, people are taking different perspective of any words that Mr. President said that. But my issue, my problem is the time that people took President Trump's word as a big help to get rid of this regime and free Iran. This is something that not listen to the voice of people that they are demanding, they are asking for help. You know, people, Iranian people have been counting on President Trump so much that they thought that would be the end of this regime and Iran would be free. And it's going to be the biggest help for the whole world, because this is a terrorist regime and trying to destroy the whole world.
1: I think you're putting a foreign policy doctrine on President Trump that he does not adhere to. He did take out the ISIS caliphate, Soleimani, Baghdadi. He did have Midnight Hammer, Epic Fury. And but he did tell the Iranian people they've got to be ready. The president is not for forever wars. He's been very clear about that. Doesn't want American boots on the ground. He has degraded their military ability to such a low level. They're not a threat now to the entire world like they were. I mean, there's always a threat, but and if he can get this over the finish line, I think his hope is that the very thing you're wishing for will happen. However, there's 94 million people inside of Iran, and if they don't like the third or fourth tier regime that's left, it really is going to fall on their shoulders. We cannot fight that battle for them.
5: Exactly, Sean. I understand that. But the minute President Trump put his signature under the agreement, he started executing. They started slash young singer, 85 slashes. Why is that? You know, I want you to understand and tell me, how could we fight with this regime without any support or any arm in our hands? We can't. That's what happened last year. 42,000 people were killed because they were barehanded. They couldn't fight with their regime. So they were on the street and they were shot to death.
1: The president asked the people of Iran, said, you may get one opportunity, and that he's helping. And he wiped.

0: right, back to our busy phones, 800-941-SEAN, if you want to join us. Let's go to Daniel, New York, next. Sean Hannity Show. Hi.
1: Andy, Daniel Panzer. Thank you so much for taking my call.
0: What's up, Daniel?
1: It's an honor and a pleasure to speak to you. My family and I have been listening to you on the radio and watching you on television for years. Going back a number of years, you said that 5 seconds.

0: I can go. Marty was
1: right. Marty,
0: we used to do that in the car. It was great. I had a question and then a request, if you could hear me out on it. My question is, well, I miss Rush Limbaugh. And the question is, what do you...
1: I think we all do.
0: I know. What do you miss the most about him? I know you had more of a personal relationship with him than I could ever have. But what really attracted you? I kind of know the answer, but could you explain that?
1: Well, the first thing I'd say is, and I've said it before, is I'm grateful because he forged a path for anybody that has a conservative voice on radio or TV or anywhere. And he made it mainstream, and it wasn't easy for him. He forged a path that didn't exist. I would say this, there's so much about him that made him special and unique. And I think any host that's ever going to be successful has to land where they are as a person. And Rush did. But one of the most underappreciated parts of him, I remember Mary Matlin said after the Clinton years, I don't know how we would have survived without Rush on the air 3 hours a day. And I think that's true. I'd love to hear his take on Iran and Israel today. The one thing that stands out to me, though, is I would listen to this guy and he'd say things, just this incredibly unique take that nobody else would think of. And I'd sit there in my mind and go, why didn't I think of that? He just had a brilliance about him, a natural glibness about him, a fun part of him that was amazing. And, you know, you lose an icon like that, you cannot never replace them. And I said it at the time of his death, but I know what he'd want for all of us. And that's for us to stay in the fight and don't ever give up and understand that we live in the greatest country God gave man and aspire to whatever mountain you want to climb and keep going. I know that was in his heart. That's why his bucket list was to just get well enough to get back on the air, not to go travel the world. And that's exactly what he did in the final year of his life, knowing that he pretty much had a death sentence hanging over him. So I hope that answers your question. I wish I had more time to delve into it, but there's not enough good I can say about the guy, to be honest. Just special, unique, and would love his take on everything today. Look, America does not stand 250 years as a beacon of hope without the brave men and women that are willing to put their lives on the line to defend it. 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
9: I'm Elaine Lee Irvin. Here's what's trending on WHO. Coyotes are becoming more of a problem in the Des Moines metro area, including Johnston.
10: Coyotes in backyards, green space, treat areas, parks. You know, a lot of citizens, rightfully so, have concerns when they see a coyote in their backyard. How can they do something more to address what they believe it may be a threatening issue to their pets? Some get concerned about small children.
9: Johnston Police Chief Dennis McDaniel tells WHO Radio News that the city is revising its animal code and is considering allowing professional trappers for problem coyotes. They'll hold a public hearing before the city council votes on the new animal ordinance in a few weeks. A Central Iowa marching band will represent the state at this year's 4th of July celebration in Washington, D.C. The Pella Marching Dutch will play a modernized version of the Stars and Stripes Forever. Our top national stories.
11: Vice President J.D. Vance is defending the agreement with Iran. Vance said today the deal is already bearing real fruits for the American people. He added 12.5 million barrels of oil traveled through the Strait of Hormuz overnight. President Trump is awarding the Medal of Honor to three soldiers. In a ceremony at the White House today, Trump honored retired Reconnaissance Marine Major James Capers Jr., retired Army Major Nicholas Dockery, and deceased Marine Colonel John W. Ripley.
12: Men who went willingly to the darkest and most dangerous corners on earth to defeat evil so we could live free.
11: Capers led his team through a deadly ambush in South Vietnam in 1967. Injured and bleeding, Capers got his 9-man team to a helicopter for evacuation after 4 days and nights of fighting. The opening of the Obama Presidential Center in Chicago today brought out some star-studded names, including Bill Clinton, George Bush, and Joe Biden. I'm Lisa Carton.
9: I'm Elaine Lee Irvin. Our next update in 30 minutes. Breaking news and severe weather as it happens on Des Moines News, Weather, and Traffic Station, News Radio 1040 WHO.
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0: 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Coming up next, our final news roundup and information overload hour.
2: All right, news roundup, information overload hour. Toll free, our number is 800-941-SEAN if you want to be a part of the program. So I was made aware of a local story. It's out of Albemarle County School Board, and another outside of Charlottesville. Now, 29 News locally covered this story. Seaville.com covered this story. And apparently the county school board is now asking their superintendent to resign following an employee arrest. And you're asking, well, Hannity, what's this all about? A lot of public hearings regarding the district's handling of sexual assault allegations against a former elementary school staffer on the school board asked for the person's resignation. Anyway, started as a social and emotional learning coach at an elementary school in town, and for unknown reasons, again, I'm reading from Seaville.com, and for unnamed reasons, he was transferred to this particular elementary school at the beginning of the 23-24 school year, and he worked until an investigation into his conduct began in January of this year. Anyways, charged with 7 counts of aggravated sexual battery, 1 count of attempted aggravated sexual battery, 4 counts of indecent liberties, and the earliest alleged incident dates back to August of 24, but it was not uncovered until this year. And you begin to wonder, how is that even possible? Now, there is a statement that has been released from the school board that they requested his resignation as the superintendent of this county public school, and the details of that transition apparently are being worked through the board's chief legal officer and the person involved, and they say this is a difficult moment for our school division, for our community. Our first responsibility is and must always be the safety, well-being, and trust of our students, families, staff, and schools. We recognize the pain, the anger, the fear, the frustration that many members of our community are experiencing, particularly in connection with recent events involving this particular case. Let me play for you Noah Coffin, who's going to join us in a minute. Western Albemarle High School graduate slamming the school's handling of multiple employee misconduct cases. This aired on CBS 19 in Charlottesville.
3: As Albemarle County Public Schools continue to face questions following the arrest of a former Hollymead elementary school staffer on child sex crime charges, one recent Western Albemarle High School graduate says the controversies have exposed what he believes are serious failures in the school's division's leadership and response.
4: I can't imagine the parents who are sitting there with children at the school not knowing if their child was sexually abused by this teacher or not. They have no clue.
5: Following the arrest of Hollymead Elementary employee Michael Sweeney on 11 counts of child sex crimes, questions continue to swirl around the Albemarle County Public School Division's handling of the case.
4: Our system is broken. It's very clear to see, and incidents like this just really emphasize that. I think that we do need a new school board. I think we need a new superintendent.
5: Recent Western Albemarle graduate Noah Coffin says many in the community feel let down by the people responsible for protecting students. He says warning signs were allegedly present long before the community learned about the allegations.
4: You know, you have parents in community meetings claiming that Sweeney locked their children in rooms, and then they were told, oh, you're just overreacting. That's where it should have started. That's where action needed to be taken.
5: He's also criticizing the school division for waiting months to inform the public after Sweeney was removed from his position in January.
4: We've seen frustrated parents coming ready for answers that the administration can't provide. It looks like they just found out about this yesterday, despite the fact that they had 5 months to prepare it.
5: Now with Superintendent Matthew Hawes asked to resign, Coffin says the community should use this moment to demand lasting change, including greater transparency, more accountability from school leaders, and policies designed to better protect students.
4: We need to make a policy that prohibits teachers from meeting one-on-one with students in rooms that have locked doors, blinds closed. It's ridiculous that that isn't in place. It, according to Hawes, it's an assumed principle. That's not good enough when it comes to the safety of our children. That's step number one.
2: I would argue that every school, every square inch of every school, inside and out, ought to have cameras, obviously not bathrooms or private areas, but for the most part, you will be able to know and see, and that would be a great defense for innocent people. But putting that aside, Noah Coffin is with us. He currently serves as the president of TPUSA student chapter at this particular high school. He's here to join us. Rob Schilling is the host of The Schilling Show and a former Charlottesville city councilor. Noah, let's start with you. Why don't you fill in the details? How bad is this?
6: Thank you for having me. Look, it's absolutely ridiculous. This happened over 6 months ago, and in all that time to prepare, they had zero answers, zero plan of action, zero accountability. So you have parents hurting, not knowing what happened to their kids, showing up expecting these answers that the administration has failed time and time again to provide.
2: Why wouldn't they move faster? I mean, if it was their child, you would think they would want to move quickly, expeditiously, right?
6: Well, you're absolutely right. And we see this all the time when school boards across the country start to feel invincible. And when they start to feel invincible, they lose a sense of accountability to the people. Now, we know as citizens of the United States that the government derives their powers from where? From the consent of the governed. And so it's time as a community, and not just here in Charlottesville, but across the nation, to consider maybe it's time to stop giving these bureaucrats our consent through our vote. If they're not going to be doing a good job, they need to be held accountable.
2: You know, I say this all the time. I tell my audience, don't ever put your faith, your hope, your trust in government and all this Green New Deal scam, cradle to grave, womb to the tomb.

0: There's one particular district. Rob Schilling, let's get your take.
1: So this is a bad problem, Sean, and I've been watching this school division for close to 20 years on this radio program here out of Charlottesville. The problem starts, the fish stinks from the head. This superintendent, Matt Hawes, some time ago sent out an email to his staff saying his favorite book is Rules for Radicals by Saul Alinsky, and he's offering free copies to the staff. That's where it starts. This has been a hypersexual, and a father called me up out of his mind saying, do you know what they just showed my daughters? And I broke this. It turned into a national story.
0: You've got to be kidding me. Why wasn't there widespread outrage in the community? Where was every parent? Why weren't they banging on that school door every day?
1: You know what's interesting, Sean, is we covered stuff on this program for all these years, and the stuff goes national, sometimes international, and the local news media conspires against covering it because we broke the story. So it didn't get a lot of local play. It eventually did, but ultimately it's ignored locally and covered nationally.
0: I mean, didn't every parent get a copy of whatever this video you're describing is? Did it not go viral in the community?
1: Well, unfortunately, it's very difficult. You know, there's a spectrum of people that listen to this program and visit my website, but if they didn't see it there, they weren't going to see it in any of the newspapers or anything else for a long time. I posted the video so people could see it if they wanted to, and a lot of people looked at it, but a lot of people overlooked it in the local news media, unfortunately.
0: All right, so Noah, where do we go from here? What are parents going to do? Obviously, this guy's on his way out. Is he the tip of the spear, or does he have a coalition of teachers that have been involved on some level in this process and knowing about all this having occurred?
2: No, it runs a lot deeper than just him, and we're seeing this with his replacement as well, somebody coming from the inside who's going to be doing his job for the next year, and an assistant superintendent, and so I don't expect much change there. But it continues down to the school board. The same logic and perversion trickles down all the way through our administration, and so we need a clean sweep. And what I hope from this is that people from the community, left, people from the right, conservatives, liberals, can remember this when it comes time for these people to be placed on the ballot again. We remember what they did to our kids. We remember what they did to our community, and we'll be able to vote differently in the future.
0: I mean, it's pretty remarkable. How do you see this playing out, Rob? You know the area well.
1: I do, and I have been contacted behind the scenes from a bunch of people that I don't know but know about this program and have told me that there are various investigations ongoing as we speak. People are considering legal action. I hope they will pursue it. I know there's an effort from within the schools to try and quell this or to give people some sort of offers of settlement to be quiet. I don't think everybody's going to be quiet, and I think this is going to go much deeper than we know right now.
0: Forget about the lawsuits. Why aren't parents demanding accountability and being knowledgeable of what is being told and taught and shown to their children, certainly what you're describing, inappropriate ages?
1: It's really sad, but people are disconnected here, and unfortunately we have a preponderance of Democrats on the school board with one notable exception who's a recent hire, but it's been run by Democrats for a long time. The place votes 65% Democrat come every election, and I think they're kind of protecting their own, and it's really, really sad. I've urged people to get their kids the hell out of these government schools because they just don't seem to be getting better, and look what's happened.
0: Appreciate you both. Keep up the good work. Rob Schilling, thank you. Noah Coffin, thank you. 800-941-SEAN is our number. 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

0: immigration, jobs, health care. The news you care about is right here. Hannity Watch is on. 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

0: All right, let's get back to our busy phones. 800-941-SHAWN, our number if you want to be a part of the program. Jim in Wisconsin. Jim, how are you? Glad you called, sir.
1: I'm fine. Thanks, Sean. Thank you very much for giving me the opportunity to talk about this interim agreement and the memorandum of understanding that Trump just came out with.
0: Yes, sir. The MOS, the Memorandum of Understanding.
1: Understanding, correct.
0: MOU, rather. Yeah.
1: Yeah, I just love that approach. After they took the, what is it, 5, 6, 7 times where they had us going, and then all of a sudden, boop, okay, it's done. It's over with. We're back to war, or we're back. We've broken all the agreements. Now he seems like he's got everything set up. Everything is ready to go. Here's what I don't understand. I think he would, if it gets broke, I think he would strike again. But why is not nobody else helping us? Can't NATO get involved for them shooting down a helicopter? I think they just did it. To me, that would be an act of war if you shoot down somebody's helicopter. I just don't understand that. Maybe you can clear that up for me. And why, if somebody would bomb my country, Kuwait, United Arab Group, Saudi Arabia, anything that got hit by a missile from Iran, why aren't them people ready, boots on the ground? Okay, you guys, let's go. We're going to provide the air support, boots on the ground from you other three. Let's get ready. Let's arm Iran. People that are ready. I can just remember the Shah of Iran in what, late 1970, 78, 79, somewhere right around and then, where that was a decent country.
0: Look, you're asking a lot of important questions. And, you know, there was a headline I saw in one of the British papers. The world is abandoning President Trump in the U.S. and turning against the USA. And I will tell you, I've been making this point forever about, quote, globalist organizations. I don't care if it's the UN, the WEF. I don't care if it's idiotic deals like the Paris Climate Accords. NATO, particularly Europe, is in a precipitous decline, and they have been for decades. They have neglected their own national security interests. They've failed to pay their fair share. They have adopted socialism, climate alarmism. Donald Trump has pushed them to get back to center and prioritize properly, and he is hated for it. They abandoned us. They had no moral clarity on the number one state sponsor of terror. They've been absolutely useless. And I think when all is said and done, this is

going to be a reconfiguration of NATO. If I had to imagine, it won't remain in its current form. And countries that want bilateral defense agreements that are reliable to the U.S. will be the future. But the worst part is that they've allowed unfettered illegal immigration without assimilation. And now it is a massive political force. I never thought I'd see Sharia courts in Great Britain. I never thought I'd see no-go zones in Europe and countries like France. But it's all happening. And those politicians feel like they can't anger what is now a big part of the electoral base there. I don't see a path for Europe to recover, if you want to know the truth. But America has got to survive. America's got to be on the front lines of the next generation of weaponry, innovation, commitment to security, defense, and economic prosperity. We can do all of that without anybody's help. Thank God. Anyway, I hope that does answer your question. Appreciate you being with us. 800-941-SEAN is our number if you want to be a part of the program. Quick break, right back. More of your calls coming up straight ahead.

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1: All right, 25 now till the top of the hour. Your call's coming up, 800-941-SEAN. You want to be a part of the program. I thankfully, was, well, not thankfully, I lived paycheck to paycheck until like my mid-20s, late-20s. And when I first started saving money, and I don't remember who told me, somebody informed me and said, hey, you should take a portion of your portfolio. I like gold and silver. And I took it to heart, and I've done it ever since, and I've never regretted it. We've seen, you know, over the, you know, there's always going to be fluctuations, but we've seen, you know, the price of gold go through the roof, the price of silver go through the roof. And I've always been glad I did this. You know, Reagan said inflation is as violent as a mugger, as frightening as an armed robber, and as deadly as a hitman. So inflation on your money is, you know, hurts everybody. I just believe in a diversified portfolio. I don't give out advice financially. However, I'm telling you, as a customer of Gold Co., they are the best company I've ever dealt with, the most honorable. They want people to be informed. They will help you get informed. 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Anyway, they've been a great partner on the show, and I'm a happy customer. 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All right, let's get to our busy telephones, shall we? Let's say hi to James. He is in Hotlanta. James, you're on the Sean Hannity Show. How are you, sir?
2: Hey, Sean. Yeah, I was calling about the agreement with Iran.
1: Yes, sir.
2: I would have liked to see no, you know, at the beginning, no agreement or anything, negotiation. I would have liked to see them continue to what they was doing, but not destroying the whole place, but to take out the leadership and take out that Revolutionary Guard and people like that and bring in Razor. And also, you know, naturally get the nuclear dust and take and put Razor there. Because I kind of think this is going to be a cat and mouse game in the future. And when Donald Trump leaves office, I'm afraid we may get somebody like Kamala Harris, and they got busy giggling while Iran is going to be back at it making a nuclear bomb. I'm not sure.
1: Well, let me ask you a couple of questions. Did you ever hear the president talk about regime change?
2: No, he didn't promise that.
1: What was the president's top two priorities as it relates to Iran?
2: They cannot have a nuclear weapon, and he's going to open up the straits, of course. But that,
1: based on what we now know today, is there any chance in the next year that you see that the Iranians will be a nuclear armed or nuclear enriching country?
2: No, I don't think right away, not right now. I'm just afraid. Okay, let's say even for right now, I'm afraid that if the Democrats win the House and Senate in November, which I know, according to what you all were saying, that the candidates are so bad that we should win it. But if,
1: well, I'm not saying we should win it. I'm saying that the historical trends, I do not believe, are applicable this midterm election cycle, which is a little bit different, but it's pretty much the same thing. Because they've gone so hardcore radical left. I think this is unlike any midterm I can think of in the last 100 years, to be honest.
2: And the thing is that makes them dangerous. Because I believe they would probably get together and try to pull us out of the Middle East before we get the nuclear dust. They want Donald Trump to fail in this bad, Democrats. And if they had the House and Senate, they probably would try to sabotage the whole thing and blame Donald Trump on it. And they probably, and I'm afraid of what they're going to do to the Supreme Court. And then,
1: well, all of this is on the ballot. They're openly saying what they will do.
2: You miss one more than me, they talking about doing, and that is taking away the Electoral College. If they do that, California, Texas, and New York will basically pick the president every year, every time. You can't, as for with their population, you would need many states to even participate. It just would turn this. What they are doing is trying to lock it down so Republicans can never get back in office. It'll be a one party.
1: They can try, but they got a big problem in the future that is that they're on a collision course. All this mass migration out of these deep blue states and cities is going to result, when we do the next census in 2030, in a massive shift from blue cities, blue state congressional districts to red cities, red states, because people are moving to those states in droves to get away from the big, bloated, repressive governments in these radical blue states like New York and California, New Jersey and Illinois.
2: Yeah, you're right. But I tell you what, I've been a Republican. I was a Reagan Democrat way back. And
1: right.
2: it was back in the old days when I'm a minority, a black person, but it was at a time that not many minorities was Republicans, but I took my time and looked at the policies and what do I think is the best way for this country to grow and continue to be the greatest nation on earth. And I like the Republican Party, the way what Reagan was saying, the peace through strength. I always had a problem with the trade deficit. And I couldn't find no, I didn't see no president want to deal with things. And that's what I like about Donald Trump. He's dealing with things that I've been seeing, but don't look like no president wanted to muddy up the water and deal with things that was obvious. The trade deficit, Iran. I wish George Bush, instead of looking for weapons of mass destruction in Iraq, use those soldiers to take down Iran. I'm very happy, very, very happy with Donald Trump, but I'm just afraid that a little bit about to leaving those muddles back in charge, continue to leave them in charge, although we're dealing with different people.
1: Well, remember, the president had his stated goals. He's achieved them. And as he's been saying, I'll just go back to bombing the living hell out of him if they don't abide by what he is asking for. I take the president at his word. His actions heretofore, I think, back up my belief in him that he means what he says. But, you know, let's let this play out. The president does have a lot on his plate beyond Iran. And if it's not a nuclear problem right now and the strait gets open right now, and we can maybe thread a needle towards a peace deal that the president, based on the president's stated principles, not some memorandum, the world would be better off. Do I trust the Iranians? Nope. Not one bit. Does he? Nope. He's a trust but verify president. James, appreciate it. Thoughtful call. 800-941-SEAN. Neil, South Carolina. Hi.
3: Hey, Sean. Just wanted to call and tell you that me and my wife, Londa, are big fans of yours, and we love Fox News.
1: And thank you, sir.
3: The other day, to see if you would mind mentioning her, giving her, wishing her a happy birthday.
1: Today's your wife's birthday?
3: Well, it was actually the 15th, but she's not where she can listen to the radio, but we pretty much religiously watch your TV show. So I was wondering if maybe tonight you could mention it.
1: If I did a birthday request every time on TV, I probably would spend hours on end. Let me tell you what I'll do. What's your wife's name?
3: I have no doubt.
1: What's your beautiful bride's name?
3: It's Londa, L-O-N-D-A.
1: Londa, I don't know what birthday it is. It would be rude of me to ask. I won't. Thank you so much for listening to the show and watching the TV show. You know, I wish you all of God's blessings on the very special day that you were born. You know, the Bible tells us that he knew you before you were. And I believe that with all my heart. And I just hope you have the greatest birthday ever. And that Neil does the right thing, gets you a great gift, takes you out to dinner, pampers you, and loves on you like you deserve. How's that?
3: That sounds great.
1: All right, man. Appreciate it. Don Lake Ronkonkoma. What's up, Big Don? Welcome aboard, sir.
4: Hey, Sean. So thank you so much for taking my call. This MOU from the Iran, it looks like it's getting a lot of scrutiny from everybody. But I trust Trump on this. And it's a work in progress. It's still a work in progress. There's 60 days. And it's 60 days to come up with a final decision, the way I understand it.
1: When I've heard him now in the last 2 days say three times that he will blow them to hell and back if they don't go along with what he is demanding, and he's been very consistent on that. The question I guess I have is, why do some people doubt what he's saying? I mean, I think his actions have proven time and time again that he's willing to do all of it, and he's done all of it, and he also has other stuff that he has to pay attention to. We have an economy. We have an election. We have other national security concerns. There's no problem with the president going in anytime he wants, as he told me directly. I talked to him at the G7, Don. He told me, I won't think twice. And I believed him.
4: I believe him, too. But you just see so much on the, in social media and on television that what's Trump doing? Is he giving too much credit to the Iranians? I don't think he's doing that at all. I think it's still trust but verify.
1: What I was told, Don, and I talked to a number of people, is he hit him hard twice last week, and then he said he's going to hit him harder the third night in a row. And then he said, and I think I'm taking Karg Island. Then almost immediately, a series of events occurred, meaning that the Iranians said, we'll sign whatever you want. And that ended up being the MOU. And so, but do I think the MOU, I think they made too big a deal about that when they've already negotiated way beyond that anyway. And I've had that confirmed by multiple people involved in it.
4: Yep. Sean, you know, when you signed a peace deal with Japan on the USS Missouri at the end of World War II, there must have been a lot of mistrust, and it all worked out pretty well.
1: Well, I mean, remember Reagan walked away from Reykjavik?
4: That's right.
1: And, yet not happening. And people said, oh, he's going to start World War III. No, it took a couple of years, but

0: we just do life, you know. We work hard. We take care of our families. We worship at the church of our choice, you know. And we just take care of life, you know. And that's where the majority of the people is. And I think one of the things that really concerns me a lot is the voice, the megaphone of the far left, and just like the gentleman was just on with you just now, about social media. I get so sick of hearing that. You know, we need to learn to have real conversations with one another. You know, eyeball to eyeball, where we can actually communicate what's on our minds and what we're really feeling, right? And get off of the social media thing. I applaud you, Sean. You have got, you know, the gonads of steel, my friend, to stand up like you do to the left and make such consistently over and over and over.
1: Oh, they don't really like me that much, but I'm not looking to be liked by them. I prefer people like you in Texas like this show. We try to be different than all of them. We've been proven right way more than all of them. We take pride in our work, but we don't take ourselves too seriously. And I think I'm going to be more right than wrong when it comes to this being a very, very different midterm election cycle. I hope I'm right. I don't see six gender. I just don't see the people of Texas voting for this madness. I just don't. Listen, we're all into health, wellness, fitness, nutrition, longevity, all these things. But if you really start looking at your decisions, how many times are you guessing based on, oh, I just read that kale is good for you. I read that this vegetable is good for you. Oh, I want to eat, you know, healthier this or that. I need this supplement. I need this vitamin. Okay, for a lot of us, we're guessing. Let's be truthful. Now, the beautiful part is our bodies are so, I mean, God knew what he was doing. He gave us our own fingerprint, our own DNA that stays consistent throughout our life. But he also gave us something called RNA, and that will tell you what is actually happening inside your unique body right now. And that's where the science of Viome comes in. Now, Viome is a simple at-home gut health test. 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They will analyze your gut microbiome so you can understand fully how your body is really functioning. Oh, why does this food bloat me? Why do I get brain fog? Why, if I eat too much pasta, do I have all this fatigue? 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Oh, all of a sudden, digestion is better, more energy improved.
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0: right, that's going to wrap things up for today. Hannity tonight, 9 Eastern on the Fox News Channel. Vivek Ramaswamy, Mark Wayne Mullen, DHS, Dave Asman, The Economy, Greg Jarrett, Lawfare, a corrupt, abusively biased legacy media mob, Joe Concha. Hannity tonight, 9 Eastern. News you'll never get from the legacy media mob. Fox News, see you tonight. And back here tomorrow, thank you for making this show possible. You know, from America's Revolutionary War to Israel's now fight for their very survival in 1948, Israel has faced from day one moment after another. Their courage has been tested. You know, 1985, President Reagan delivered these remarks about America's commitment to stand with Israel. And here's what he said.
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6: I'm Elaine Lee Irvin. Here's what's trending on WHO. Big changes coming to high school sports in Iowa.
7: The State Board of Education moved today to allow 8th graders to compete in high school varsity sports. It follows legislation passed in April by lawmakers. Students who transfer through open enrollment will now be required to sit out of varsity competition for 140 calendar days, up from the current 90 consecutive school days. I'm Terry Leahy.
6: A majority of Iowans are going directly to the source to buy their meat and dairy. That's according to a Harris poll commissioned by the Iowa Farm Bureau. The poll found 84% of Iowans have purchased directly from meat lockers, farmers, and farmers' networks. The Farm Bureau says it's helping farmers explore alternative markets and direct-to-consumer sales as a result. Our top national stories.
8: Vice President J.D. Vance is defending the agreement with Iran. Vance said today the deal is already bearing real fruits for the American people.
9: You really have a win-win situation for the United States of America. If the Iranians don't change their behavior, their military and their nuclear program is still destroyed. If they do change their behavior, then they are going to have a transformative relationship with the Middle East.
8: He added 12.5 million barrels of oil traveled through the Strait of Hormuz overnight. President Trump is awarding the Medal of Honor to three soldiers. In a ceremony at the White House today, Trump honored retired Reconnaissance Marine Major James Capers Jr., retired Army Major Nicholas Dockery, and deceased Marine Colonel John W. Ripley.
10: men who went willingly to the darkest and most dangerous corners on earth to defeat evil so we could live free.
8: Capers got his nine-man team to a helicopter after 4 days and nights of fighting. I'm Lisa Carton.
6: I'm Elaine Lee Irvin. Our next update in 30 minutes. Breaking news and severe weather as it happens on Des Moines News, Weather, and Traffic Station, News Radio 1040 WHO.
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21: 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Speaking of a slightly American people, there are two British prime ministers with interesting connections to our country. Boris Johnson was born in New York City. So too was Winston Churchill's mother, who was born more accurately, more precisely, in Brooklyn. Here to tell the story of Churchill is English historian Andrew Roberts, the author of Churchill, Walking with Destiny. Take it away, Andrew.
0: On the 10th of May 1940, Winston Churchill became Prime Minister at about 6 o'clock in the evening. But on the morning of that day, at dawn, Adolf Hitler invaded in the West, attacking Belgium and Luxembourg and Holland, shortly afterwards also to invade France. And Churchill said of that day, "I felt as if I were walking with destiny, and that all my past life had been a preparation for this hour and for this trial." One of the things that gave him this tremendous sense of destiny was the very many brushes with death that he had had in his life. He had nearly died of pneumonia at the age of 10. He had nearly died in a drowning accident on Lake Geneva, nearly died also in a house fire. He'd been involved in two car crashes and two plane crashes. And he was very nearly run over by a taxi in New York as well. And of course, those were all in peacetime. And in wartime, of course, he had endless brushes with death as well. He once said that there's nothing more exhilarating in life than to be shot at without result. And he was shot at without result from his 21st birthday in Cuba all the way through to when he was an ex-cabinet minister in the First World War in the trenches. Churchill was involved in the last great cavalry charge. He took part in this cavalry charge at the Battle of Omdurman in September 1898. He killed four dervishes on that day. It was a tremendously vicious and bloody melee, and he very nearly was killed himself. And Churchill was captured in 1899 and put in a prisoner of war camp, and he, in a great sensational prison escape, managed to climb over the wall and cross 300 miles of enemy territory and get back to British-controlled territory. And on one occasion during the First World War, he went outside his trench, his dugout of his trench, and a German whiz-bang high-explosive shell came and hit the dugout and decapitated everyone inside. So he saw war close up. He knew the horrors of it, he knew the pain of it, he knew the sheer terror of it, and so when he sent men into battle himself later on, he knew exactly what he was doing. Winston Churchill grew up at the very apex of Victorian society. He was the grandson of the Duke. He was born in a palace, and not just any old palace. Blenheim Palace is the grandest of all the British palaces. In fact, when King George III went around it, he said, "We have nothing like this," meaning the royal family had no palaces anything like so grand as Blenheim, and it's true. Yet, it doesn't necessarily mean that his childhood, for all the entitlement of that and the privilege, was a happy one, because his relationship with his parents was always extremely difficult. Churchill's father, Lord Randolph Churchill, who was a very successful Victorian politician, he became Chancellor of the Exchequer, was somebody who never saw the incipient greatness in Winston Churchill, never really thought very much of him at all, and actually treated him very often with contempt. Despite being despised by his father, Churchill did not allow that to affect him, and he continued to love his father, even after his father's death in 1895, when Churchill was 20 years old. And he wrote his father's two-volume biography, he sought out his father's friends to hear anecdotes about his father, he adopted his father's political views, the Tory democracy, and his father's way of actually holding himself. He very much loved his father and saw his whole life as an attempt to impress the shade of his long-dead father. Winston Churchill's mother, Jenny Jerome, was born in Brooklyn, but she was very un-American, really, in regard to her motherhood, owing to the fact that she never took much notice of her children, either Winston or Winston's younger brother, Jack. She was going to parties constantly, she was a great society beauty, but she was not somebody who spent very much time with her children, to the point that in the year 1884, when Winston was 10 years old, she only spent 6 hours with him in the first 6.5 months of that year. Just as with his father, his mother's taking no notice of him didn't allow Churchill to hold it against them. He worshipped his mother. He continued all his life to help her and to bail her out financially and to love her. And he said when she died that she shone for me like the evening star, brilliant, but at a distance, which I always think is a terrible thing to have to say about one's mother. But Churchill was very unlike the other Victorian aristocrats of his age and class and background in that he was willing to show emotion. They didn't like to do that. They had stiff upper lips. He, on the other hand, would actually cry on some 50 occasions in public during the Second World War. And so I think he was more of a sort of throwback to an earlier aristocratic era, the Regency era, when people didn't mind wearing their hearts on their sleeves. And this was a strength, really, because although people were surprised when they saw him cry in public, nonetheless, they knew that it meant that he was feeling genuine emotions and not just bottling it all up.
21: 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My goodness, what a story about his mother. Let's just say not a very present mother, and yet he held it not against her at all. He shone for me like the evening star, brilliant but distant. When we come back, more of this remarkable figure, not afraid to wear his heart on his sleeve and lead with emotion, here on Our American Stories.

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0: And we continue with Our American Stories and with British historian Andrew Roberts, author of Churchill, Walking with Destiny. And you can get the book by just going to your bookstore or calling them up. They'll order it for you. And we love to support our local bookstores. And if not the bookstores, wherever you get your books. Let's pick up now where we last left off with Andrew Roberts talking about Winston Churchill.
7: Churchill was not only the first person, but actually, for a long time in the 1930s, the only person to warn against Adolf Hitler and the Nazis. And I think that the thing that he had that helped him enormously in this foresight was partly that he was a Philo-Semite. He liked Jews. He'd always got on with Jews all his life. His father had liked Jews. He'd gone on holiday with them. He was a Zionist. He welcomed the Balfour Declaration of 1917, giving a homeland to the Jews in Palestine. And so he had an early warning system when it came to Hitler and the Nazis. The second thing was that he was an historian, and he had seen in the threats to British independence from countries that wanted to invade Britain from the 16th century onwards, the same kind of tropes that you see with the Nazis and the dangers that they pose. Thirdly, he had faced fanatics in his own life, Islamic fundamentalist fanatics on the northwest frontier and in Sudan, and fanatics elsewhere in his career. And so he was better placed than a lot of the 1930s prime ministers who had never seen any fanaticism in their lives before at all. As well as having tremendous physical courage, Winston Churchill had very strong and profound moral courage, because even though in the 1930s he was ridiculed in the press, he was shouted down in Parliament, he was attacked by even people on his own side in Parliament, he was lambasted by people who thought he was a warmonger and so on, he never changed the warning and of the threat posed by Adolf Hitler and the Nazis. He carried on saying the same thing regardless of what anybody said about him. And I think that that's one of the greatest aspects of his career in many ways, was this extraordinary capacity for self-belief. He never for a moment took any notice of opinion polls. He never hired a speechwriter. He never hired a spin doctor. He wrote all of his own speeches, even when he was Prime Minister in his 80s. And he wasn't somebody who was a natural public speaker. He put a lot of effort into it. He would practice again and again. Sometimes he would actually practice speeches for as many hours as there were minutes in the speech. And this finally produced a sublime oratory, an oratory that was able to thrill the Allied countries and certainly the British people and drive them on to ever more effective action. And that very much does come down to this sense of rhetoric which he had worked on since he was a 20-year-old boy, really. And finally, it came to its flourishing, of course, in the Second World War. And Churchill was once asked about the techniques, the sort of secrets of the trade, as it were. And he said, really, there were three things. The first was that you need to keep your sentences short. Don't have too many subclauses in the sentence, otherwise people lose the track of them. Then he said, keep your words short. Don't show off how clever you are by using long words. Instead, use the shortest words you possibly can in a sentence. And also, if possible, use Old English. Try to use language that is perfectly understandable by the English people for the previous millennium. Words, you know, that come from the Anglo-Saxon. And when you have all of those three things together in a sentence, they're much stronger and they make the point much more vividly than long-winded sentences with lots of foreign words and long words. And the British people trusted Winston Churchill, and that was tremendously important. Of course, it is always important with any politician, but they knew that because he didn't have spin doctors and speechwriters and other people who were influencing him from the outside, that what you heard from Winston Churchill came straight from him. You know, what you saw was what you got. That put him in a tremendously strong position when he became Prime Minister, because they knew that he had been warning for a decade throughout the 1930s about Adolf Hitler and Nazism and the rearming of Germany and so on. And therefore, they trusted him. He showed personal and physical courage all the way through his life, and so it was only to be expected that he certainly did in the Second World War as well. He would go to the front whenever he possibly could. He had to be held back by his soldiers and staff on many occasions from getting too close to the front. He would go up onto the Air Ministry roof during the London Blitz. So as the shrapnel and the bombs were flying, he would be up there. His wife and his advisors hated it when he would do this, but he felt it was absolutely necessary to be as close to the action as possible, as he had been all the way through his life. It was also tremendously brave that Winston Churchill spent so much time travelling. He was in many ways the person who kept the big three together of Roosevelt and Stalin. And he did that by travelling 110,000 miles outside the United Kingdom during the Second World War, very often within the radius of the Luftwaffe. He crossed the Atlantic, which of course was filled with U-boats. He went in unpressurized cabins. On one occasion, it was his plane was struck by lightning in the middle of the Atlantic. And if the instrumentation had gone down, that would have been the end of him. But it was a classic example, really, of his tremendous courage all the way through the Second World War. Some historians have claimed that Winston Churchill was opposed to D-Day. This is absolute rubbish. Really, since June 1940, so the same month that we were flung off the continent, he was already ordering the chiefs of staff to look into plans for getting us back onto the continent. What he didn't want, though, was an early, overhasty, and even more dangerous attack across the channel before the Battle of the Atlantic was won and before there was complete air superiority over Normandy. Winston Churchill lost the general election of the 26th of July 1945, even though the war against Japan was still going on and the war against Germany had only been won in that May. And this has surprised an awful lot of people because he was personally very popular in Britain. But we have a parliamentary system whereby he's only standing for one constituency, which of course he won, but where the Conservatives were standing in all of the constituencies, and they were very unpopular, not least because they had been the government in power at the time of the outbreak of the Second World War. They had been responsible for appeasement. They were the largest party in the national government in the 1930s. And so it wasn't Winston Churchill who was personally being punished by the British electorate. It was the Conservative Party that he led. But nonetheless, that did mean that he was forced out of office. His wife, Clementine, said to him on that day that it might be a blessing in disguise. And Churchill replied, well, from where I'm sitting, it seems quite remarkably well disguised. Winston Churchill very much considered himself to be half American because of his mother, but he also very much considered his views to be American, his belief in democracy, his belief in human rights. These are things that he recognized were very powerful transatlantic concepts and ones to which he dedicated his life. He visited America no fewer than 16 times and had visited well over 40 states by the time he became Prime Minister. And so he knew America far better than other politicians.
0: And a great job on the production by Monty Montgomery, and a special thanks to Andrew Roberts. And again, his book is Churchill, Walking with Destiny. And my goodness, to have traveled 110,000 miles during combat, the physical and moral courage of this man, remarkable. But what really struck me most is that he had no pulster and he wrote his own speeches. The story of a remarkable life, Winston Churchill's story, here on Our American Stories.

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13: This is Lee Habib, and this is Our American Stories. Mike Zindel is a husband, father, and successful Iowa-based founder and CEO of Legacy Bridge Private Family Office. He also lives with a disease that you might know all too well, Alzheimer's. The astonishing thing is Mike's lived with it for 6 years. Mike joins us today to share his story of resilience and why he made it his mission to change the narrative around dementia and Alzheimer's. Take it away, Mike.
14: I think, and this is going to sound really, really strange, I think Alzheimer's may have been a blessing for me. My first experience with Alzheimer's was with my father. He had a very tough course of Alzheimer's. We took away the keys from his car without him knowing. He had hallucinations, thought people were in his room. He had to fight them off. One time I was walking with him in the parking lot looking at cars because he used to be a Chevrolet automobile dealer. And he reached over and he grabbed my hand. My dad was a man's man, so to speak. Played football at Notre Dame in the 1930s, and he played with a leather helmet. My dad would have never walked through anywhere holding my hand in public. So he had a very difficult course. He eventually broke a hip, and then after that, he went downhill pretty fast. Mom's course was much different. Her progression and my dad's progression were just about completely opposite. She was a happy person. She had a wonderful personality. She loved to laugh and tell jokes. And her motto that we put in her obituary was, have fun while you can. It was hard to watch both of them. It's a long disease. It's not like you get some really bad cancer and 9 months later, you know, you lose your life. It's a long, slow haul. Your body kind of loses control. So people don't like to hear this, but basically, what happens is they both wound up starving to death. It's very heartbreaking. It's extremely heartbreaking. I can say that. And anybody who's been through it knows exactly what I'm talking about. After they passed across my mind, I started getting really worried about myself, okay? I've always had what I feel some memory issues. I probably have a little ADD in my makeup. I wonder, is this ADD or is this Alzheimer's disease? But I was afraid to know. Because I've had depression in my life, I was afraid that if I got that diagnosis, I would go into that dark hole, and I did not want to do that. So I put off my diagnosis until one day I was walking around my house and I couldn't find my phone, my iPhone. I walked upstairs. No phone. I walked all the way downstairs. No phone. Went into the garage, looked the car. No phone. Went into my office. No phone. Went back upstairs to the bedroom. And I asked my wife, I said, would you call my phone so I can find it? She called my phone and it rang. It rang quite loudly because I had been holding my phone in my hand the whole entire time. And so that for me was my moment of truth when I had to say, okay, Mike, we've got to do something here. There's something going on. So I really got to figure this out. I had a 23andMe test taken, and that revealed that I had both APOE4 genes, which meant I was 15 times as likely to develop Alzheimer's disease than the general population. So that certainly spurred me on. I wound up at a very good institute down in Phoenix. They diagnosed me with memory loss, but they wanted me to come back to do further inquiries as to really what this was. And the results from the neurocognitive exam said that it looked like I had the cognitive status that may be due to Alzheimer's disease. Okay. I had been diagnosed with Alzheimer's disease. That was a long weekend for me. There were a lot of tears that weekend. I was kind of expecting it, but I'll tell you, it hit me like a ton of bricks. I got my family around them, and I told them, I do not know how, but I'm going to defeat this disease. I'm not going to let this disease control me, change me, or push me into a corner. My geriatrician, when she diagnosed me, she said, "You've just been diagnosed, you know, with the disease for right now is terminal. We have no treatment for it. I want you to find gratitude in your everyday life." And I said, "Well, you know, okay." She goes, "No, you have to find gratitude and you have to give gratitude." So I thought about that. And it's proven that when you show gratitude and give gratitude, there are biochemicals that are increased in your own brain. So I also took it to heart. That's the other little, tiny little silver lining of getting Alzheimer's disease, is I've really learned to embrace gratitude, not only find gratitude, but express gratitude. I mean, you go in the grocery store and the clerk that's checking out, you say, "Hey, how you doing? How's your day been going? You know, what time do you get off? You know, it's a hard job." And boy, they lighten up because people don't talk to them. You know, you just open a door for someone. They go, "Oh, wow, thank you." You know, so that's the attitude I took into this. But the other thing we talked about that weekend was I did not want to hide this disease from family and friends. I didn't want to feel like there was something wrong with me, but I'm too embarrassed to tell it. There was a stigma, and there still is a stigma, around the disease of Alzheimer's. The term dementia from Latin means out of mind. If you look up the synonyms in Webster's dictionary, and there's 20 synonyms: bonkers, cuckoo, perverted, wacko, nut-brained, psycho. When you have dementia, you are deemed by nomenclature to be demented. I've had people say, "Well, we use the word dementia, but we don't use demented." I say, no, you can't do that. Someone who has dementia is demented by English language. And if you're demented, that means you're suffering from dementia. So you can't separate the two words, okay? That is the persona that is pushed on us. I want to show them a completely different persona. Me and thousands of others have this diagnosis and live a great life, you know. So I kind of talked to the family and I said, "You know, I want to go public with this to fight the stigma." But I was afraid to go public because of the stigma. And that's when my youngest daughter said, "Dad, if you do not do this, who will?" So that sort of turned the tables, and so I told my family and I told my clients and people would ask about me. They'd say, "How you doing?" I'd say, "Well, as a matter of fact, you know, guess what, you know," and I got so much support, and I still get so much support, that it has changed my life. I was afraid that this word was causing stigma, and that stigma was therefore causing people to delay early detection. So I started an organization called Initiative to Change the D Word. You know, I like to tell people I can walk, talk, chew gum, and have Alzheimer's disease all at the same time, you know. So we're trying to get rid of the stigma surrounding the disease, which will result in getting earlier detection, which will result in the diminishing of Alzheimer's disease in our public health system. It's changed my life.
13: And a special thanks to Mike Zundel for this story. Mike is the founder of the Initiative to Change the D Word. To find out more about the great work they're doing to inspire early detection of Alzheimer's, go to notdemented.com. The story of why I went public with my Alzheimer's diagnosis. Mike Zundel's story, here on Our American.

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12: And we continue with our American stories. Up next, the story of the man who tamed the soil of our heartland and became the founder of a company whose products most can recognize solely because of their green coat of paint. Here's Kirk Higgins, the Senior Director of Content at the Bill of Rights Institute, with the story of John Deere.
13: The green machines are instantly recognizable across America. Tractors, combines, balers, lawnmowers, painted in that distinctive bright green coat with yellow accents. Even from a distance, most people know who made them. John Deere. For the past 187 years, John Deere has been an American business success story. The company's technology tamed the soil of America's heartland, helping make it possible for us not just to expand to the West, but thrive there too, and realize our prairie's great potential. But who was John Deere? Not just the company and the brand, but the man behind it all.

made his way to Grand Detour, Illinois. At 32, he was starting his life over. Deere rented some land on a river, set up a smithy, and his family joined him in their new home within a year. To say his services were in demand in Grand Detour undersells the need. They were essential. During the first half of the 19th century, the fertile expanse of the Western Prairies drew thousands of settlers. With this rapid growth came a growing demand for skilled tradesmen like blacksmiths, who could shoe the oxen needed for plowing, create knives and silverware, and repair broken tools needed to run farms. John Deere could do it all, and the two things he hadn't left behind in Vermont, his diligent work ethic and eye for perfection, served him well and were noticed by many. A clerk who worked across the street from Deere's smithy recalled, "I had heard Deere's hammering in the morning when I was in the store in bed at 4 o'clock and at 10 o'clock at night. He had such an indomitable determination to do and work what he had in his mind. He would soon set his mind to his next challenge, taming the difficult Midwestern soil that was giving farmers fits." Many farmers in the region were accustomed to the drier, pebbly soil of New England, but the soil in the Midwest was often very different. It was sticky, clumped. Some farmers spent more time knocking soil off their plows than actually plowing, and the problem was threatening to send many farmers back east. John Deere was intimately familiar with the problems farmers were having. After all, it was his job to fix their broken plows. And in 1837, just a year after having moved to Illinois, John Deere thought he had a solution. Deere reasoned that a highly polished, curved plow blade would cut through the soil easily and that dirt would not stick to it. So, he took a broken steel saw blade, cut and molded it, and created his first prototype of a steel self-cleaning plow, and was met with plenty of skepticism from local farmers. But can you blame them? The farmers had suffered through backbreaking labor, trying to make a living day in and day out. It would have been hard to believe that any device could cut easily through the thick, sticky prairie soil, let alone a device a neighbor had made out of scrap metal. But Deere was committed to working on his concept. That same year, when John Deere tested the plow, his biggest critics would turn out to watch. They stood in silence as Deere walked it up and down a friend's field without stopping. According to one account, a farmer looked at the blade afterwards and exclaimed, "By cracky, she's clean!" But the plow wasn't just clean, it was light. Light enough for a strong man to carry. Could this really be the beginning of the end for the heavy, oxen-driven plows Midwestern farmers needed to make a living? For 8,000 years, the plow had roughly remained the same. But here was something truly astonishing. But year after Deere demonstrated his new plow, you could count on one hand the number he sold. 3. The following year, he filled 10 orders. The truth of the matter wasn't that Deere was a bad salesman, or that his product wasn't good enough. It was that steel was hard to come by. Most of it had to be imported from England. Also, Deere neither had the money nor the capacity to fashion more than a handful of plows a year. As such, Deere would continue the day-to-day routine of blacksmithing anything and everything needed for the local community, until he decided to risk everything and place his bets entirely on his plow. It was a decision that worked out for him. He began to manufacture his plows in advance and recruited farmers to help sell his plows on commission, and exhibited a model with the sign self-polisher in front of his shop. The business model, much like his plow, was novel for the time. Most businesses made their products when orders came in. Also, Deere's idea of displaying models of equipment that were not for purchase was really a new concept. Deere wasn't just a good blacksmith, he was a natural businessman. And in 1846, Deere manufactured about 1,000 plows and had a factory. Deere and his company eventually outgrew Grand Detour, Illinois. So in 1847, Deere established a plow factory in Moline, Illinois, on the banks of the Mississippi. Building a factory in Moline made it easy for Deere to import steel from Pittsburgh, as well as to increase his distribution range. Riverboats could now swing right by the factory. By 1856, Deere's Moline Plow Works was producing 13,000 plows a year. Moline remains the global headquarters for the John Deere Company to this day. The years in Moline were not all easy for John Deere. He battled copycat manufacturers and had problems managing an expanding dealer network. Still, as Deere's business continued to grow, it became a family affair. His second oldest son, Charles, began working for the business at the age of 16. In 1858, when he was just 21 years old, Charles Deere assumed primary management duties for the company, and he would guide it for nearly half a century. Charles, for his part, was an incredible businessman. He'd travel to farms to demonstrate his father's products.

0: in the 1870s, had one of the company's products, a corn planter, painted green and yellow. In 1918, when the company released its first marketable tractor, it became standard for all John Deere products to be painted that way. As for John Deere himself, even as he reduced his role at the company he founded, he'd stay plenty busy in the community. He even served as mayor of Moline. Politically, Deere was a Whig, a staunch abolitionist and supporter of Abraham Lincoln. Interesting side note, John Deere met Abraham Lincoln during one of Lincoln's most important cases as a trial lawyer. In 1856, a steamboat named Effie Afton crashed into the Rock Island Bridge, the first railroad bridge over the Mississippi River. The steamboat owner sought damages, and the case sparked national attention. It pitted steamboats against railroads and raised questions about whether the railroad bridges were dangerous for boats. Lincoln was one of the attorneys representing the railroad company, and Deere testified on the company's behalf. Lincoln and the railroad company ultimately prevailed, which paved the way for railroads to further open the West to development. Over time, John Deere and his company helped make that development possible, too. Deere's products were helping to tame the prairies and were supporting small and large-scale farming that helped make America the breadbasket of the world. John Deere died on May 17, 1886, at the age of 82. The legendary businessman and inventor who had helped tame the prairies was gone, but his story was far from over. The company that coined the slogan, "Nothing runs like a Deere," is indeed still running. 187 years after its founder, a hard-working blacksmith by trade who overcame adversity and fought his way to success, demonstrated a single handmade plow on a borrowed field.
1: And a special thanks to Kirk Higgins. He's the Senior Director of Content at the Bill of Rights Institute. The story of John Deere, the blacksmith who transformed America's prairies, here on Our American Stories.
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11: Vice President J.D. Vance says the deal with Iran is a win for the American people. He provided an update during a White House press briefing this morning.
12: You really have a win-win situation for the United States of America. If the Iranians don't change their behavior, their military and their nuclear program is still destroyed. If they do change their behavior, then they are going to have a transformative relationship with the Middle East.
11: Vance said 12.5 million barrels of oil traveled through the Strait of Hormuz overnight. He also reiterated that Iran's nuclear program has been destroyed. A memorandum of understanding between the two countries was signed by President Trump yesterday. A signing ceremony in Geneva had been set for tomorrow, but that has now been canceled. Attorneys for alleged UnitedHealthcare CEO shooter Luigi Mangione are withdrawing his psychiatric defense. That's according to court documents filed in his New York State murder trial on Thursday. Mangione's legal team was going to argue he was experiencing an extreme emotional disturbance when he allegedly shot and killed UnitedHealthcare CEO Brian Thompson in Manhattan in December of 2024. Mangione is set to go on state trial September 8th. A federal trial is set for next year. Screen time is dominating the dinner table. Here's Chris Caraggio.
13: A new study published in JAMA Pediatrics shows 77% of parents and 68% of children use screens during their last family meal. Experts say this has a negative impact on health because studies show families who regularly eat together without screens have children with better diets and lower risks of substance abuse and better overall health. The survey involved 357 parents who had at least one child between the ages of 4 and 10.
11: Universal and Imagine Entertainment are developing a sequel to 2000's How the Grinch Stole Christmas, starring Jim Carrey. He's in talks to return, with Ron Howard slated to return as the film's director. A script is currently in the works. I'm Lisa Carton.
10: 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Yeah, over 50% of adults say they'd feel better if they got more sleep, and stress is often the biggest barrier. 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
1: 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Up next, a story from Joe Garman. Joe is the founder of Armed Prison Ministries, one of the largest prison ministries in the world. While it's fair to say that he's seen his fair share of prisoners over the years, one sticks out for pretty obvious reasons. He was the infamous dictator of Panama. Let's get into the story. Here's Joe with our own contributor, Katrina Hine.
21: When you go into the chapel, you don't know who this guy is in this pew or who that guy is on the platform.
22: So when you met Noriega the first time, you met him face to face, right?
21: Oh, yeah. Don't you remember when we invaded Panama? Remember that?
23: The goals of the United States have been to safeguard the lives of Americans, to defend democracy in Panama, to combat drug trafficking, and to protect the integrity of the Panama Canal Treaty.
21: And they were broadcasting, trying to get him to come and surrender, and playing loud music and all that.
22: So, you know, talking about why he was such a bad man.
21: He was a bad man. I'm telling you, he was. Killed people, and I mean, he was deep in the drugs. He was a drug lord. They always called him dictator. He called himself president. But I mean, he was a different person in that jail cell after he became Christian. Well, we build baptistries at my ministry, and the man who brought him to Christ ordered a baptistry from us. And that's what he was baptized in. That's when I broke in and started writing to him, you know, because we were the ones who provided this baptistry for him. And he wrote back and invited me anytime I was in the Miami area to come and see him, and he would schedule an opening for me to come in. And he had a pod all to himself in that prison. He was in solitary confinement at all times, because they didn't want him speaking to the other prisoners, and they didn't want the other prisoners speaking to him.
22: What were they afraid of?
21: Drugs. He could have run that out of the prison. But his pod was made up of two compartments. The one compartment had his bed and his exercise equipment in there. And the other apartment had a table and kind of like a little office in there. And so he would do his exercises, and then he'd go and write his letters and whatever. We had communion. I took communion to him. And he and his daughter, in fact, she was my translator. She was my interpreter. We talked about sin. She would talk about sin with him. He was like a hungry man listening to the truth of God. I'm telling you, he was sincere in every way. And it proved it. When he was sent back to Panama, they put him in a home. They didn't put him in a prison. They gave him a house. And he and his wife lived in that house. And he'd walk to the store and back and stuff like that. But nothing like before. He was a changed person. And Christ is the one who did it to him. It all started with a beauty shop operator. Thank God for his daughter. She went to Venezuela for something. And while she was there, she went into a beauty shop to get her hair done. And the beautician, who was female, did not know this was Noriega's daughter. And she asked Noriega's daughter, I wish I could remember the girl's name. I can't remember her name. But she asked her if she was a Christian, and she said no. And that beauty shop operator witnessed to her in that beauty shop. And when she got out of the beauty shop, a couple of days later, she heard some of our students. We had some students from Mozart Christian College down there conducting youth revivals. She went to one of them. And she went forward one night, confessed Christ. And when they asked her what was her name, she wouldn't tell them. But come to find out, they baptized Noriega's daughter in the river. And Noriega's daughter then witnessed to her mother. Her mother became a beautiful Christian lady. Her mother eventually moved to Miami, had a Bible study in her home for ladies. And there sat Noriega with a daughter and a wife, both shooting both ways at him. That beauty shop operator to this day does not know what she did. But God, what do you think of that? And here we are today talking about it because of what she did. She could have been quiet. And you know, things like this don't just happen. That'll make you scratch your head, you know that? And God has done that for me in so many ways. So many ways. I had this idea and pooh, here I am over here, you know.
1: And Joe Gorman is right. Things like this just don't happen. This one hairdresser in Venezuela shares her testimony with the daughter of Manuel Noriega. And his wife, well, she shares her testimony with the dictator, mass murderer. And what do you know? A life has changed. A life in prison, no doubt. A bad life lived, but a life redeemed. The story of the hairdresser who converted a dictator. Here on Our American Stories.
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0: And we return to Our American Stories. Founded in 1946, we consider the National Basketball Association, or the NBA, to be a cultural icon, but it certainly didn't start off that way. And it took the hiring of a man named Larry O'Brien to get it on the path to being a serious organization. Here with the story of the rise of the NBA as a business is Pete Croato, author of From Hang Time to Prime Time. Take it away, Pete.
1: The NBA in its early days, in the 1940s, 1950s, was really a regional league. It was a league whose teams were based in the Midwest and the East Coast. The furthest team west was St. Louis. So it really was a regional league, and it was a league that really struggled for mainstream acceptance. For years, it had trouble getting a favorable national television contract. For years, it played in arenas that really were antiquated or run down, nowhere close to the entertainment meccas that we see today. It really was a second-tier professional league. Baseball had always been America's game. Its roots were established for years and years and years. And the NFL had gained a foothold with television thanks to the 1958 NFL Championship game, which was the league's first overtime game. The NBA didn't really have anything like that. It was really an afterthought to college basketball, which was huge in the 1950s, and even to the Harlem Globetrotters. In fact, NBA games typically were the previews or the first act, so to speak, to Harlem Globetrotter games, to college basketball games, especially in New York City. And if you read player autobiographies or player biographies from the 1950s, 1960s, 1970s, a lot of these players had second jobs. They had other business interests. They weren't making exorbitant salaries. You know, now, if you sign a professional contract as a highly touted rookie with any of the four major sports, you're pretty much set for life. Back then, that wasn't the case. So the NBA in the 1940s, 50s, even into the 1960s, was a league that was looking for relevance. It was looking for a foothold into America's sporting culture. The NBA needed to make a leap to become legitimate. And by putting Larry O'Brien in that position, it is the first step towards saying, hey, we're a business. We mean business. Larry O'Brien was a major fixture in Democratic national politics. He was somebody who, as time goes on, I think we've forgotten just what a political figure he was in the 1950s into the early 1970s. But Larry O'Brien was part of JFK's Irish Mafia. He basically helped JFK get to the White House. He was on the plane coming back from Dallas after JFK was assassinated. After that, he was a member of Lyndon B. Johnson's cabinet. He was Postmaster General. And then after that, he was the chairman of the Democratic National Committee for two terms. He was on the cover of Time magazine. So he was somebody who was a major, major figure in national politics. But Larry O'Brien, by the time the mid-1970s roll around, he had become a relic. He's retired for the most part. He is somebody who is really looking for something to do. And when J. Walter Kennedy decides that he's had enough being the NBA's commissioner, he looks to Larry O'Brien. He reaches out to Larry O'Brien specifically to ask him to take over. And Larry O'Brien says no. Because here's the thing. Now, when someone is elected to be the commissioner of a sports league, that is a career pinnacle. For Roger Goodell at the NFL, for Rob Manfred at Major League Baseball, Gary Bettman at the NHL, that is a pinnacle. When you die, they lead your obituary with the fact that you were the commissioner of the NHL or Major League Baseball. For Larry O'Brien, this was a step down. So the NBA really courted him because for two reasons. First, they knew that he was a basketball fan because he was someone who grew up watching the Celtics. He had season tickets to the Knicks. But Larry O'Brien was also somebody who was going to give the league instant credibility. And the NBA ultimately won Larry O'Brien over after numerous attempts because they convinced him, look, you'll have absolute power here. this isn't going to be a real figurehead position. You'll actually be able to do things here. You'll be able to make decisions and carry out policy. You'll have impact. And his election as commissioner, his hiring as commissioner, was significant for two reasons. First, he gives the NBA, as I mentioned before, instant credibility. This is a league that was really struggling for national relevance. It was struggling to become a player. And Larry O'Brien gave the NBA cachet. It was headline news that he was the NBA commissioner. It made people take notice. So there's that. And the second thing is that he brings order to the NBA. The heads of the NBA before Larry O'Brien, Maurice Podoloff and J. Walter Kennedy, they came of age with the NBA. They were ingrained in the NBA. They didn't have outside influence. And Larry O'Brien came in and he was not associated with the NBA. He didn't have allegiances. He was somebody who just wanted what was best for the NBA. So he came in with no biases. He was his own man. And he also had the ability to manage. Larry O'Brien ran the best meetings. And that may not sound like much, but you have to understand that meetings before in the 50s and 60s were contentious, bickering affairs, kind of like a Thanksgiving dinner with different political opinions being bandied back and forth. So Larry O'Brien coming in and just saying, look, this is what we're doing. We're just going to get down to brass tacks. It doesn't sound like much, but for a league that couldn't get out of its own way, it was huge. This really comes across in the NBA's absorption of the ABA, the American Basketball Association, because Larry O'Brien, you know, just wanted to get the deal done. And when the two leagues were meeting to try and figure out what teams to absorb and what money should change hands, you know, the meetings are going on and on in 1976. And in the closing days, Larry O'Brien just says to the owners, look, up or down, meaning we could stay here and bicker about these contracts, or you can take the money, get into a plane, cash your checks, and make a small fortune before the day's ends. And for the ABA, which had a lot of bankrupt owners and financially struggling owners, Larry O'Brien was able to just distill their problem into a simple question, up or down. And that's what the NBA needed. The NBA needed someone to just get down to the brass tacks of running a business. But one of his greatest gifts wasn't so much policy he enacted or edicts that he handed down, though he did his fair share. What Larry O'Brien did was he recognized talent and he could delegate. And one thing that he did is that he hired a young lawyer who was outside counsel for the NBA named David Stern, and he brought him in as his second in command. And David Stern later went on to become the NBA commissioner, and in my mind, is the most influential sports commissioner of the last 50 years. So Larry O'Brien's ability to recognize David Stern as somebody who could do the dirty work, who could get to know the GMs and the team owners and the union representatives, having David Stern clear a path and basically get a five-year start to become the commissioner of the NBA, that was Larry O'Brien's greatest legacy. And I think that's why he is one of the most overlooked figures in the rise of the NBA.
0: And we're listening to Pete Croatto telling the story of the NBA. And what's so interesting about this take is he's looking at it from a business angle. No business of sports. No sports. No business of entertainment. No entertainment. In the 40s and 50s, well, the league didn't extend past St. Louis. Good luck with the TV contract. In the old days, NBA players had summer jobs. And then comes Larry O'Brien, and then comes David Stern, his second in command. When we come back, more of the remarkable story of the NBA with Pete Croatto, author of From Hangtime to Primetime, here on Our American Story.

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18: And we return to our American stories and the story of the NBA. When we last left off, NBA Commissioner Larry O'Brien had hired a young lawyer by the name of David Stern to be his second in command. And Stern himself would soon take over Larry's job, changing the NBA forever. Here again is Pete Croato.
19: Larry O'Brien was one of those bosses where he came in at 9 o'clock, he went to his office, shut the door, and you saw him at 5 o'clock. David Stern was everywhere. He was at the arenas. He was talking to the GMs. He was talking to the press. He was talking to the networks that aired NBA games. So every week, David Stern would go on a conference call with the broadcast crew at USA Network, the cable station that aired NBA games. And there's one meeting where David Stern says, "Look, guys, focus on the stars. Don't worry about the records. Don't worry about who's winning, who's losing. Focus on the stars. If it's a terrible matchup, let's say the Clippers are playing the Celtics, let's say, focus on John Havlicek. Focus on Dave Cowens. They're folks that people know." And that, to me, was David Stern's genius, was that he was able to recognize that to generate interest, he had to identify ways for Joe and Jane Public to watch a basketball game beyond 2 minutes. And that was with stars. That was with Magic Johnson and Larry Bird and Julius Irving. Focus on them. And that star system is what sustained the NBA and what sustains it to this day. That is David Stern's baby. And it comes about in a number of ways. First is the establishment of NBA Entertainment, which is what David Stern creates. So NBA Entertainment becomes this sort of archive of game footage and player interviews, and all this material gets culled into halftime features and advertisements that extol the best and brightest of the NBA. Later on, NBA Entertainment takes all this footage that they've stored from games and whatnot, and they turn that into videos highlighting players. So you have a Michael Jordan video cassette, you have a Magic Johnson video cassette, you have a Larry Bird video cassette. David Stern partners with the television station, specifically with CBS, and comes up with a game plan. Each game was going to have at least two players.
20: Larry Bird.
21: Kareem Abdul-Jabbar.
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23: Magic Johnson.
19: Because that's who the casual fans wanted to see. They wanted to see stars. So you have NBA Entertainment, you have the television coverage, and you also have NBA properties, which, again, is a David Stern-led development, which focuses on apparel that focuses on players, players' faces, what they do. So, you know, it's not just getting a 76ers t-shirt, it's getting a Julius Irving t-shirt, it's getting a Charles Barkley t-shirt, it's getting a Magic Johnson hat or a Magic Johnson sweatshirt. So it is a multi-pronged attack that David Stern leads. And it all comes down to the players. Because think of it this way. Kids, I think, get their sports teams from their parents, right? Or from their grandparents or from their family or from allegiances in town. If you are somebody who's getting into the NBA as a lone wolf, like I was, I had parents who were not particularly, not really sports fans. You know, my parents didn't know what hand a baseball glove went on. You're going to gravitate toward players, then go toward a team. And if you know the players through commercials, if you highlight their best attributes like Magic Johnson's smile or Larry Bird's competitiveness, you are going to win people over. And it also helps if you work with a television network like CBS and CBS Sports that knows how to frame the games as television dramas. When you have Magic versus Larry, you're not just focusing on these two great players, you're focusing on the two sterling franchises of the NBA and the Boston Celtics and the Los Angeles Lakers. You're focusing on East versus West, and you're turning all those components into a narrative that anybody can get behind. So the NBA Finals, any NBA game, isn't just a sporting event. It becomes an episode of television, where the same way that if you watch a television pilot, you get the characters, you get the storyline, and you get, you know, a happy ending or an ending. The same thing happens with NBA games on CBS. You get a beginning, middle, and end. You get a flashy introduction. You're caught up to speed with where things are. And then you get a game that is filmed almost like a movie with quick cuts and close-ups and reaction shots. You get personality into the game. And that personality bleeds through every product, whether it's a VHS tape, whether it's a t-shirt, doesn't matter what it is. Because as David Stern said, it's not what people think about you, it's how they feel about you. That is the mantra of the NBA. It is an emotional league. And that is the lifeline for the NBA's story, for its success over the past 35, 40 years. But Marvin Gaye's national anthem at the 1983 NBA All-Star Game in Los Angeles, to me, is a pivotal point in the NBA's history, because that's when the NBA became the world's cool sport. You have to remember that for the longest time, the national anthem was performed in a very straight-ahead fashion. But Marvin Gaye's national anthem comes at the right time. It's when hip-hop is making its ways into the American culture. And it's also a major cultural figure in Marvin Gaye, who's Motown and Sexual Healing, singing the song. And it's also the sign that the NBA wasn't going to play by the rules of the NFL, of Major League Baseball. It was going to do its own thing. Because here was an unabashedly African-American version of that song that reflected who was on the court. You had a majority of African-American players playing, but it also represented what you saw on the court in terms of style of play. That national anthem, if anyone hasn't heard it, is a soulful, stirring rendition that incorporates R&B, gospel. He's singing it over a pre-recorded beat. It reflected what the NBA was and what it could be. It was a cool sport. It wasn't a sport for your mom and your dad and your grandma and your grandpa. It was a sport that was for the cool kids at the table, for the teenagers, for the young Americans who wanted something different, that wanted something that was hip, that belonged to them. And that national anthem set the stage for everything that happened afterward in the NBA's cultural history, because it was defiantly non-traditional, but in a way that was entertaining and fun and exciting and different. And for any young sports fan who, growing up in that era and afterward, that's what the NBA represented when you first saw a basketball game. It represented something different. The players looked different. They carried themselves in a different way. The game was filmed differently. The players did things differently. They talked differently. That anthem also changed the way the NBA organized its All-Star game. It became more than just East versus West, your best versus my best. It also became, what can we do to give the audience the best time possible? So Marvin Gaye, in a lot of ways, launched a business revolution.
17: And you've been listening to Pete Croato tell a heck of a story about the NBA. And we're huge hoops fans in my house. Heck, when I was a kid, I did Bobby Knight's camp, captain of my high school basketball team twice. And to hear this story told so well by someone like Pete, well, it brings back a lot of memories. When we come back, more of Pete Croato on the story of not only Larry O'Brien, but how David Stern helped turn the NBA into the cool game, the cool thing in American culture.
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18: And we return to Our American Stories and the final segment on the rise of the National Basketball Association. When we last left off, Pete Croato, author of From Hangtime to Primetime, was telling us about how David Stern, Marvin Gaye, the television drama of the NBA, and its superstar players launched it into the success it is today. The NBA was at a high point, and they were about to partner with a growing cultural force that would take them even higher. Here again is Pete Croato.
19: The NBA really started to become a mainstream force in 1979 with the arrival of Magic Johnson and Larry Bird. 1979 is also the year that Rapper's Delight hits the airwaves. Hip-hop, rap, and the overall culture is a youth culture. It was especially a youth culture in the 1980s into the early 1990s. The NBA has always been about doing what's new, what's relevant. The NBA's tradition is that it has no tradition. So partnering hip-hop with the NBA, or rather the NBA partnering with hip-hop, was really a no-brainer. Hip-hop has a youthful audience that has money to spend and wants something that's new, doesn't want the same old thing, they don't want to listen to Mick Jagger or the Rolling Stones. They don't want to hear stories about Mickey Mantle and Jim Brown. They want what's new. The NBA's partnership with hip-hop was a match made in heaven. It's also not surprising, because hip-hop really started as a byproduct of city culture. Basketball is very much a city game. It did take place in gymnasiums, obviously, and it did take place in the suburbs, but basketball's biggest influence is in the cities. You don't need much room to put up a basketball court. You don't need much room to put up even a hoop. The game really was a way for city kids to assimilate into American culture, especially Jews and African Americans. So it may seem odd or unusual that the NBA would partner with hip-hop, but really it's not. As the NBA is becoming a youthful, hip league that's going mainstream, thanks to stars like Michael Jordan and Magic Johnson, hip-hop is enjoying the same renaissance.

0: ever seen. It's got white and black and red. It is completely foreign. And then you have Michael Jordan, who embodies the spirit of that shoe because he is a soloist. He is not part of a team. He's not established. He is brand new. He is marketed as a rebel by going over players, by putting the ball in the hoop in ways that many people have not seen. And he can play. He's an extraordinary player. And he is somebody that looks good on camera. He's extremely attractive. He's a manageable height at 6'6". He is a matinee idol for basketball. So all those things come together and turn this shoe into a cultural force. It's not just a shoe. You are buying the 1980s version of the leather jacket or the Davy Crockett hat. And when it's embraced by not only basketball fans, but by hip-hop artists, by city kids, by whomever, and when clothing comes out to match the shoes, the cat's out of the bag. So Michael Jordan really represents the beginning of the sneaker clothing fashion trend in popular culture, I think. Because he was somebody who you could represent, who you could aspire to be just by wearing his shoe. And if you're a teenager and you want to be rebellious, it's very easy to chalk up $65 or $100 or $150 to become rebellious, to become part of a movement, especially when that movement is represented by somebody who is as magnetic, who's as brilliant a player as Michael Jordan is. It's a very easy association to make, and it persists. So if you want to be like Steph Curry or Kevin Durant or God forbid Kyrie Irving, buying their shoe, buying their apparel is a way to get closer to them. And Michael Jordan is the start of that. The NBA now is a global business. I mean, it is worth billions and billions of dollars. And it has thousands of employees across the globe. It is constantly trying to sow its seeds of development in different areas of the world. I mean, I think Africa is now the latest continent to come under the NBA's purview. So it is just now this behemoth. And the NBA is part of our life, whether we're online or watching it on TV. I mean, it's, you know, I think most people know who LeBron James is and know who Kevin Durant is. They're cultural institutions. I think we forget that the NBA wasn't always like this. The NBA wasn't always a colossus, an international colossus. What's amazing to me is that the NBA we see today came about because of the efforts of people who loved basketball, who just loved the NBA and loved what it could be. These are people that just worked tirelessly to elevate a game that they loved and were passionate about. David Stern, Larry O'Brien, Larry Bird, Magic Johnson, Michael Jordan. But the NBA's rise is the result of so many people that have fallen into the cracks of history. Men and women like Paul Gilbert, Ed Desser, Bill Fickett, Ted Shaker, and Arlene Weltman. These men and women who worked tirelessly and sacrificed and sometimes embarrassed themselves to turn the NBA into a part of our lives, their efforts have been forgotten. And it's a crying shame. The NBA's rise to success didn't come about because of Michael Jordan, David Stern, Larry Bird, and Magic Johnson. It's a story of dozens and dozens of people working together to create what we see today.
1: And a great job on the production by Monty Montgomery. And a special thanks to author Pete Corrado. His book, From Hang Time to Prime Time, is available on Amazon and the usual suspects, and what a story it tells. And it starts early. Baseball was America's pastime, football second by the late 50s, But it took Larry.

O'Brien, David Stern, and a bunch of others to put the NBA on the map. And indeed, it took some great players too, Bird and Magic, also combining with rap music in this remarkable, remarkable merger of cultural forces. The partnership between the two, a match made in heaven, as Pete said. Then came Jordan, Nike, and the market. Let's face it, Jordan was a matinee idol, a master salesman, and a virtuoso performer. And the NBA turned into a pop culture force. Indeed, my own daughter Reagan, for Christmas, wanted the Nike Blue North Carolina Air Jordans, proving that he's still, and the NBA is still, a cultural force. The story of the NBA here on Our American Stories.

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10: Talks between the U.S. and Iran will take place Friday in Switzerland. The country was supposed to host a signing ceremony for the Memorandum of Understanding, but that was scrapped after President Trump and Iranian leaders signed the deal remotely. The Swiss Foreign Ministry said talks on implementing a final deal will take place at an alpine resort. Earlier today, Vice President J.D. Vance defended the agreement during a White House briefing, saying it's already bearing real fruits for the American people.
11: The United States isn't giving up a cent of money to Iran, and even the economic benefits, the sanctions relief and so forth that comes along with this bargain only happens if the Iranians perform.
10: Vance noting over 12 million barrels of oil already has been transported through the Strait of Hormuz. The Obama Presidential Center is celebrating its grand opening in Chicago. Today, former President Obama spoke along with former First Lady Michelle Obama.
12: Democracy can be frustrating. It can be slow. It can be inefficient. And yet more than anything, I hope this center will serve as an affirmation of just how special, how precious our democracy truly is.
7: You used it to reveal your truest essence, your stubborn optimism and unflinching courage, your dazzling brilliance and unpretentious decency, your ferocious work ethic and absolutely unshakable moral fiber.
10: Performers included Stevie Wonder, Bruce Springsteen, and Bono. The Obama Presidential Center will officially open to the public on Friday, which is Juneteenth. Falling gas prices are bringing some relief to consumers after months of elevated prices due to the conflict with Iran. According to Motor Club AAA data, gas prices have fallen below $4 per gallon for the first time since March. However, experts are cautious about how much further prices can fall. I'm Lisa Carton.
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0: called Strange Universe. When we get the time, the date, and the place, we'll let you know. Up next, Vernon Mahub will join us. We're going to read some poems and talk about our future.
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0: You're great at protecting your data, but lots of places could still expose you to identity theft.
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0: And Mayor Mamdani gave the team and owner James Dolan keys to the city.
1: We waited without ever knowing if this day would come, and we waited because we knew deep down in our sick, suffering hearts that it would. New York City, this team has done it.
0: So many fans came out for the parade 3 hours before it even started. All the viewing pens were full, police turning spectators away. At City Hall in Manhattan, I'm Julie Walker.
2: 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I'm John Trout. 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
4: Good morning, 459ers. It is Friday, June the 19th. You have Juneteenth today, and some of you may have the day off. Others, like myself and Jamie Grout and Matt Kittle and the whole crew, Wendy Wild, we are all working here today. So, again, Friday, Juneteenth today, and we are waking up to clear skies pretty much all across the entire state of Iowa. Now, there is a pocket up in northwest Iowa in the Spencer area. They are reporting rain, but pretty much clear skies elsewhere. Temperatures in the upper 40s to the lower 60s, and winds are light out of the west northwest here this morning. Now, the markets are closed today due to the Juneteenth holidays, so when we look at the markets here throughout the morning, we'll kind of take a look back at how they closed on Thursday. It is 5 o'clock, and that means we need to check in with Wendy Wild in the WHO radio newsroom.
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5: It's 5 o'clock and it's Friday, 57 degrees, going to be a beautiful day ahead, sunshine and warm today, maybe some showers later tonight. Details on your weekend weather forecast with Jamie Grout on the way. Here's what's trending on WHO. The talks between the U.S. and Iran that were set for today in Switzerland have been put off. Both countries already signed a memorandum of agreement, giving them a 60-day window to work out final terms of a peace deal. Washington and Tehran had planned to meet today to discuss those terms. They say they'll start those discussions later. Today is Juneteenth. It's a federal holiday. Tammy Trujillo reports.
6: The federal holiday commemorating the end of slavery in the U.S. is recognized each year on June 19th. The first celebration was in 1866, but it didn't become a federal holiday until 2021. That means banks, post offices, and government offices are going to be closed today, and no mail will be delivered. UPS and FedEx, however, will still be delivering packages. Wall Street will be closed for business, with trading resuming on Monday. The day will be celebrated in Chicago with the official opening of the Obama Presidential Center, where visitors can learn more about America's first black president. I'm Tammy Trujillo.
5: More Iowa farmers are developing alternative markets to sell products directly to consumers. Zach Bader with the Iowa Farm Bureau says their organization holds an annual conference to help them do just that.
7: It's another thing to be able to make a connection with somebody who's doing that here in Iowa and learn directly from them about what's working, what's not working, in terms of the production side of things, or how are we going to carve out a market for something like that? How big is the market?
5: Bader says there's been more demand from Iowans to buy products like meat, dairy, berries, eggs, and fresh flowers directly from farmers. The Iowa State Board of Education will allow eighth graders now to compete in high school varsity sports. That decision follows legislation passed in April by lawmakers. Students who transfer through open enrollment will be required to sit out varsity competition for 140 calendar days. That is increased from the current 90. It's 5:02, and from the Hertz Farm Real Estate Services Farm Desk, Duane Murley on News Radio 1040 WHO.
4: 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And again, the markets, they are closed today due to the Juneteenth holiday. But I can tell you that July corn closed 3.5 cents lower on Thursday at 417.5. September down 4.25, 425.25. Deece corn down 4.75. At 444, and the March closed down 5.25 at 457.75. We'll take a look at how the soybeans closed coming up. 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
5: 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Got a look at the weather with Jamie Grout and then the WHO Morning Farm Show with Duane Merle next.
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5: 57 degrees. I'm Wendy Wild. 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Breaking news and severe weather as it happens on Des Moines News, Weather and Traffic Station. 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
4: Good morning, it is 5:08. Welcome to the WHO Radio Morning Farm Show. My name is Dwayne Murley. I will take a look at the markets here till about 5:30 and then check back in with Wendy Wild in the WHO Radio Newsroom. The WHO Morning News with Jeff Angelo coming up in about a half hour from right now. And today, Matt Kittle is in for Jeff. Jeff's enjoying a day off and a three-day weekend this weekend. And Matt will be in for Jeff coming up here in about a half hour. We're also going to be visiting with Reese Drenth coming up with Ground Level Dispatch here in just a couple minutes. And I can tell you, as far as markets here, they are closed today due to the Juneteenth holiday, and July corn closed down 3.5 cents on Thursday at 417.5, September down 4.25 at 425.25, D's corn down 4.75 at 444, and March down 5.25 at 457.75. July soybeans down 9.25 at 11.22 3/4. August down 8.5 at 11.28 1/4. September down 8 cents at 11.28 1/2. And November soybeans down 6 3/4 at 11.42 3/4. Soybean meal down 3.50 a ton at 301.30. Oil closed down just about 2 cents a pound at 69.69. Chicago wheat down 7.25 at 6.14, and July oats closed up, or actually, yeah, did close up 6.5 at 313.25. On the livestock trade, we did see live cattle and feeder cattle fully lower, and the hogs closed mostly higher. It is 10 minutes after 5 o'clock, and as promised, we have got Reese Drenth on the phone right now with Ground Level Dispatch. And Reese, we appreciate you joining us here on this Friday morning.
9: Good morning, Dwayne. Thanks for having me.
4: Yeah, absolutely. Hey, it has been a while since you and I have talked about fertilizers. So how about a update on what you're seeing out there with demand and prices and availability and all that good stuff?
9: In particular, and we have seen, and it's been confirmed throughout this week, that shipping traffic has actually picked up in that particular waterway. So that's a good thing. So with the Strait opening, it's expected globally that urea is the global currency of fertilizer. So it's expected that urea in particular is about to flood the market in all sorts of pockets of our world. So that is encouraging as far as lower nitrogen prices, and it is expected that that is going to ripple into U.S. prices as well. We did see, like at the Gulf of Mexico here this week, urea prices moved lower for the ninth consecutive week. Gulf urea is actually nearly as cheap as potash in the Gulf, and the last time that happened was back in 2024, so well before this Iranian conflict took place, right? So that's encouraging. You know, we've written about it over the last several weeks, how urea prices in particular have just fallen off a cliff here as, you know, demand's been slow. And U.S. sellers are, you know, trying to price their product low enough to find some demand, and they're still having trouble with that. But, you know, additional pressure from the strait being opened and a bunch of tons being shipped around the world, that's going to be helpful, too, to maybe take prices even lower. So good things there. As far as phosphates are concerned, you know, phosphate prices continue to linger on the higher side. U.S. prices, just, you know, as we've watched urea fall the last 9 weeks, almost $400 a ton at the Gulf. Phosphate prices, DAP and MAP, have only come down at roughly $50 to $100 a ton at the Gulf. So not seeing the same kind of price dropping there. It is expected that supplies are going to remain tight. You know, the phosphate market is maybe not as free as the nitrogen market. There aren't as many suppliers. You're still relying on places like China and Russia, who are sanctioned and also very protective of their phosphates at this current time. This is with everything going on in the world. We're relying on them to export supplies into the world, and they don't really want to do that. So, you know, the phosphate outlook is not as good as nitrogen. And then potash kind of remains just steady eddy. It's been, if you look at a chart of potash throughout the entire, you know, last 4 or 5 months, it's about the same price. So, and we continue to see the outlook for potash is very similar right around here, where prices have lingered even through a challenging global conflict. So, in summary, I mean, nitrogen's, the trend is our friend. Phosphates could come down quite a bit and be friendly, but, you know, they're kind of stuck on the higher end of the range, and potash just remains where it is. So good things overall, I would say.
4: Okay, well, very good. Great information there, Reese. And let's talk China. We've seen some private export sales reported this week, 132,000 metric tons to China and 120,000 metric tons to unknown, which we would probably assume is China. And then earlier this week, 372,000 metric tons to China. So looks like we're getting some sales done to China in regards to soybeans.
9: Soybeans relaxed yesterday just because oil prices came down significantly later this week, too. But, I mean, so it's nice to see that, A, we got rumors via the trading community and the export community that China was kicking tires, and, B, we got confirmation from USDA that they actually bought soybeans. So those things are constructive. We all have to remember the bogey that we're chasing is 25 million metric tons. That's the number that we agreed, you know, I'll use air quotes over the phone here, but we agreed to with China that they would buy next crop year 25 million metric tons. You know, it's, again, it's nice to see that they're kind of on their way to that endeavor. And if they keep buying, we expect soybeans to keep reacting positively. We have great crush margins in this country. We're going to crush a lot of beans if the Chinese do what they say they're going to do. That's a lot of bean demand. So yield better keep up.
4: All right, well said. Hey, what about the markets, daily markets? Are we kind of trading on weather right now, or what do you see as far as we look ahead throughout the growing season here? Because we've had some pretty timely rains, and crops are looking pretty doggone good, with the exception of those areas that have been affected by maybe wind and hail and so forth. But outside of that, we're sitting pretty good right now.
9: Yeah, if you're a corn and bean bull, which we want to be, right? We all work with growers, and we want growers to have better prices, especially, you know, like we just got done talking about fertilizer, and they're still relatively high versus the price of grain. Watching the weather forecast has been kind of disappointing when it comes to price. Like, I think there's enough going on in the world, and I think there's enough demand for corn and beans that if we had any sort of weather, hot and dry weather pattern, grain prices would not be as low as where they are today. And, you know, the weather models are updated every 12 hours, and every 12 hours they spit out cool and wet temperatures and forecasts. And it's just, there's nothing to go on. There's no feed for the bull when they just consistently have that weather, and then it consistently kind of gets materialized with, you know, like you mentioned, the rain that we've gotten and some of the cooler temperatures. So Mother Nature could make this a very, very boring summer, right? If there's no weather premium, no growing season problems, it just keeps raining and the temperature stays pleasant, it's going to be expected we have big yields, and, you know, any sort of price appreciation probably doesn't happen until we turn the combines on. But if we could get a change in the weather pattern, like I said, with China coming in buying beans, we got plenty of corn export demand, plenty of domestic corn demand. If there's a general, oh no, we're concerned about our crops and how we finish via Mother Nature, that would be very good for us. But again, the more every day that goes by, the weather models don't say that, and it's just very, very hard for prices to appreciate when that happens during the growing season.
4: Okay, well, very good. Well, Reese, as always, we appreciate your time here this morning, and always appreciate you and John hopping on board, whether it be a Monday morning or a Friday morning, and just appreciate your time here this morning.
9: Thanks for having us.
4: Yeah, absolutely. Reese Strength, again, Ground Level Dispatch, and you can be a part of the conversation. Reese and John and the whole crew at Ground Level Dispatch send out two emails a day, one early in the morning, then again one later in the afternoon, and even on the weekends as well. Get right to the point. They've got bullet points, and they get right into it. You can be a part of that conversation. Just do a Google search for Ground Level Dispatch. 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And again, the markets are closed today due to the Juneteenth holiday, and grain markets closed lower. Now, the livestock complex ended mixed on the day. Thursday's export report showed that beef net sales of 10,400 metric tons for 2026. Now, that's actually down 45% compared to a week ago and 8% compared to the four-week average. The three largest buyers of beef were Japan, South Korea, and Mexico. Now, pork net sales came in at 16,100 metric tons. That is a marketing year low, down 31% compared to the prior week and 50% from the prior four-week average. The three largest buyers, China, Mexico, and Canada. And as far as the live cattle and feeder cattle, those contracts closed lower. Hogs closed mostly higher. Now, June live cattle, 92 cents lower at 254.80. August down 222 at 246.62. And October down 187 at 239.97. And again, it was another quiet day in the cash cattle market. We could see some cattle trade today, even though markets are closed. So we probably aren't going to get a report from the USDA. So those numbers will all come out on Monday. But we did see some asking prices in Nebraska, 260, and bids of 253 to 254 in Kansas. And that's really about all we're really seeing out there. All other areas pretty quiet. Thursday's harvest estimated at 109,000 head, 4,000 more than a week ago, 7,000 fewer than a year ago. And box beef prices lower on the day, too. Choice down 58 cents at $393.92. Select down 251 at $374.75. And that is going to be on 73 total loads. 45 and a half choice, about 12 select, 6 trim, and nearly 7 loads of ground beef. Now, we are looking ahead to Monday. So the next day the markets will be open will be Monday at 8:30. And right now we're talking probably steady money for the most part when we kick off the trade next week. Now, the feeder cattle complex also ended the day lower, although placements were down 10% in the cattle on feed report, down 10% compared to a year ago. The fact the total number of cattle on feed was actually up about 2%, and we'll have a look at the United States and the Iowa cattle on feed report coming up here in just a few minutes. August feeder cattle closed 82 cents lower at 366.60. September down 97 cents at 364.67, and October $1.10 lower at 361.75. Now, the CME feeder cattle index for June 17th was up $3.04 at 367.06. The lean hog complex end of the day, well, with the front month contracts a little bit higher, deferreds were just a little bit lower. The June lean hog contract up 37 cents at 95.02. August closed 22 cents higher at 96.72. And the October was up a nickel at 81.32. The deferred contracts were slightly lower. Hog prices, they were lower on the daily direct afternoon hog report, down 56 cents for a weighted average of 97.19 on just over 2,900 head. Pork cutouts, they totaled 278 loads, 243 of cuts, and about 35 trim. Then pork cutout values were down $1.06 at $93.71. And Thursday's harvest estimated at 483,000 head, 6,000 more than a week ago and 18,000 more than a year ago. The CME lean hog index for June 16th up a half a dollar at $92.43. And then Monday's Monday's hog call next Monday is expected to be steady. As you know, Packers rarely get very aggressive in the markets on Mondays, so the Monday hog call is said to be steady as well. 5:22. We'll take a look at the United States and the Iowa Cattle on Feed report coming up. 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

0: Hi, and welcome back to the WHO Radio Morning Farm Show. The cattle on feed report that came out Thursday said that cattle and calves on feed for the slaughter market in the United States for feedlots with a capacity of 1,000 or more head totaled 11.7 million head on June 1st. That inventory is 2% above a year ago. Placements in feedlots during May totaled 1.7 million head, 10% below 2025. Net placements were 1.65 million head. During May, placements of cattle and calves weighing less than 600 pounds were 320,000 head, 600 to 699 pounds, 240,000 head, 700 to 799, 400,000 head, 800 to 899 pounds, 444,000 head, 900 to 999 pounds, 225,000 head, and 1,000 pounds and greater, 75,000 head. Marketings of fed cattle during May totaled 1.55 million head, 12% below 2025. Marketings were the second lowest for May since the series began in 1996. Other disappearance totaled 55,000 head during May, 11% below a year ago. For Iowa, cattle and calves on feed for the slaughter market for feedlots with a capacity of 1,000 head or more totaled 680,000 head. Now that's the same as a month ago and a year ago. Cattle placed on feed for feedlots with a capacity of 1,000 or more head totaled 77,000 head, down 13% compared to a month ago and up 4% compared to a year ago. Cattle marketed for feedlots with a capacity of 1,000 or more head totaled 75,000 head, down 23% compared to a month ago and up 4% compared to a year ago. Other disappearance in Iowa totaled 2,000 head. And again, that cattle on feed report came out on Thursday at 2 o'clock. Normally, it would have been out today, but with the Juneteenth holiday, they did move it up 24 hours. So we'll see how the cattle market reacts to the latest cattle on feed report when they begin trading again on Monday morning at 8:30. And again, as far as the cattle closes on Thursday, June live cattle down 93 cents at 254.80. August down 223 at 246.62. October down $1.88 at $239.97. Deese down $1.48 at $239.03. And again, the feeder cattle complex was fully lower as well. It is 5:30. Let's check back in with Wendy Wild in the WHO Radio Newsroom.
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2: It's 5:30 and 57 degrees. I'm Wendy Wild. Here's what's trending on WHO. The White House delaying the start of negotiations with Iran that were going to begin today in Switzerland. Iran, however, saying it will not participate as long as Israel and Lebanon are fighting. Even some Republicans are not happy with that $300 billion development provision in the 14-point Memorandum of Understanding signed by President Trump and Iran.
3: This will go down as a tremendous foreign policy blunder. And Iran has learned that if they're willing to grab that Strait of Hormuz and choke it off, they can get the Western world to dance to their tune.
2: Republican U.S. Senator Bill Cassidy, but Vice President J.D. Vance defends Trump's deal.
4: Have a little bit of faith in the President of the United States. The idea that he is going to strike a deal that's been bad for the American people, it's preposterous.
2: The White House says talks with Iran will begin soon. The remains of eight airmen, including an Iowa native that were killed in a crash in California on Monday, will be returned to Edwards Air Force Base today. They are still making funeral plans. 35-year-old Major Brad Hovey of Adel was a pilot with an aerospace degree from Iowa State. Coyotes are becoming more of a problem in the Des Moines metro area, including the city of Johnston.
5: Coyotes in backyards, green space, treat areas, parks. You know, a lot of citizens, rightfully so, have concerns when they see a coyote in their backyard. How can they do something more to address what they believe it may be a threatening issue to their pets? Some get concerned about small children.
2: Johnston Police Chief Dennis McDaniel, he tells WHO Radio News that the city of Johnston's revising its animal code and considering allowing professional trappers for problem coyotes. They'll be holding a public hearing before the city council takes a final vote in the next few weeks. McDaniel says the first step to making backyards less attractive for coyotes is...
5: How do we push them? How do we make it uncomfortable for them? And it's a lot of small things that you're doing as a personal property owner. It's as simple as, say, not leaving pet food outside your door, water supplies. I'd encourage you to look at the information on the City of Johnston website for our Urban Coyote Program.
2: And he says the revised Johnston City Animal Code will not change anything for pet owners. 5:32 at News Radio 1040 WHO. Now, time for us to check in with Duane Murley from the Hertz Farm Real Estate Services Farm Desk.
0: 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Again, the markets are closed today due to the Juneteenth holiday. It's been a real quiet week this week in the cash cattle markets. Now, even with the markets closed today, we could see some cash sales, which most likely we will. We just won't get those reports until Monday. And about the only thing we have seen so far, a few asking prices, noted in Nebraska at 260, bids of 253 to 254, well below the asking prices, so those were passed over. And in Kansas, we saw some bids marked too at 254. So those bids out there have been passed over. From the Hertz Farm Management and Real Estate Services Farm Desk, I'm Duane Murley.
2: 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Look at the weather forecast with Jamie Grout and then Matt Kittle in for Jeff Angelo on the WHO Morning News next.
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2: Just a little bit of tinge of the sunrise showing now on the clouds on the horizon. 57 degrees. I'm Wendy Wild. Our next update at 6. Breaking news and severe weather as it happens on Des Moines News Weather and Traffic Station, News Radio 1040 WHO.
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20: Boom. Good morning, Des Moines land. Good morning, Iowa. Happy Friday to you. Feels good just saying it, doesn't it? Ooh. Jamie Crowder, excellent producer, spinning the tunes today, Prince style.
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21: That's right.
20: That's what we're doing here. Matt Kittle, your old radio talk show host, fill-in daddy. Emphasis on old, filling in for our good friend Jeff Angelo on the WHO Morning News with Jeff Angelo. He'll be back with you on Monday. One of the hardest working fellas in show business. Going to take a little time, a little R&R. Boy, oh boy, do we have a great show for you this morning. Action-packed. It's kind of like my shirt. You always wonder, are you going to be able to fit it all in? And the answer is no. But we're going to do our level best. Jamie Grout, our excellent producer. Wendy Wild, of course, in the WHO newsroom, keeping you up to date on the latest news. I guess the one big story this morning that we will continue to track throughout the day is it looks like, oh my goodness, I never saw this coming. The deal with Iran appears to be crumbling.
22: Oh no!
20: Now listen, Jamie, if you cannot trust the worst terrorist country in the world, who can you trust? What is wrong with this society? The headline today, Trump team halts Vance's Switzerland trip as Iran issues stark warning over deal. So here we are once again. Vice President J.D. Vance has canceled a planned trip to Switzerland for the next round of U.S.-Iran negotiations as Tehran's lead negotiator warns America will face even harder slaps if it violates the emerging agreement. I don't know. I'm not a big fan of war and America's involvement in it, but I'm tired of these creeps.
22: Well, I mean, Matt... I hate to be a doubting Thomas, but is this a surprise to anyone?
20: No, it's not a surprise to anybody. But this from the Babylon Bee this morning, the headline says, learning from Trump, man successfully negotiates wife down to absolutely everything she wants.
22: What? Huh?
20: The Babylon Bee, one of my favorite satirical newspapers of all time. The guy says, all I had to do was cave to every demand, and my wife was happy. Yeah. And that is the story of marriage.
22: Happy wife, happy life.
20: There you go. Happy soccer time.
22: Oh, boy.
20: For those who enjoy it. Oh, I'm sorry. Football.
22: Football been belly, belly good to me.
20: Oh, yes. Well, that's baseball, and that's Garrett Morris from SNL.
22: Right. Yes.
20: And your friend Gary would tell you all about that, of course. But, quite an experience for the folks enjoying the FIFA World Cup. And you know what these folks coming from all over the country are really pepped up about, so excited about?
22: What would that be, Matt?
20: Ranch dressing.
22: Really?
16: Yes. It should come as no surprise to the good folks of Des Moines and this portion of Iowa. We love our ranch dressing. So do the foreigners. So much so, Jamie, that the Transportation Security Administration is issuing a serious warning to International World Cup visitors. Do not pack ranch dressing in your carry-on luggage. This is how much people love the ranch dressing as the World Cup brings millions of international visitors to the United States. Many fans are trying out American staples and apparently rushing to take them back home with them. That's right. Ranch, as we know in Iowa, is good for anything and everything.
22: Now, are you a big fan of ranch dressing?
16: I am not. I mean, I like ranch on my salad sort of from time to time. It was funny. We were over at that fabulous rib shop over there in Ames.
22: Okay.
16: Recently, we're taking my youngest daughter back from Riverside. She had camp all week, and they brought ranch for the cheese curds. And we dared my middle child, Maggie, who does not care to try new foods. We'll dare you. I'll give you a buck if you dip your French fry in the ranch. She did. You have never seen a face in so much agony.
22: Oh, is that
16: she
22: right?
16: She tried that. Oh, yeah. She just despised it. But, you know, she is not your average Iowan.
22: Yeah.
16: Speaking of FIFA.
22: Yeah.
16: And soccer. Apparently, you guys played quite a clip yesterday. Oh. I have not heard this. Wait, this is now, a very excited Japanese fellow.
22: Now, Jeff played this two or three times yesterday, so I'm going to play it once here because I don't think he played this at the beginning of the show yesterday. So for the early risers here on the WHO Morning Show, we're going to play this because I tell you, as producer of the morning show every morning, Jeff does some funny bits in the morning, but I don't think in my year and a half that I've been here as producer, I have laughed so hard at a bit that Jeff has played. This is what the World Cup is all about. A Japanese fan is going viral for his interview before Japan's match against the Netherlands in Dallas. And this is what it sounds like when this lady is interviewing this guy. I think you're going to get a kick out of it if I can get the audio up here.
17: Hey. Yeah, my name is Hirochika Nakakuki.
18: Oh, wow.
17: It's live?
18: Okay.
17: It's live?
18: Yes, it's live, baby.
17: Yeah.
18: How excited are you?
17: Yeah.
18: You are so excited, right? Japan, right?
17: Excuse me.
18: Okay.
17: I cannot speak English, but but I'm excited!
18: I love it! Yeah, baby! Let's go!
17: Japan,
18: baby! Look, it's lit. Okay, what are we looking at? Oh my gosh, can you tell me what this is? We're looking at his back.
17: Japanese, Toyama. Okay. Toyama, okay? Toyama's message. Ippai atsumeteru. Yes, collection.
18: Amen.
17: Message collections. Okay. Toyama's message collections.
18: I love it.
17: Okay?
18: I love the energy. Yes, thank you so much for talking to us.
17: Yeah.
18: You got any predictions? You got a score?
17: Yeah.
18: What do you think? Japan?
17: Yeah.
18: What is the score? What do you think? 1-0? 1-0?
17: 2-0? Win Japan!
22: See how excited?
16: Oh my goodness, you never met anybody so excited.
22: I'm telling you, these people in the they're just so wound up and excited about everything.
16: Oh yeah, that was fun. I don't know about you, but I'm turning Japanese. I really think so.
22: That's right.
16: Japan! That'll be the key word all day, okay? Yeah. Everybody, if we get into a little trouble, we'll just scream out Japan. If we get into trouble, we can always find help from down on the farm, of course.
22: Betcha.
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19: Hey, yeah, thank you, Matt. Good morning. And we are seeing with the markets closed today, just not a lot of activity out there. Really nothing shaking out in the cash cattle markets either all week. Just some bids and asking prices. And those bids were pretty much passed over. But yeah, with the Juneteenth holiday today, the markets are closed. Now, we do show as far as cash hog trade this week. Dorchester steady on the barrels and gilts at $60. Red Oak was lower at $62. Now, Red Oak had their sale on Wednesday, and the Iowa-Minnesota weighted average down just over a half a dollar at 97.35. National weighted average down 56 cents at 97.19, and the carcass values down 106 at 93.71. 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

0: Yeah.
1: That said, J.D. Vance is not real happy with BB's cabinet right now. We'll have some audio from that yesterday. J.D. Vance was... he's good. I mean, he was very direct. He was calm and polite.
0: Yeah, he's a good salesman.
1: And that's I'm just talking about his appearance on The View because
0: I didn't see that. How did that go? The ladies get along with him okay?
1: No, he did. Oh. He did great. The View ladies were bat guana crazy like usual, and we'll have a little sound from that.
0: Oh, okay.
1: It's been a few days, but it ties in with what we're talking about here. Can I, for just a moment, can I tell you about a doggy in the window?
0: Okay.
1: Who's that doggy in the window? Oh, it's a singing Friday. It's a karaoke Friday. We, as you know, from time to time I talk about it, we have fostered more than a dozen doogies from ARL. Great place. They are in need always. So a little plug for the animal rescue here in Des Moines.
0: They especially need people to adopt beagles,
1: yes,
0: I believe.
1: Yes, absolutely.
0: Yeah.
1: Because of something that I've talked about on Wisconsin radio for some time now. We got our latest, his name, according to Maggie, my middle child, who would take in every stray dog that she could, and she would take in every dog, every animal at ARL if she could.
0: Sure.
1: We have to put a limit on this.
0: Yeah.
1: But the doggy's name is Howie.
0: Okay.
1: He's a little guy. He's about 14 pounds. I was told originally, and I don't know if this is true, he is a cross between a Chihuahua adjacent.
0: Okay.
1: I had never heard that term before. So not a Chihuahua, but he's adjacent to the Chihuahua, and a Golden Retriever.
0: Now that is a combination, Matt.
1: It is. And I said this when I heard it. I said either that the dad had to have a stepladder or had to get down real low, if you know what I'm talking about.
0: I'm picking up what you're
1: putting down there. Exactly. So this little guy comes home, and he's 4 years old. And he had, I don't know what his circumstances, but nobody ever did the Bob Barker, you know.
0: The Bob Barker?
1: Spay and neuter.
0: Oh, okay.
1: So let's just say, how do I put this delicately? Howie has some impressive parts.
0: Oh, okay. okay.
1: And so we got that taken care of. ARL did that. He's all good. Before that, he was a marker. He liked to let everybody know he was there. Remember that old song, Domo Worry Gato, Mr. Roboto?
0: Yeah.
1: I, Kilroy, Kilroy was here?
0: Uh-huh.
1: Yeah, Howie was here.
0: Okay.
1: So we had to quickly learn that this dog needed what I had never seen in any of our dogs. We had to put him in a little doggy diaper.
0: Oh, okay.
1: And so you should see this dude walking around in his little doggy diaper.
0: I bet that was cute, though.
1: It was really, really cute. But now he's good. I mean, since the surgery, snip, snip.
0: Uh-huh.
1: Yeah.
0: Good. It's been taken
1: care
0: of.
1: Yeah, he's real good. He doesn't do that anymore.
0: No more depends.
1: Okay. And people had asked me before, how's Howie doing? And I said, well, it depends. And so we were trying to do that. Anyway, he is up for adoption. And if you would like to stop out at I Love Des Moines Days in the area, ARL is going to be out, and they will have a number of doogies, including Howie out there.
0: Mm-hmm.
1: And he is just the most precious little dog. So if you are interested, you can contact me here. I would be more than glad to assist. Otherwise, he will be up on the ARL board pretty soon. But he is quite the little guy.
0: Have you ever had a foster fail?
1: Yes.
0: Yeah.
1: Her name is Happy, and she is a menace to society.
0: Aw, but you love that dog.
1: I love Happy, but Happy got herself into a whole lot of trouble with Maggie yesterday.
0: Uh-oh.
1: Out in the backyard of the fenced-off Kittle Casa. Of course, you have to have the fenced off because we have an Iditarod team now of dogs.
0: Okay.
1: Four, and then sometimes we take another failed foster in. My sister-in-law's doogie, Cliff, and he's quite a fella. But he's a big boy. Anyway, so we have Happy bouncing around happily, as her name would suggest, and all of a sudden we hear this squawking. Squawk, squawk, squawk, squawk, squawk. Not quite like that. More like cheep, cheep, cheep, cheep, cheep.
0: Okay.
1: Happy's got a little baby bird in her mouth.
0: Okay.
1: And playing with it like a chew toy. And poor guy, we finally get the little baby robin dis

0: lodged from mm-hmm. Happy's jaws.
1: Okay.
0: And it's looking bad.
1: Oh.
0: Like a broken leg. And so I take the bird with a shovel. I don't want to touch it because I've heard things, which I don't know if are true or not, but I didn't want to risk it. But mom birds do not like the smell of human dudes.
1: Yeah, I've heard that too.
0: On their birds. Mm-hmm. So this little guy is out there in the grass, and I just don't know what to do. I had no idea. There is a bird rehab in the Des Moines land area.
1: Huh.
0: A group of really dedicated folks. It's called Iowa Bird Rehabilitation. If you ever find a bird that's, you know, in trouble, whatever the case may be, you call up the good folks at the Iowa Bird Rehabilitation. They were right there, right on time, and they helped out immensely.
1: Who knew?
0: I had no idea. If you want to, 515-207-5008. Now, the news continues.
2: 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Guaranteed human. 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News Radio 1040 WHO.
0: Yeah, it's a beautiful thing. Man helping birds. Forecast today on this Juneteenth. Beautiful. High of 82. Sunny. Slight chance of showers. Slight chance tonight. Thunderstorms with a low of 61. Sunshine and gorgeous on Saturday. A high of 82. 57 delightful degrees as you begin your morning here at News Radio 1040 WHO. Let's now head into the WHO newsroom. Here's Wendy Wild.
3: Good morning to you. 50 degrees, and look at the sun shining down. Here's what's trending on WHO. The U.S.-Iran peace talks are not going to start today as planned, being postponed after Iran refused to attend because Israel and Lebanon are still fighting, Doug Lazuter reports.
4: This comes after President Trump and Iran's president signed that Memorandum of Understanding on Wednesday, which formally marked a ceasefire extension and also triggered a 60-day window to negotiate the final terms of the deal. Key agreements include an immediate end to the war, a U.S. ending its naval blockade of Iranian ports, and Iran agreeing not to develop a nuclear weapon.
3: Vice President J.D. Vance canceled his plans to travel to Switzerland overnight. The White House says they look forward to beginning the talks as soon as possible. Now, even though the Strait of Hormuz is open, it's not really open yet.
5: The Strait of Hormuz is blocked with about 80 mines that still need to be cleared. The director of Intertanko says some tankers made it through Thursday after an agreement was signed between the U.S. and Iran only by sneaking along the rocky coast of Oman or traveling through Iranian waters known as Tehran's toll booth. I'm Rory O'Neill.
3: The city of Des Moines budget is $12 million short.
6: This is not what we want to do. It's called property tax relief. I'm saying it's kind of service cuts.
3: Service cuts and maybe some staffing as well. Des Moines Mayor Connie Boson, they held a meeting this week to set the city's 2028 budget and try to figure out how the new state law capping property tax increases at 2% will affect the city.
7: These are numbers that, to a degree, are the new rules that the state has established with growth in property taxes. The reality is, and we can't be shy about acknowledging this, the city of Des Moines can no longer afford the assets and the level of service that we've been providing in the past.
3: That's City Manager Scott Sanders. They'll be holding a public meeting in early July to talk about the $12 million budget shortfall. The public invited to attend those meetings, and they'll vote later on the proposed cuts. It's 6:03 at News Radio 1040 WHO. Checking your money. Today is a national holiday, Juneteenth, so the U.S. markets will be closed. Wall Street, though, closed with higher stocks yesterday. Intel has been leading chip stocks after President Trump announced that Intel and Apple will be partnering to design chips in the U.S. So instead of over far away in slave labor camps or wherever they're made now.
0: Yes, we never know, do we?
3: Well, you know, it says made in, but it's like exactly where in were they made.
0: Exactly, and who was exactly making it, which is always the problem, of course.
3: Yeah, indeed.
0: Well, happy Friday to you, Wendy.
3: Hey, you too. I've been looking forward to Friday all week, and I can't believe how beautiful the weather's going to be for us.
0: And with, yes, exactly, and you too. Jamie Grout wearing the Hawaiian shirt. You've got the tropical pants. It's kind of a floral Friday. I did not get the memo. I'm dressed very blandly.
3: You know, I really thought about sending out a message to everybody in the building and saying, hey, it's Tropical Print Friday.
0: Yes.
3: Jamie and I kind of started doing that, and we do it now every Friday. He's got flamingos on. Jamie's into flamingos, and I have only one flamingo thing.
1: Yeah. And you know, the last two Fridays, Wendy has worn flamingos and I missed the memo from Wendy. Today, I'm wearing flamingos, and she's not wearing flamingos, but we're both very floral and festive.
0: You are. Well, if it's any consolation to myself, because I missed out on all of this, I am not wearing shoes right now. I'm totally barefoot.
3: Well, that's kind of
0: And I've been drinking margaritas heavily for the last hour. So.
3: I thought you sounded better than ever this morning. Yeah.
0: Wasting away.
1: Yeah, right Jimmy there. Buffett would be proud.
0: Oh, absolutely. All you parrot heads. We'll check in with Wendy here in just a few minutes, about 10 minutes or so, as we talk about, all of that news happening around your world, around the world. Now let's check in with Dwayne Murley at the Hertz Farm Management and Real Estate Services Farm Desk. Good morning, Dwayne.
8: Hey, good morning, Matt, and thank you. 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And again, the markets are closed today, a Juneteenth holiday. They will not reopen until the overnight hours as far as the grain on Sunday. And then on Monday, the livestock will resume trade at 8:30 in the morning. And we did see July corn close down 3.5 cents on Thursday, September down 4.25, East down 4.75, March down 5.25, July soybeans down 9.25, August down 8.5, September down 8 cents, and November soybeans down 6.5 cents. 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
0: Thank you, sir. We'll check in with Dwayne in a few minutes as well on our WCI Pools and Spas talk and text line. We get this message: Kittle, birds cannot smell. I was talking about the bird we rescued yesterday, was worried about picking it up, and the bird, 515 says, don't worry about it. Birds do not have a sense of smell. Just like my father-in-law, interestingly enough.
1: Okay.
0: And we got a call from somebody who had used that.
1: They had used the bird sanctuary. They took a bluebird there, and then he had also adopted a dog, I think, from the ARL also.
0: Awesome.
1: The story that you were talking about with your foster situation and the bird tied in with his situation also.
0: We love it when the experiences connect.
1: You betcha.
0: And I always love it when people are adopting dogs, taking in dogs, and obviously helping the creatures of the world.
1: You betcha.
0: Let's turn our attention now as we get closer and closer to celebrating the birthday of this exceptional nation, that Declaration of Independence, a radical experiment in liberty. That's the name of the new book from Dr. Brad Berzer, Hillsdale College professor of history, Russell Amos Kirk chair of American Studies. He joins us now, and we're so glad to have him on this edition of the WHO Morning Show with Jeff Angelo. Good morning, sir. How are you?
9: Hey, good morning, Matt. As you know, I always love talking to you.
0: So absolutely. We had a great talk. If I can plug this real quick, we'll have this eventually. Brad and I had a longer form conversation in podcast form on the Federalist Radio Hour, and that is going to be running soon. I can't give you a date, but you can find it at thefederalist.com. This book is remarkable, and it does such a good job of reminding us just what a miracle this nation was. You really get into that in your book.
9: Yeah, thanks, Matt. Again, great talking. So one of the things that I was so taken with when looking at the founding was just the idea that as the founders are thinking about a republic, this would not just be one new government, but it would be a society that really believed in something true and good and beautiful, and that the country would really stand for something, the republic would have real meaning. And that, for me, when we look at the Declaration and imagine this is our beginning. You know, we should be smiling as widely as we can, because we should be very proud that the Declaration is our opening statement. You know, what an opening statement. This idea that we hold these truths to be self-evident, that all men are created equal. You know, this is, I mean, truly, Matt, it's one of the greatest statements in human history about the meaning of human dignity.
0: It is a wonderful proposition, and it is, as you note, a radical proposition. Nothing like this had happened in the way that it happened, the way it was spelled out. How did we get there with these founding fathers? How did we get all of these people in the same room?
9: Yeah, you know, it's fascinating because they really are what I would call kind of citizen philosophers. That is, they're relatively normal people, but incredibly well-educated and very dedicated, who come together. And, you know, I would say that there are a couple of things that hold the colonies together. Number one is religion. You know, we're talking about a deeply, deeply Protestant people, a people with their Protestantism who are not only very literate because they read the Bible, but they're also skeptical of authority. And then we look at their classical training, the fact that all schooling was based in Greek and Latin, whether we're talking about grade school or we're talking about college, everything was classical. But then you also have this long tradition that goes all the way back to pagan England of the common law, the idea of a trial by jury, the right to a trial by jury, the right to habeas corpus, these kinds of things, all of those. So the Protestantism, the classical education, and then this idea of common law, I think that's really what allowed these men to do what they did.
0: Final question for you. We're talking with Dr. Brad Berzer, Hillsdale College Professor of History, on his new book, The Declaration of Independence, A Radical Experiment in Liberty. What do you think these forefathers, these broadly thinking human beings would think of this republic 250 years later?
9: Well, they'd be shocked that it's still around. They would be really shocked about that, because anybody who creates a republic knows that it has its own built-in life and death cycle. That's just the nature of a republic. So they'd be shocked that we're still around. I think they would be very shocked as well by the size of the government, because they really created a society in which civil society, us in association, take care of things, not the political sphere. So I think it would be both for them something shocking we're still around, but then a little aghast at what we've done with what they gave us.
0: Yeah, indeed. I think they would also be shocked by selfies and TikTok. I am.
9: So am I.
0: And I'm almost 250 years old, according to my children, so just for the record. Dr. Brad Berzer, always a pleasure, my friend. Hope to talk to you soon. You bet. Have a great day.
9: God bless. Bye-bye.
0: You bet. Dr. Brad Berzer, Hillsdale College Professor, his new book, The Declaration of Independence, A Radical Experiment in Liberty. Now, let's get a check on traffic. What's happening on those roads?
10: Not looking too bad on 235 or 8035, depending on where you're going around the metro. 80 and 35 outside the Mixmasters is looking pretty good as well. Also, Highway 5 and 65 to the east and to the south. The bypasses are all moving well so far this morning. 141, it's even a nice commute as you're traveling on the northwest side. With traffic every 15 minutes of the morning, I'm Jeremy Scott, News Radio 1040 WHO.
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0: Well, we got a gorgeous day for you coming up. Plenty of sunshine. Just a really good-looking day. High topping out at 82. With a chance of showers as we get closer to the afternoon, a slight chance of thunderstorms this evening in the overnight, with a low of 61, a high of 82 on Saturday under sunny skies, and then we kind of cool down for a high in just the lower 60s with a good chance of showers throughout the day. Right now, it's cool, 50 degrees as you start your morning here, the WHO Morning News with Jeff Angelo, Matt Kittle filling in.
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0: It's your old radio amigo, Matt Kittle, filling in for Jeff this morning. Thanks again to Dr. Brad Berzer, Hillsdale College professor of history, talking about his new book, The Declaration of Independence, A Radical Experiment in Liberty. Brad joined us on the Davidson Family Dentistry Newsmaker line, of course. We've got some of your thoughts coming up, but now let's jump into the WHO newsroom. Wendy Wild has your headlines.
3: Morning. So those talks that were scheduled in Geneva, Switzerland today between the U.S. and Iran, put off. Iran doesn't want to come because they say Israel and Lebanon are still fighting. So J.D. Vance, our vice president, canceled his plans to go to Switzerland, but the White House says they'll resume soon. New problem with the reflecting pool in front of the Lincoln Monument. And they have worked so hard to clean that thing up. They emptied it. They worked on the filters and improved the filter system. Yeah. Refilled it, painted the bottom blue, refilled it, and bam, the LJ's back again. You know, it's interesting because I'm like poking around trying to figure out why is the LJ coming back. And if they had a big fountain in the middle, it would aerate the water and help keep down the LJ. And unfortunately, painting it the darker blue actually kind of attracts the heat from the sun, which helps the LJ grow. So there's that too. But they don't want a fountain because they want it to reflect. And a fountain's going to make the water all movie, all wavy, right? So they're still trying to figure out what to do to fix it. They put hydrogen peroxide in it. That did help, but then the LJ just came back again. I think they're pulling in river water to fill the thing. River water is kind of friendly to algae.
0: It is,
3: so,
0: yes.
3: So they've just got a kind of a big brown, clumpy, greenish, brownish mess right now they're trying to figure out.
0: I'm sure that's not what they were going for, a green... clumpy brownish.
3: And that's how it started.
0: Yeah, exactly.
3: And I mean, they did so many things to try to fix it, sadly. So,
0: well, this administration has done a lot of things to fix up Washington, D.C. in general, where those government buildings are. Mm-hmm. And long overdue, and the reflecting pool obviously was long overdue. It's a hiccup. We'll see if we can get this straightened out. But I like your idea, fountains.
3: Oh, yeah, but then it's not reflecting anymore.
0: I guess, but
3: so, you know, I think
0: you can throw coins in it, then.
3: I think the river water is part of the problem.
0: Yeah, get the river water.
3: So get rid of the river water. They need more powerful filters, and then they need a heap load of either hydrogen peroxide or I'm not positive that just chlorine would do the trick, and that would certainly prohibit. And if you're not bringing in fresh river water, then you're not going to have as much of a dilution problem.
0: I think you got a good idea there. Let's just turn it into a massive Olympic style sized pool.
3: Oh, that wasn't my idea, but okay.
0: Yeah, I like that. Let's just chlorinate it and do all the reflecting and do cannonballs at the same time.
3: But it's not. Yeah, but it won't be reflecting. It won't be calm. You know, there'll be big splashes.
0: You want calm, you want clear. You got to choose one or the other.
1: I'm curious about something. Does water circulate in the reflecting pool, Wendy? Do you know?
3: There are like two or three. If you look at it, the pictures closely, there are like two, maybe three little places where you can see like a bubble of water coming in.
1: Okay.
3: But it's not going to be calm and reflecting if it's rippling, and it's going to be rippling if you're churning the water.
0: Sure.
3: So, yeah. So, I mean, it would definitely help if people got in there and just waded around and kicked the water, you know.
1: People have done that.
3: Yeah.
0: Well, they've done so illegally.
1: Yeah, yeah.
3: Well, there's that, too.
0: I think they've been asked.
1: When there have been protests and different things that. And
0: remember Forrest Gump?
1: Yeah, the people were
0: ran
1: there.
0: All the way across there.
1: Yeah.
0: Jenny! Exactly. Well,
3: it's
0: maybe
3: shorter to go across
0: than
3: around. Yeah.
0: Yeah, exactly. What do I know, though? I didn't know birds couldn't smell. That's how we started out today.
3: Birds smell. Do you know that birds like men better than women?
0: No kidding.
3: Yeah, really. There is a study that I ran across, one of the weird things that I ran across, and I saved for myself because I think this is really interesting, so I want to read this over and over again. But there was literally a survey that tried to determine, this was in Europe, why birds go to men more readily than women. And they do, but they don't actually still know why. And they tracked more than 2,500 birds, and it wasn't just like... in one country. It was in five different countries that they sat and tracked these birds, and they wanted to know how close they'll get to people before they fly off. They'd get a lot closer to men than women, consistently.
0: You know what I'm going to do, Wendy? I'm going to tell my wife that, and then I'm going to sleep on the couch.
3: Could it be hairspray?
0: Maybe.
3: Perfume?
0: Yeah, maybe the dude's got just the natural stink of the wild. Oh, yeah.
1: Maybe it's the shoes.
3: I didn't go there, but okay.
0: No, that seems very fitting to the dudes I know.
3: Yeah, men can get a meter closer before the bird flies off than a woman, and that... I think that's like about 3 feet, isn't it? A meter's roughly kind of like a yard, loosely.
0: So. Well, unless the Canadians are involved, yes.
3: And then what are you saying? Are you dissing the Canadians there?
0: No, there, you hoser. No way, take off. All right, Wendy Wilds got your news coming up in a bit. We'll get the full news straight ahead. Now, though, let's get a check on traffic.
10: Nothing to slow down so far this morning on 235 or 8035. 235 eastbound for the West McMaster to downtown is 6 minutes. Same goes for the East McMaster into downtown. If you're traveling on 8035 between the McMasters, either way you go, it's a 12-minute commute. The rest of your roads are looking good. The surface streets in spite of construction actually not looking too bad either. With traffic every 15 minutes of the morning, I'm Jeremy Scott on News Radio 1040 WHO.
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0: Forecast today, looking at beautiful sunshine, a high topping out at 82. Tonight, slight chance of thunderstorms and a low of 61. Into the weekend on Saturday, sunny, a high of 82. Once again, right now, 50 as you start your morning with the WHO Morning News with Jeff Angelo, Matt Kittle filling in. Now let's head out to the farm. Dwayne Murley has all of those headlines at the Hertz Farm Management and Real Estate Services Farm Desk.
8: Hey, thank you, Matt. And we are being brought to you this morning by our friends at John Deere. And again, markets are closed today due to the Juneteenth holiday. Now at the Clovis Livestock Auction in Clovis, New Mexico, compared to a week ago, steer calves weighing 3 to 350 and those weighing 5 to 550, they were higher. But the steer calves weighing 4 to 5, they were just a touch lower. Feeder steers, they were trading higher. Heifer calves weighing 3.5 to 4.5 and those weighing 5 to 550 sold steady to higher, while the groups of heifers weighing 4.5 to 5 and those weighing 5.5 to 6 both traded lower. Slaughtered cows, they were steady to 5 lower, and slaughtered bulls, they were steady on the day. And about 28% of the feeder cattle supply at the Clovis Livestock Auction did weigh over 600 pounds. From the Hertz Farm Management and Real Estate Services Farm Desk, I'm Dwayne Murley.
0: Thank you, sir. Much obliged. Let's see what's happening in the world of sports.
2: Iowa State football landed a commitment from 2027 three-star receiver Braylon Lane, flipping his commitment from Houston. Indianapolis Indians erupted with 7 runs in the 6th, beat the Iowa Cubs 11-8. In Major League Baseball, White Sox beat the Yankees 5-1, avoid the sweep in New York. Twins topped the Rangers 9-3 to sweep the series in Arlington. Royals crushed the Cardinals 14-6. I'm Ron Zamos.
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0: Good morning. 50 cool degrees as you start your morning here at WHO. Let's jump into the WHO newsroom. Wendy Wilde has all the news.
3: I do. It's all ready for you. You want it?
0: Oh, I do.
3: I got it. 48 degrees right now. Here's what's trending on WHO. The U.S. and Iran talks that were scheduled to start today in Switzerland have been called off. Iran saying it's not going to start talks while Israel is still fighting with Lebanon. Negotiators from both countries had been scheduled to meet today to start talks on the 14-point agreement, the memorandum of understanding signed by President Trump and the Iranian president this week. That agreement, however, is in effect. There is a new problem with a reflecting pool in front of the Lincoln Monument. The water was kind of a murky color from algae, so it was emptied, cleaned, the filters repaired, and then repainted American flag blue.
26: Within days, the algae that had infested the newly filled water returned. And despite pouring gallons of hydrogen peroxide into the water, the algae growth worsened. Now there's a new twist. Some of the new American flag blue paint used to coat the bottom appears to be peeling away. The White House has not publicly remarked on the algae issue, which has been a normal event in the summer since the nearly 7 million gallon reflecting pool first opened.
3: John Trout reporting. More Iowa farmers are coming up with alternative markets to sell their products and to sell them directly to consumers.
1: It's another thing to be able to make a connection with somebody who is doing that here in Iowa and learn directly from them about what's working, what's not working, in terms of the production side of things, or how are we going to carve out a market for something like that? How big is the market?
3: Zach Bader, Iowa Farm Bureau, he says their annual conference will help farmers to identify those new markets. He says there's more demand from Iowans as well to buy things like meat, dairy, berries, eggs, and even fresh flowers directly from farmers. The Iowa State Board of Education will allow eighth graders now to compete in high school varsity sports. That legislation follows U.S. legislation passed, follows legislation passed by Iowa lawmakers in April. Students who transfer through open enrollment, though, will have a waiting period. They'll have to sit out varsity competition for 140 calendar days, and that has been increased from the current 90 consecutive school days. Now 6:34 at News Radio 1040 WHO, checking your money. The markets closed today for the national Juneteenth holiday. Wall Street, though, up yesterday. The Dow a little higher. The S&P up 1% and the NASDAQ composite nearly 2% higher.
9: The broadening of the market, I mean, lower oil prices, lower stable interest rates. If these energy prices can stay down, that's going to keep those interest rates down, and that's going to boost the purchasing power, which has been eroded for the American consumer as a result of those higher prices. It's going to reverse.
3: Wharton financial economist Jeremy Siegel interviewed on CNBC. I took a quick gander at gas prices this morning. Matt, the U.S. average price for a gallon, $3.97, so under four. There's something psychological about that. It just feels good. Iowa statewide, the average down another nickel just since yesterday at 360. Des Moines this morning running 347. And if you're savvy, I had to get a new membership for a thingy. I'm like, fine, give me it. And it's free. Sure, give me your membership thingamajig. And I had to put it on my keyring. And I got an extra 11 cents off a gallon.
0: Nice.
3: From the 347. I'm like, okay, we'll do that.
0: That's not a bad deal for a thingy.
3: Yeah, now, yeah.
0: Thingies are going for quite a bit these days. You might as well get your money's worth.
3: A free thingy? Why not?
0: A free thingy?
3: You know,
0: absolutely.
3: And it actually gives you back money. But all week I've been thinking, okay, now that they've got this deal and Hormuz is going to reopen, the gas prices are just going to come way down. So all week I've been putting 1 gallon a day in the little tiny beep car that I like to drive in
0: the
3: summer.
0: Yeah.
3: Thinking, I'm not going to fill it up. And finally yesterday it's like, okay, this gallon a day thing, because I can get to work and back and do my errands on a gallon, right? Yeah. With a tiny little bitty car like that.
0: My father-in-law will drive 70 miles out of the way for 5 cent cheaper gas.
3: Well, you know what? I do that for my recycling. I drive to the far end of the universe to the recycling center, but it's the point of the thing.
0: It's the point.
3: I like your dad.
0: Absolutely. Absolutely. Wendy Wilde in the newsroom. We'll check in with her in a few minutes, about 10 minutes or so. Now, let's head on out to the farm. Dwayne Murley at the Hertz Farm Management and Real Estate Services Farm Desk.
8: 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And again, the markets are closed today with the Juneteenth holiday. Cash cattle trade pretty much non-existent this week. About the only thing we have seen are asking prices in Nebraska at 260. We did see some bids at 253 to 254, well below the asking prices. So those were passed over. And then also bids in Kansas market 254. And even with the markets closed today, we could see some cash cattle trade. However, we're probably not going to see those numbers until Monday. From the Hertz Farm Management and Real Estate Services Farm Desk, I'm Dwayne Murley.
0: Thank you, sir. We'll check in with Dwayne one more time coming up right around quarter to the hour. Good morning to you, Matt Kittle, the lesser known, less talented Kittle, filling in on this Friday morning for Jeff. He'll be back with you on Monday. Got a lot of good comments this morning so far on the WCI Pools and Spas text line. Anything on your mind, anything, text us at 81530. Just make sure you put a punctuation mark and WHO. Make sure we know where it's intended. We had a bird conversation earlier this morning, and I've gotten some comments about birds cannot smell. The 515 says, hey, if birds don't smell, how do they know where to dig for worms? These are questions beyond my pay grade, but good thoughts. A really good thought here from the 515 about Iran, the deal that is crumbling. We've been reporting on that this morning. The 515 says, you have to know your opponent and adjust accordingly. Since the beginning of this conflict, I have believed it will never truly be over as long as the current radical regime is still in power in Iran. There is some very good truth to that. One of the problems throughout this campaign is, what are the goals? The goal clearly should have been, and I believe the president has articulated that very well, that Iran cannot have a nuclear weapon. Okay, fine. How do you do that, and how do you deal with Iran that, by the way, this regime has been attacking the world for 50 years. It will not stop after this peace deal. It still will be the number one funder of terrorism. No matter what, because that's what terrorists do. So, again, you have to know your enemy. And I do believe that we're going to have to deal with Iran in a certain... We're always going to have to deal with the threat of terrorism with Iran unless that regime changes. Did you see the big celebration, the Obama monstrosity, as I like to call it? What the hell is that thing in Chicago, the south side of Chicago? This massive thing, people are calling it the Death Star. At only $830 million, this monolith. You know, I think this pretty much sums up liberal policies. Spend, and get a lot of ugliness for it. But anyway, on social media, some locals have described it as a concrete tomb, a mausoleum, a monstrosity. I like to call it, I'm a geek, I'm a Star Wars geek, so this is where I stand, the Empire's shield generator on the Ewok moon of Endor. That's it looks like to me. The shape of the building was actually meant to mimic four hands coming together to show the importance of our collective action, Obama Foundation Deputy Director Kim Patterson told CBS Chicago. What a bunch of... Yes, I know that Trump can be a trial with how confrontational he is. I get it. But these guys yesterday going around saying, oh, life was so much better. We were so much more united as a country under Barack Obama. That is a steaming load of crap. One of the most divisive presidents in my lifetime, and I believe in this nation's history, was Barack Obama. And he continues to be divisive. They use that event yesterday, not as a way to say, this is the president's library, this is what we will feature in the president's library. They used it as a campaign. They used it as a campaign rally, because that's what it is. It's all politics. Now, there is another part of this, I think, that is frustrating to a number of people in Chicago. And this from the Wall Street Journal. Is there a community organizer somewhere in Chicago who can help local business people collect money they're owed on a giant construction project? People who thought conservatives got steamrolled by the Obama President Center's takeover of historic parkland should see what's happening to the builders. Several contractors, according to Crane Chicago Business, several contractors on the nearly finished $850 million campus say they are quietly fighting to collect millions of dollars in unpaid bills for completed work and are being pushed to the financial brink. Not only is this a massive eyesore, you got a bunch of deadbeats who are involved with its construction, with its oversight. So I don't know if these folks or when these folks are going to get paid, but they certainly are not happy about all of that. And the audacity of stiffing, as we noted, can be, it can be contrary to the good mood that was, the good vibes that were supposed to be there. What did you think of all of it? Did you tune in yesterday to the big celebration of the overpriced, long overdue Obama Library on the south side of Chicago. All right, we'll take a quick break, get some traffic right now, see what's happening on our roadways.
10: Got a bit start to the morning in the Des Moines metro area with 235 east and westbound, 6 minutes apiece from the east and west Mixmaster into downtown. If you're on 8035, that's 12 minutes apiece between the Mixmasters and downtown. You see no issues on 35 or 80 as you're headed in or out of the Mixmasters coming into Des Moines. With traffic every 15 minutes of the morning, I'm Jeremy Scott, News Radio 1040 WHO.
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0: Good looking forecast today. Sunshine, a high of 82. A chance of rain as we get closer to the afternoon hours or into the afternoon hours. Tonight, slight chance of thunderstorms, then some showers overnight, a low of 61, high of 82 again tomorrow under sunshine. Beautiful Saturday. We cool off and we get a bit wet on the Sunday. A high of 72 on Sunday with heavy rain. Right now, 50 as you start your morning. The WHO Morning News with Jeff Angelo, Matt Kittle filling in.
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0: Now let's get a check of your headlines. Here's Wendy.
3: Morning to you. So even some Republicans not real happy with that $300 billion development provision that is in the 14-point memorandum of understanding. But J.D. Vance, vice president, continues to defend the president's deal. He says he would not do anything that would harm America. But kind of today it doesn't matter because they're not talking. The U.S. and Iran postponing their discussions that they were supposed to start today in Switzerland because Iran won't show up because they say Israel and Hezbollah are still fighting in Lebanon. The remains of eight airmen, including an Iowa native who were killed in a crash in California this week, will be returned to Edwards Air Force Base today. That ahead of funeral planning, 35-year-old Major Brad Hovey of Adel was a pilot on that jet that crashed. He was an aerospace engineering specialist. He graduated with a degree from Iowa State University, so also a pilot. Coyotes are becoming more of a problem in the Des Moines metro area. The city of Johnston planning to do something about it. They want to be able to bring in professionals. They're talking about it. They'll hold a public hearing. And finally, you were talking a little bit earlier about all of the World Cup soccer tourists.
0: Japan! Here.
3: I know, that was such a cute one.
28: And ranch dressing.
0: And ranch dressing.
3: But they're apparently just amazed over the food that we have here. You go to like a Buc-ee's and it's like you just get these massive portions of food and, you know, it's delicious food. The ranch dressing, but now we have a travel advisory that we limit the quantities that you can bring back with you. Ranch dressing, isn't that amazing?
0: The one thing you do not want in an airplane is a broken ranch bottle, that's for sure.
28: Oh, no.
0: Or a terrorist. Yeah. Well, you know, of course, either way.
3: If you've got like some celery sticks, you could just dip them and clean it up that way.
0: Exactly. That's how I do it. Absolutely.
3: Don't they have ranch dressing in Europe? I mean, I've been there a couple of times. I don't remember seeing it, but is it that exotic?
0: I guess it is. They should come to Des Moines.
3: Have you ever?
0: They would be in heaven.
3: Made it homemade. I have a recipe for homemade ranch dressing. Seriously, puts to shame anything you can get in a bottle. Sorry, manufacturers. Homemade is amazing.
0: That sounds good to me. Mm-hmm. Yeah, absolutely. There she is, Wendy Wild. We'll check in with Wendy at the top of the hour, get all of your news update. Now let's head on down to the farm. Dwayne Murley has all of the details.
8: And thank you, Matt. We are being brought to you this morning by John Deere. And again, the grain complex is closed today. Livestock closed as well, all due to the June 14th holiday today. So the grain trade, that'll resume Sunday night in the overnight markets. Then livestock will resume trade on Monday at 8:30 in the morning. But corn and soybeans both lower at the closing bell on Thursday. Meal lower as well. Oil lower. Wheat lower. About the only thing that did trade higher and closed higher were the oats. And then we did see live cattle and feeder cattle lower as well on Thursday. Hogs were mostly higher. The only exception, the December contract, it did close lower. I'll be back at 11 o'clock with Bob Quinn to help kick off the big show later on today. 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
0: Thank you, sir. Appreciate it much. Have a great day. Let's get a check of traffic now.
8: Yeah, thank you.
1: Pretty good out there as you're traveling out and about on our Des Moines area roadways for a Friday morning rush. 235 eastbound from the West Mixmaster into downtown, 6 minutes. Same time if you're headed westbound from the East Mixmaster. 80-35 between the Mixmasters, either way you go, 12 minutes apiece. Also 80 and 35 in or out of the Mixmaster, showing no delays. With traffic every 15 minutes in the morning, I'm Jeremy Scott on News Radio.

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3: Here we go, coming around on 7:01 a.m. Good morning to you. Matt Kittle filling in on this Friday. Feels good just saying it, doesn't it? Good-looking weather forecast, a high topping out at 82 under sunny skies. Chance of rain. And a beautiful Saturday, sunny all day long, high of 82. It's 53 right now. Let's head into the WHO newsroom. Wendy Wild is keeping an eye on everything that's happening.
4: We are, and there's always something, even on a holiday. Today is a national holiday, Juneteenth. Temperature rising now, 52 degrees. A couple of sunny days with maybe some rainy nights leading into the weekend. Sunday could be a washout, though. Keep an eye on your Father's Day plans. Well, maybe not. We'll watch Sunday a little more closely. Here's what's trending on WHO. The White House is delaying the start of negotiations with Iran that were going to begin in Switzerland today. Iran says it won't participate as long as Israel is fighting with Hezbollah in Lebanon. Even some Republicans are unhappy with the $300 billion development provision that's tucked into that 14-point memorandum of understanding signed by President Trump and Iran's president.
5: This will go down as a tremendous foreign policy blunder. And Iran has learned that if they're willing to grab that Strait of Hormuz and choke it off, they can get the Western world to dance to their tune.
4: Republican U.S. Senator Bill Cassidy, but Vice President J.D. Vance is defending the president's deal.
6: Have a little bit of faith in the President of the United States. The idea that he is going to strike a deal that's been bad for the American people, it's preposterous.
4: The White House says those talks with Iran will begin soon. The remains of 8 airmen, including an Iowa native, killed in a crash in California this week will be returned to Edwards Air Force Base today. 35-year-old Major Brad Hovey of Adel was a pilot with the 419th Flight Test Squadron. He grew up in Adel and had an aerospace engineering degree from Iowa State University. The air crew was killed when their B-52 crashed Monday. Funeral plans are still pending. Coyotes are becoming more of a problem in the Des Moines metro area, roaming through backyards. That includes the city of Johnston.
7: Coyotes in backyards, green space, treat areas, parks. You know, a lot of citizens, rightfully so, have concerns when they see a coyote in their backyard. How can they do something more to address what they believe it may be a threatening issue to their pets? Some get concerned about small children.
4: Johnston Police Chief Dennis McDaniel, he tells WHO Radio News that the city is revising its animal code and they're considering allowing professional trappers to move out problem coyotes. They'll be holding a public hearing on it before the city council takes a vote on the new animal ordinance in a few weeks. McDaniel says the first step to making backyards less attractive for coyotes is pretty easy.
7: How do we push them? How do we make it uncomfortable for them? And it's a lot of small things that you're doing as a personal property owner. It's as simple as, say, not leaving pet food outside your door, water supplies. I'd encourage you to look at the information on the City of Johnston website for our Urban Coyote Program.
4: And for people who live in the city of Johnston, he adds a note that the new ordinance revision will not change any of the rules for pet owners. Now, 7:03 at News Radio 1040 WHO as we check your money. If you're running low on gas, a fill-up won't hurt quite as much today.
8: The prospect of easing Mideast tensions helping drive retail gas prices lower. AAA says the national average for a gallon of regular gasoline, it's now back below $4 a gallon.
4: Morgan Brennan with CNBC. The U.S. average price this morning, $3.97. The Iowa statewide, $3.60. That's down 5 cents a gallon since just yesterday. And the Des Moines market average this morning is $3.47. Matt.
3: Well, that's some good news. We are heading in the right direction, but
4: And Father's Day weekend, so, you know, maybe you can afford to go someplace with Dad.
3: Well, I'm hoping to put some more gas into the golf cart with the
4: there
3: kids.
4: There you go. Aren't they electric?
3: Yeah, I guess.
4: Okay, never mind.
3: Wait a minute. Some of them are gas, though, right?
4: Yeah. Are they really?
3: Oh, sure. Oh, yeah, they're not electric.
9: Some are gas, some are electric.
4: Exactly. I haven't seen a gas one.
3: Some are gas, are electric. That's exactly right. It's that's the beauty of America as we celebrate 250 years here. Some are gas.
4: Some are gas and some are electric.
3: Exactly.
4: It's America.
3: It really is. It's America. It's a miracle. Wendy Wild in our WHO newsroom, keeping an eye on all the news. We'll talk to her in just a bit. Speaking of this blessed nation of ours, you're going to have a chance to win $2,500.
4: Wow.
3: That's right. That's the big money, baby. $2,500 coming up in the 8 o'clock hour, and you know what it is all about. We've been doing this, and we do it 4 times a day.
9: You know, Jeff's had 3 winners.
3: Has he really?
9: He has had 3
3: winners. I knew he had 1 winner. I didn't know he had 3.
9: He's had 3, and this is a nationwide contest.
3: Yes.
9: You know, take that, New York. Take that, L.A.
3: Boom.
9: Yes.
3: Yes. You city slickers.
9: Yeah.
3: Yeah. Well, let's make it number 4, okay?
9: Yeah.
3: Let's do it. Because there's no better way to start your weekend than with free cash.
9: Exactly.
3: Yeah, $2,500 worth. It is our 250K USA giveaway. Explore America with the Great American Getaway. That's right. We're celebrating America's 250th birthday bigly. And it is your chance to win a share of $250,000 as we head up to the 4th of July. Each winner will score $2,500 toward their dream getaway. We'll have the key word for you coming up in the 8 o'clock hour. Stay tuned for that. Let me tell you something. Vice President J.D. Vance, J.D., he ain't messing around. He had some very terse things. Measured things, but some very terse things to say to some members of Israel's cabinet, Bibi's cabinet, not real happy with how things are going with Israel and the Hezbollah situation, because so much, of course, of this new peace deal that seems to be splintering and falling apart right now, so much of that has to do with what happens in Lebanon, what happens with Israel. Vance yesterday made that point very clear. Here's some of his comments.
6: Report, that Netanyahu is fuming. That's not reflective of the conversations that I've had with him, but maybe he's saying something to somebody else that he's not saying to me. What I will say, and this does bother me, is that you have seen people within Bibi's cabinet who have come out and attacked the deal, and in some ways very personally attacked the President of the United States. And I guess my message to them would be twofold. Number one, Donald J. Trump is the only head of state in the entire world who is sympathetic to the nation of Israel at this moment in time. And he happens to be the head of state of the world superpower. If I was in the cabinet of the Israeli government, I might not be attacking the only powerful ally that I have anywhere left in the entire world. And the second message I would give to some of those cabinet members, Bibi, to his credit, has not gone down this path, but to some of these cabinet members in Israel who are attacking the President of the United States, the other thing that I would say is that over the last 3 months, 2/3 of the defensive weapons that have protected your homeland have been built by American hands and paid for by American tax dollars. The problem for Israel is not Donald J. Trump. And anybody in Israel who thinks their biggest problem is the President of the United States needs to wake up and smell the reality of the situation that country is in. Thank you all.
3: I think that's an extremely good and salient point. Now, again, I understand this peace deal is not Israel's peace deal. And as a country, as a nation in Israel that has spent all of its nearly 80 years in existence fighting for its very existence, I get their frustration. But I think the point stands. You have one ally left. France ain't there. England isn't there. China? No. Russia? No. It is the United States of America, the superpower. And as the vice president, I think, put it very well, the amount of taxpayer dollar going in to make sure Israel has a defense against these nasty terrorists in Iran and in Lebanon and elsewhere, that is coming from the American taxpayer, the United States of America. Yes, sir.
9: The problem is you've got to get everybody to the table to agree. You've got to get Israel, Hezbollah, Iran, and the United States all to work together. And that's almost impossible.
3: I would say that that is impossible. And that has been proved, I think, over 50 years of of this theocratic regime.
9: Well, ever since we were kids, Matt.
3: Yeah.
9: I mean, I can remember years ago, and it's just... It continues.
3: Yeah. I mean, it all began with the Iran hostage crisis.
9: Oh, yeah.
3: And that was where this was going to go. So if you think you're going to get a fair deal, you're going to get a good deal out of Iran, out of Hezbollah, out of Hamas, you got another thing coming. The only way you're going to be able to do this is to make them, force them to the negotiating table.
9: Yeah.
3: They have done that in part, but obviously this thing is breaking down. And as you mentioned before, Jamie, this is on both sides. The Democrats, of course, are going to hate it no matter what. Well, and then they're going to, as they have said throughout, you know, Trump got us into this war. Now it's going to be Trump is leaving his allies behind, and Trump is, how can he get us out of this war now? That's the sort of stuff. But Republicans, too, have some misgivings about this, and understandably so, at least what we've heard from the leaked details about this memorandum of understanding. Anyway, we will continue to follow this story. I think some very good points from Vice President J.D. Vance. Now we got to find out what is happening out on the roadways. Just a check of traffic.
10: Not a bad start to your Friday morning if you're heading out about in the Des Moines metro area. 235 westbound for the East Mixmaster into downtown to 6 minutes. Same time for going eastbound for the West Mixmaster all the way into downtown. If you're thinking of taking 235, that's not looking too bad. The bypass is wide open as well. And all your other roads looking nice and peachy keen as you're heading out and about so far this morning. With traffic every 15 minutes of the morning, I'm Jeremy Scott on News Radio 1040 WHO.
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3: I'll tell you what, the weather is peachy keen today. 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Absolutely. Looking for a lot of sunshine. Abundant Sunshine? Yes. Once again, the name of my fifth rock and roll band. Abundant Sunshine. A chance of showers before 4 p.m. and then a chance of showers and thunderstorms coming up between this evening. But for the most part, lots of sunshine out there. Tonight, a low of 61 with a slight chance of thunderstorms. But then we clear out for Sunday, beautiful, high of 82. Sunday, though, heavy rain and a high of 72, about 10 degrees cooler. Well, if you want to look ahead, Monday, 75 and sunshine.
9: Matt, you've been in a lot of bands, and they've had a lot of different names.
3: Oh, exactly.
9: Weren't you in Explosive Diarrhea?
3: I was
9: in
3: Explosive Diarrhea, yeah. That was a short-lived punk band.
9: Projectile Vomit or
3: projectile
9: something?
3: Projectile Vomiting. Then there was the Enlarged Prostate Band. we had a lot of older folks in that band.
9: Yeah.
3: Yeah, absolutely. And we had to take a lot of breaks.
9: Uh-huh.
3: Yeah. You know, we're going to take five, everyone. Wait a minute. You just took five one song ago. Well, we are the Enlarged Prostate Band, just for the record. All right. Very good. We've got a, what are we sitting at right now? 53? Yeah, 53. Some nice looking weather coming up our way. We've got Wendy Wilde in the WHO newsroom right around the corner. Stay with us.
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3: How you doing, gorgeous? We're looking good out there. Friday feels good just saying it. You know what? It's a crazy old world out there. Thankfully, we have Wendy Wild keeping an eye on all of it. Wendy, here's your headlines.
4: Good morning to you. Hopefully a little bit slower today because it is a national holiday. Today is Juneteenth. The markets, at least, will be closed. Probably a lot of banks as well. The U.S.-Iran peace talks called off today, postponed because Iran says they won't attend as long as Israel and Hezbollah are fighting in Lebanon. The U.S. says, the White House says, they will try to reschedule as soon as possible. Even though the Strait of Hormuz is open, it's actually not open. There are still way too many mines in the waters. A few ships did make it through yesterday, but they're saying they need to get rid of the mines before the real heavy-duty shipping can get through. The city of Des Moines working on a $12 million shortfall, and a big victory, if you will, for Secretary of Health Robert F. Kennedy Jr. Nestle, the largest food producer in the world, not just the U.S., the world, is going to stop using FD&C synthetic dyes in their foods. They're blamed for hyperactivity, behavior issues in children, cancer risks as well, and big names with Nestle.
3: What's that going to do to my Crunch Bar?
4: I don't know. Is that a Nestle product? I know that Jeff is into Kit Kats.
9: Yes, it is. Yeah. It is a Nestle.
4: Okay.
3: Is that going to screw around with the taste? Because they did something with the Fruit Loops one time, and
4: was it about the coloring?
9: It was the color.
3: It was the
9: coloring.
3: Uh-huh.
4: And it changed the flavor.
3: Yes, it did. It was the flavor.
9: The red dye, I believe it was.
4: Huh.
3: Yeah, exactly. Huh. Hey, don't mess with a man's Fruit Loops. That's all I ask.
4: Yeah, eat Fruit Loops till you die, which is going to be sooner than you plan if you keep eating Fruit Loops.
3: But listen, yeah. I do not want to have flat tasting Fruit Loops. That's all I ask for so little in this life. You know, I say these things to my wife sometimes, and she'll say, "Well, you do this or do that." I said, "And you should stop eating this crap." And I say, "But I ask for so little. Can I have the crap?"
4: I was shocked to learn that there is a direct link between highly processed foods and meats and heart disease. Now,
3: no kidding.
4: No, I know. I always thought, well, cancer, but now that I'm a little more in the know on heart stuff, the number one food of all kinds of foods that you can eat that contributes to heart disease is overly super processed foods. So that's why I think they call them uncured meats, because they are minimally processed, are far superior, and a slab of meat that hasn't been processed, no preservatives at all, is the best. But I had no idea.
3: Don't you worry. I've got a baboon's heart standing by.
9: Ah, okay.
3: It's all ready to go. There's a lady out there with a cooler. And she's saying, "We're going to rush this in when Kittle needs it." Oh, by the way, he's got a Baconator in his mouth right now.
4: Okay, so I'm literally at the heart transplant hospital in Omaha.
3: Yeah.
4: Getting on the elevator, and the door opens on the next floor, and a man with a large cooler gets on. I just teared up. I was like, and I said, I don't suppose you can say. He says, "No, I can't." And I'm just like,
3: He opens it up, and he's got a bush light and a sandwich in there.
4: Oh, shut up.
3: Oh, you're all right.
4: Yeah, no. Isn't that, it literally had like the emblem on it. It was like,
3: God bless
4: you
3: him.
4: You just catch your breath,
3: We need those folks like I need cheeseburgers. Wendy Wild in our WHO newsroom. Now, let's get a check of traffic, see what's going on there.
10: Well, keep in mind, in Ankeny, you have no access from Northeast 36th Street to 35 northbound until November 20th. That's all due to construction, and really construction's not posing too much of an issue no matter where you need to go in the metro area. 235 between the Mixmasters, 8035 between the Mixmasters, showing no delays whatsoever on this Friday morning commute. With traffic every 15 minutes in the morning, I'm Jeremy Scott on News Radio 1040 WHO.
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3: And your WHO forecast today, looking pretty good on this Juneteenth. The high of 82, plenty of sunshine, although there are a chance of showers as we get into the afternoon. Slight chance of thunderstorms tonight, then some showers. We clear out on Saturday with a high of 82. Heavy rain, though, returns on Sunday, a high of 72. It is 58 with just a few clouds as you begin your morning here and now with the WHO Morning News. Jeff Angelo, Matt Kittle filling in.
2: Iowa State football landed a commitment from 2027 three-star receiver Braylon Lane, flipping his commitment from Houston. Indianapolis Indians erupted with 7 runs in the 6th, beat the Iowa Cubs 11-8. In Major League Baseball, White Sox beat the Yankees 5-1, avoid the sweep in New York. Twins topped the Rangers 9-3 to sweep the series in Arlington. Royals crushed the Cardinals 14-6. I'm Ron Zamos.
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3: Doing it to it, getting it done. It is the WHO Morning News with Jeff Angelo, your old radio amigo filling in. Wendy Wild has your news headlines coming up in just a moment. Jamie Grout is working air traffic control. Hey, just a quick reminder. I don't think we need to be reminded of this, but as this peace deal, the potential for peace, starts to crumble once again with Iran, I think it's important to note what Iran is. Not necessarily all of its people, but certainly the very evil regime in charge and who we're dealing with. The headline from the New York Post, Iranian singer sentenced to 74 barbaric lashes for belting out patriotic song without a hijab.
9: Oh, wow.
3: Yeah.
9: Gee whiz.
3: An Iranian music sensation and an 8-person production team were reportedly sentenced to 74 brutal lashings for the singer's viral patriotic tune, which he performed without the traditional headdress.
9: And we're hearing that this is a more easygoing regime,
3: yes,
9: than the previous regime.
3: Yeah. I believe a band that bears our name said it best. That would be The Who.
9: Uh-huh.
3: W-H-O. The Who, when they said, meet the new boss.
9: Same as the old boss.
3: Although in this case, in Iran, the new boss apparently is gay, which is an interesting turn on all of this.
9: Is that right?
3: Yes, that has been reported extensively. That the new boss, who was badly injured, by the way, in one of these bombings,
9: yeah,
3: is also gay in a land that does not, it's just...
9: I had not heard that at all.
3: Oh, yeah. That's what's been going around.
9: Okay.
3: Going around. Again, as we deal with the attempt, and I appreciate the attempt to bring peace to the Middle East and to the world, know who we are dealing with. I'll tell you who we're dealing with. We're dealing with Wendy Wild.
2: Link me with the Iranian regime. That transition didn't work. You know, that's why they created commas and periods in sentences.
3: Right. That wasn't one of my best segues.
2: No.
3: What I was talking about is someone who's keeping an eye on all of this stuff is Wendy Wild in the WHO newsroom.
2: Try to recover from that. Thank you. 52 degrees and sunny. It's going to be actually lovely into the weekend. The daytime's sunny, at least today and Saturday. Sunday, though, pretty good chance of rain through the day. So plan something indoors with Dad. Here's what's trending on WHO. The U.S.-Iran peace talks are postponed. Iran refused to attend because Israel and Hezbollah are fighting again in Lebanon. Vice President J.D. Vance had been planning overnight to travel to Switzerland, canceled those plans, but the White House says they will resume the talks as soon as possible. Now, even though the Strait of Hormuz is officially open, it's not actually really open yet.
12: The Strait of Hormuz is blocked with about 80 mines that still need to be cleared. The director of Intertanko says some tankers made it through Thursday after an agreement was signed between the U.S. and Iran, only by sneaking along the rocky coast of Oman or traveling through Iranian waters known as Tehran's toll booth. I'm Rory O'Neill.
2: The city of Des Moines budget is $12 million short.
16: This is not what we want to do. It's called property tax relief. I'm saying it's kind of service cuts.
2: Des Moines Mayor Connie Boson, so they're trying to figure out what's going to get cut in their 2028 budget as they work on that. They held a meeting this week. And how that new state law that caps property tax increases for cities and counties to 2% max is going to affect the budget.
17: These are numbers that, to a degree, are the new rules that the state has established with growth in property taxes. The reality is, and we can't be shy about acknowledging this, the city of Des Moines can no longer afford the assets and the level of service that we've been providing in the past.
2: City Manager Scott Sanders, they'll be holding a public meeting in early July to talk about that $12 million budget gap and the proposed cuts. The Pella Marching Dutch will be performing in the 250th National Independence Day Parade in D.C. on July 4th. They'll be playing a modern version of Stars and Stripes Forever. 7:33 at News Radio 1040 WHO. 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
0: Juneteenth holiday. Wall Street was up yesterday. The Dow a little bit higher. The S&P up 1%. And the NASDAQ composite nearly 2% higher.
4: The broadening of the market, I mean, lower oil prices, lower stable interest rates. If these energy prices can stay down, that's going to keep those interest rates down, and that's going to boost the purchasing power, which has been eroded for the American consumer as a result of those higher prices. It's going to reverse.
0: Wharton financial economist Jeremy Siegel interviewed on CNBC. So in simple words, you know, that was college professor speak, right? So in simple words, things are going to be better. Prices are going to be more affordable.
3: Chin up is what he's saying. Cheer up, Charlie.
0: He's saying things are looking good.
3: Yeah, they are.
0: For it all to reverse, but there were a lot of words before he got to that part.
3: You know, in all seriousness, Wendy, it is amazing how resilient this economy has been through so many, you know, challenging situations, chiefly among them, the war in Iran and energy prices and all of those sorts
0: right, the
3: of
0: the bottleneck
3: things.
0: At Hormuz and,
3: exactly.
0: and people kind of flipping out and oil yeah. prices flipping with them. And yeah, but oil is down. It's actually up just slightly this morning, but because that's kind of a 24-hour market. I don't think it ever shuts down. But the other markets closed today, of course.
3: What do we have here from the 515 and the WCI mm-hmm. Pools and Spas text line? You can always text us, 81530. We have Ankeny Sam's. $3.12 a gallon.
0: Do you need a membership for that?
3: Boom!
0: I'll get one.
3: I do believe you.
0: I'll
3: do.
0: Get me
9: I
0: one.
9: Think you do.
3: Well, Wendy's. She told us earlier. You don't mind getting a membership for things.
9: Yeah.
0: Yeah. Well, the one I got yesterday was free, and it saved me 11 cents a gallon.
3: There you go.
0: He's like, but you got to put this on your key ring, and you have to come in and pay cash. And I'm like, whatever.
3: Yeah.
0: That's fine.
9: Well, I don't know
0: yeah.
9: about you guys, but I always get the Hy-Vee fuel savers.
0: Well, I do that too.
3: Oh, yeah. I get that.
9: That's
3: yeah.
9: huge, huge help.
3: Yeah.
9: And we are broadcasting, after all, from the Hy-Vee studios.
3: Absolutely.
0: That's true.
3: Yep. No, I take advantage. I avail myself yeah. of that service.
0: And I stock up on stuff to get my points. I've had the last couple Phillips on the pickup have been $1.80 off per gallon.
3: Sweet.
0: But then I had another car, and it's like I don't want to use my Hy-Vee points on that one because it's only a 10-gallon tank, and it gets yeah. pretty good mileage. So then I'm like, well, what is this thing that you have for 11 cents off? Yeah, I'll take it. So I saved 11 cents off on the little car.
3: Oh, man. Black Friday must be quite an experience for you.
0: I like saving money.
3: My
0: husband's like, oh, great, honey. How much money did you save me today?
3: There you go. You're a good Iowa.
9: Well, I commute yeah. in from Newton every day back and forth.
0: That's
9: and
0: a whole.
9: I
0: oh,
9: yeah. have to do that, and I have an economy car. And
3: I thought you had the van.
9: No, well, that's my winter car. That's my winter vehicle.
3: Gotcha.
9: Because it's bigger and stronger, mm-hmm. and it does take a lot more gas. Mm-hmm. Now, the upside is that it takes more gas, but it has flex fuel. And but the mileage is not good on it.
3: Yeah.
9: Now, the mileage is good on my smaller car, but it does not take flex fuel.
3: Mm-hmm.
9: So it's a trade-off.
0: And you don't want to drive it in the snow. You know, when I went out and did all of these gas station pump interviews with people for news stories a mm-hmm. couple different times because prices were so high, it was surprising how many people say exactly what Jamie was saying and what I'm saying. We've got a summer car. It gets better mileage, but
3: yeah.
0: it's really not as good on the roads in
9: yeah.
0: the winter.
9: Mm-hmm.
0: And so then you have your winter car, which is safer but more expensive.
3: I just want to bring back the old Oldsmobile Delta 88.
0: I remember my grandma had one of those.
3: Oh, man, that got six and a half blocks to the gallon. But that was a well-built vehicle.
0: Yeah.
3: That
0: yeah.
3: was a
0: my
3: well-built
0: first
3: vehicle.
0: Car was a really, really, really old Ford Galaxy 500. It was so old, and I recovered the seats in denim because I thought I was a cool teen.
3: Yeah.
0: Yeah.
3: My first car that I had.
0: Yeah.
3: That was mine, was a Chevette.
0: Ooh.
3: Do you remember the Chevette?
0: Okay, yeah.
3: The Chevette.
0: That's kind of cool.
3: I think it weighed 65 pounds, and you could up a hill max out at the speed of a moped.
0: Yeah.
3: That was a Chevette back in the days.
0: It looked kind of like
3: cheap,
0: a Pinto, but not quite as bad.
3: Kind of like a Pinto,
0: yeah.
3: but it didn't explode.
0: Yeah, there's that. Yeah,
3: that was a little bug.
0: I feel sorry for my children because their first cars were my old ones.
3: Oh yeah, that's how it goes. Yeah, absolutely. Yeah. Well, very good. And I love the trip down Delta 88 lane. We'll talk to Wendy in a few minutes here. She's keeping an eye on all of the news. Hey, I wanted to bring this story up because I know this is Pride Month, and I know that's important to a lot of folks. But there have been a couple of incidents lately that have really bothered me. This pro baseball stuff, this Major League Baseball stuff, the caps, the ball players who put gospel passages, verses on their hats, suddenly they are the enemy to society. They're certainly the enemy to Major League Baseball, and I don't understand that.
9: Why is this?
3: You should be able to put a passage from the Bible on your hat, and you should be able to do that. Now the Major League Baseball is all up in arms about this for the ball players who said, I'm going to wear my faith on my hat.
9: Are you saying the baseball owners, the Major League Baseball Association?
3: The league
9: is?
3: Yeah, the league said, and this happened in San Francisco where you had a couple of players. I know a pitcher had a Bible verse on Pride Night, which offended a lot of people. And this is my problem. How in the hell can the Bible offend you or someone saying, this is my faith? It is what seems to me mandatory pride. And I don't care for that. You can be proud of who you are and what you are and all of those sorts of things, but you can't force anybody else to be proud.
9: Wow.
3: And you can't, and in Major League Baseball, it's a business, so they can do whatever they want to do, but they put a Black Lives Matter patch on those hats back during the BLM movements. Yeah. And there were people who were, you know, very concerned about that and upset. That wasn't what they believed. So Major League Baseball is good at forcing ball players to do what they don't want to do. But here, this is where it gets really kind of snarky and terrible.
9: Yeah, because I'm wondering what they're saying, Matt.
3: Yeah, they're just a Bible passage that basically, spouts their faith. A professional baseball team in Pennsylvania will be forfeiting a game, and did yesterday, that was scheduled to be the team's Pride Night after players refused to wear LGBTQ-themed jerseys, the team announced. The New York Revolution of the Atlantic League, the same league same league Trevor Bauer plays in, said the decision was not reached lightly in announcing the forfeit against the Southern Maryland Blue Crabs Wednesday. The team was not afraid to throw its players under the bus in a rather scathing statement, saying it was deeply troubled and profoundly disappointed by the decisions of these few players. To be clear, this action by the players is completely inconsistent with our vision of the most welcoming place in New York. It is welcoming until you don't want to wear the shirt. It is welcoming until you have a different point of view.
9: So they did not want to wear the LGBTQ?
3: They did not.
9: And they're being criticized for that?
3: They're not being, not just criticized. That's one thing. They're losing a game because a few players on the team did not want to wear the shirt. That, to me, is wrong.
9: Oh,
3: but it reminds me, there's a little audio.
9: Okay.
3: For Seinfeld fans, and I'll try to do this quickly. Do you remember the ribbon episode?
9: Yeah, I kind of do.
3: Kramer is very supportive of the AIDS walk in New York City, mm-hmm. but he does not want to wear the AIDS ribbon.
9: Right.
3: This is what the whole mandatory pride thing seems like to me. Let's take a listen, shall we?
1: Cosmo Kramer.
5: Okay, you're checked in.
1: Yeah, thank you.
5: Here's your AIDS ribbon.
1: No thanks.
5: You don't want to wear an AIDS ribbon?
1: No.
5: But you have to wear an AIDS ribbon.
1: I have to?
5: Yes.
1: Yeah, see, that's why I don't want to.
5: But everyone wears the ribbon. You must wear the ribbon.
1: What you are? You're a ribbon bully.
5: Hey, you come back here. Come back here and put this on.
1: Hey, where's your ribbon?
10: Oh, I don't wear the ribbon.
21: You don't wear the ribbon?
10: Aren't you against AIDS?
13: Yeah, I'm against AIDS. I mean, I'm walking, aren't I? Just don't wear the ribbon.
14: Who do you think you are?
21: Put the ribbon on.
10: Hey, Cedric, Bob, this guy won't wear a ribbon.
22: Who? Who doesn't want to wear the ribbon?
3: And it goes on accordingly, and then they beat the hell out of him for not wearing the ribbon.
9: It sounds like they're LGBTQ bullies.
3: Yeah, well,
9: out there too.
3: They're age ribbon bullies, and that's you know, a little humor here, a little light. But that's what I see with it's not just Major League Baseball. It's better than it was. There was a time in this country not too long ago where we saw this sort of heavy-handedness in corporate America. That's changing a bit. It certainly hasn't changed in MLB, and I love baseball. I am not fond of this, and I think they're going to lose some viewers over this. Well, let's check out what's happening on the roadways now.
23: Our first problem of the morning comes for the Colfax area. We're 80 eastbound just before exit 155. Crews are searching for a full engulf pickup truck on fire. Sounds like it's off to the side. No delays through that stretch at all. Other than that, closer to home, 235, 8035. The bypass are all moving well. 35 north and southbound, but outside of the Mixmasters also is looking pretty good. With traffic every 15 minutes of the morning, I'm Jeremy Scott on News Radio 1040 WHO.
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3: Well, we got a pretty good-looking day forecast-wise. Temperatures topping out in the lower 80s under a lot of sunshine. Chance of rain. And then another chance of rain coming up in the overnight hours, perhaps a thunderstorm. Low down to 61. Tomorrow, gorgeous. Sunshine, a high of 82 throughout the, 82 throughout the day. And then on Sunday, heavy rains. And we drop in temperature down to the lower 70s. Right now, you begin your morning 58 degrees under just a few clouds as you start your day with the WHO Morning News with Jeff Angelo.
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3: Doing that voodoo that we do so well. Kittle in for Jeff. Glad you're along with us. Your chance to win $2,500 coming up straight ahead. Now, let's get into the WHO newsroom. Wendy Wild has your headlines.
0: Hey, good morning. So the talks are off, but not long term. We've got that 60-day window, but Iran refused to meet with the U.S. for talks in Switzerland because Israel and Hezbollah are actively fighting right now in Lebanon. But the White House says that they will resume very soon. More information on that terror plot that was targeting the White House UFC event. The FBI says the man that they arrested in Omaha was actually, and they believe he's the ringleader now, is actually an illegal immigrant from Mexico. So he's being held after being arrested by the FBI, ICE issuing a detainer for him. Have you seen his mugshot?
3: It's not good.
0: He looked like a party boy.
3: I'm talking about the other guy with the beard.
0: Yeah, no, this guy, okay. He looked like he was ready to go have a party. I was like shocked, you know, you're like an illegal immigrant, you're arrested in a plot like this?
3: Yes, I do not understand. This criminals in general, you know, it's like the drug dealer speeding with a broken taillight. Why?
0: if you're going to do something illegal,
3: yes,
0: don't do something else illegal to get noticed.
3: Absolutely.
0: Yeah, but this guy's mugshot was kind of bizarre because you would expect the head ring leader leader of a terror plot to kill people to look really scary, and he looked like a fun guy. It was bizarre.
3: There's a 19-year-old kid involved from California. I've seen his mugshot.
0: He's a spooky one?
3: Listen, he's like my brother Tim, turned 19, and the hair started to go pretty rapid.
0: Yeah, this guy has Bozo the Clown hair. It literally has even the peaks like Bozo the Clown.
3: No kidding.
0: Yeah, kind of had that thing going, but big happy grin on his face. Hey, 85% of Iowans surveyed in a survey that was commissioned by the Iowa Farm Bureau, 85% of Iowans say they buy their meat, dairy, berries, eggs, fresh flowers as much as they can directly from farmers.
3: That's good.
0: I know, isn't that? Farmers markets are crazy fun. They've just opened a new one in South Des Moines.
3: Yeah.
0: Like the downtown one's not busy, and it's crazy busy, but now they've got a new one in South Des Moines.
3: Love the one in Valley Junction. Steve and the crew do a great job down there.
0: Been there as well. Yeah, that's a nice
3: absolutely.
0: One.
3: Wendy, thank you. We'll talk to you soon. There we go. We'll take a look at traffic now, as a matter of fact. What do we got? We got Peachy Keen traffic?
23: Crews just got on scene of that vehicle fire, 80 eastbound just before exit 155. Looks like it's off to the side and is out, so should be clear here momentarily. Other than that, the rest of your roadways are looking good, whether you're taking 235 or 8035, either direction between the mixers in or out of downtown. No problems at all whatsoever. With traffic every 15 minutes in the morning, I'm Jeremy.

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6: Sunshine, a high of 82 today. Beautiful Saturday for you. More details on the weather coming up. Now let's head into the WHO award-winning newsroom. 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
8: Good morning, and it is going to be a beautiful couple of days ahead. Father's Day could be a washout, so plan indoor activities. But today, sunny and 65 degrees right now. Here's what's trending on WHO. The U.S.-Iran talks that were scheduled for today in Geneva, Switzerland, called off because Israel and Hezbollah are fighting in Lebanon, and Iran says they won't talk as long as the fighting goes on. The White House says they will resume the talks soon. More information on that terror plot targeting the White House UFC event. The FBI says the man they arrested in Omaha, Abraham Alvarez, was the ringleader and an illegal immigrant from Mexico. Chanley Painter reports.
9: He and his co-conspirators now face charges of conspiracy to commit murder and conspiracy to commit violence on White House grounds. He will face justice and swiftly be removed from our country. Alvarez was one of five arrested in the scheme, including others in Ohio, Missouri, and California, all wanting to attack the UFC event with explosive-laden drones before a team of snipers took out members of the fleeing crowd.
8: But that entire plot busted. ICE has issued a detainer now for Alvarez after the FBI arrest. More Iowa farmers are developing alternative markets to sell their products directly to consumers.
10: It's another thing to be able to make a connection with somebody who is doing that here in Iowa and learn directly from them about what's working, what's not working, in terms of the production side of things, or how are we going to carve out a market for something like that? How big is the market?
8: Zach Bader with the Iowa Farm Bureau, they say they try to help farmers identify new markets. 85% of Iowans in a survey that they commissioned say they buy their products like meat, dairy, berries, eggs, fresh flowers directly from farmers. That Harris Poll survey commissioned by the Iowa Farm Bureau. The Iowa State Board of Education will allow 8th graders to compete in high school varsity sports that after legislation that was passed in April by the Iowa legislature. Students who transfer will have to wait 140 calendar days, though, to play. That has been increased from the 90 consecutive school day rule that had stood. Now, 8:03, News Radio 1040 WHO. Checking your money. A fill-up? Not quite as painful today.
11: The prospect of easing Mideast tensions helping drive retail gas prices lower. AAA says the national average for a gallon of regular gasoline, it's now back below $4 a gallon.
8: Morgan Brennan with CNBC. In fact, $3.97 a gallon, the national average this morning. In Iowa, the statewide average is down another 5 cents since just yesterday at $3.60. Des Moines, $3.47 this morning. And you're saying, yeah, well, that's not as cheap as $2.95 or $1.95, but compare it with a month ago, Matt, we were paying 92 cents a gallon more to fill it up in Des Moines 1 month ago. 92 cents a gallon more.
6: You bet. Heading in the right direction, and that feels a lot better heading into Father's Day, that's for sure.
8: It definitely does.
6: Maybe it'll help us, we dads out there, deal with the rain out that we're going to have.
8: I know. It's like an 80% chance of rain Sunday. I mean, I don't think it's going to be absolutely every moment, but it sounds like a soggy Sunday. And it's going to start Saturday night overnight as well. You know, Saturday overnight to Sunday.
6: I had originally had plans for an iCubs game, but I don't know. We'll see. I definitely will.
8: On Sunday? On Sunday. Specifically?
6: Yeah. I definitely will have plans for some sort of grilled meat.
12: Mm-hmm. Whether that's at the
8: hold an umbrella.
12: Whether that's at the ballpark or you know at,
8: backyard.
12: At the Kittle Casa.
8: Backyard exactly with an umbrella. Yeah,
12: that's right. I'll stand out there. You bet. All right. Wendy, well, thank you so much. We'll talk to you soon. Wendy Wild, keeping an eye on everything in the WHO newsroom. Hey, can I ask you a personal question?
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12: Absolutely. We've had a few winners here on News Radio 1040 WHO. Let's make somebody a winner this 8 o'clock hour, huh? That's the way you start your Father's Day weekend. You know, moms can win too, but wouldn't it be really nice if a dad took home $2,500? And if you do win, Dad, you remember you take that $2,500 and you immediately give it to your wife, because that's how this situation works, doesn't it? Yeah, well, there's no awe about it. It's just that's the way it goes. There you go. America's 250th birthday right around the corner, and we are celebrating in a big way, giving listeners the chance to win a share of 250,000 smackaroonies. Prizes awarded every weekday leading up to the 4th of July. Each winner will receive $2,500, and you could use it toward your dream getaway to take a trip, see all of this beautiful, exceptional nation and ours, the states, the cities, landmarks, national parks, whatever you want to do. You bet. Our key word this hour is, fittingly enough, travel. T-R-A-V-E-L, travel. You take that keyword travel to the website of the excellent radio station you are now listening to, News Radio 1040 WHO. You enter it where it tells you to do so. It's very intuitive. It'll be very easy. You enter that keyword travel. Perhaps you will be our next winner in our nationwide 250K USA giveaway. Good luck to you. Again, your keyword this hour is travel. I don't know. Is Simon in the building? Has Simon left the building?
13: I don't know.
12: He's kind of like Elvis. You never. Is Elvis here? Elvis has left the building.
13: Simon has lots of fans, you know.
12: Yep. Simon has left the building. Well, we usually chat with Simon at this time, but you got other things going on. I want to chat with you, Jamie.
13: Oh, Crowley, hey, thank you very much.
12: I got a couple of other things I want to get to, but first and foremost, I know that Newton is about ready to sing about tomorrow.
13: Tomorrow, tomorrow, I love you tomorrow. Okay, I'll stop singing
12: it's
13: now.
12: It's a karaoke Friday right here.
13: Well,
12: thank you, Daddy Warbucks.
13: The Newton Community Theater getting ready to present Annie. The curtain goes up tonight and tomorrow night.
12: Tomorrow.
13: That's right. And then it'll also be presented on the 26th, the 21st, 27th, and 28th. And I went to, they have a special thing called Pay What You Want. It's a kind of a dress rehearsal thing. Mm-hmm. And I was there for Act One because I couldn't stay for the whole thing because, well, I get up at 3 o'clock in the morning.
12: Sure.
13: So I can take off for Whoville at 4 o'clock in the morning, commute over here. But I did a podcast on it. And I'm very proud of the cast and crew of Annie. They do a great job. A lot of kids involved mm-hmm. in this. And if you haven't seen the story of Annie, you should check it out. It goes way back to the 1930s. And hats off to the director, Melinda. She does a great job, Melinda Robertson, and the vocal director is Will Edgar, and the orchestra director is Kathy Wickett, and the big leads are Stephanie Alexander, who plays Mrs. Hannigan, and the last time I saw Mrs. Hannigan portrayed, it was by Carol Burnett.
12: It was indeed, and she was sauced.
13: Oh, yeah, she's a drunken mean lady. And Scott Schaefer plays Daddy Warbucks, and there's two different casts of girls and two different Annies, And it's just really, really well done. And it's not an easy play to put on. And there's choreography.
14: Oh, there's a lot of stuff involved.
13: Many, many people in the cast.
14: Did Scott have to shave his head?
13: Scott, I don't know whether he had to shave his head or not. Yeah. Last time I saw him was at the Newton Hy-Vee, and I can't remember whether he was bald or not.
14: Okay, well, there you go. You show up and just check out and see if Scott's bald.
13: He does have a goatee going on.
14: Yeah?
13: But it's
14: just like Daddy Warbucks did.
13: That's right.
14: No, didn't he have one of those little beatnik chin things?
13: He might have. He might have. But it's very well done. It's neat, and I think people all over who have community theaters, including the Des Moines Community Playhouse, should support them. It's the arts. It's people that are doing a lot of volunteer work. Do it for free. Do it for the passion of putting on a show. And the Newton Community Theater is no exception. So check it out. Annie being presented there tomorrow and tonight.
14: Don't forget tonight. Yes, yeah. Indeed. Yeah, I was for years I was in community theater. I loved it. It was good fun.
13: Was it in Wisconsin? Hey there, hi there, ho there.
14: It was Wisconsin and also in Iowa. It was,
13: oh, good.
14: Dubuque over at the old Bell Tower Theater, and they did some great stuff over there. If I can give them a cheap plug, I hope they're still doing good stuff over there. But yeah, and if I'm not mistaken. Please correct me if I'm wrong, Jamie, but there will be, at tonight's performance, free bathtub gin?
13: I don't think so.
14: Okay.
13: Right. Not even maybe an intermission.
14: Maybe that was just a rumor that I heard. I'm sorry about that. That's on me. That's on me. All right. Well, there you go. You get all of the great songs, the great music, the great performance that is Annie. Let's get a great check of traffic. See what's happening on our roads.
15: That vehicle fire we've been mentioning on 80 eastbound before exit 155. Pretty much non-issue now as crews are on scene trying to get that out of the way, oddly enough. It was a water truck that caught fire. But we are dealing with a new issue in Ankeny, a new crash, Northeast 70th Avenue at Northeast 14th Street. Expect additional crews there. Rest of your roadways are looking good. With traffic every 15 minutes of the morning, I'm Jeremy Scott on News Radio 1040 WHO.
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14: Your forecast today, sunshine, a high topping out at 82. There's a chance of rain in the afternoon and a chance of rain thunderstorm activity overnight. Low down to right around 60 degrees. End of the weekend. Saturday is the day for Dad this year, at least weather-wise. A high of 82. Plenty of sunshine, beautiful day all around. Saturday night, that's when the rain moves back in. Chance of showers. Then showers likely into Sunday. Some heavy rain expected on Sunday. Well, we clear out again as we begin the work week on Monday. Let's not talk about Monday. Let's concentrate on Friday. Right now, the temperature is, I do believe, 58 degrees. Just a few clouds out there as you start your morning here and now with the WHO Morning News with Jeff Angelo, Matt Kittle filling in.
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14: As the Young Rascals told us, it is a beautiful morning. Should be a pretty decent day, as a matter of fact. On this Friday, June 19th. 2026, in the year of our Lord. Yours truly, Matt Kittle, filling in for Jeff. He's back with you on Monday. Let's get a check of the headlines now. And Wendy has that in the WHO newsroom.
8: Yeah, there won't be talks in Switzerland today. The United States and Iran saying they're postponing those talks. Iran actually saying we're not going because Israel and Hezbollah are fighting again in Lebanon. But Vice President J.D. Vance canceling his plans, and the White House says they will resume those talks ASAP. There's a new problem with the reflecting pool in front of the Lincoln Monument. The water was murky from algae, so it was emptied out clean. The filters repaired. It was repainted American flag blue, but the algae came back. And now they're saying that that blue paint is starting to peel away as well. And remember, during the pandemic, everybody was buying a camper or an RV because you couldn't go anywhere. Everything was closed, right? Yeah. You had to social distance. So here we are 6 years later, and the industry is drying up. They are laying off. The biggest production of RVs and campers in the nation comes out of Indiana. They're laying off there. One of the biggest RV producers, Alliance, cutting. And here in Iowa, we've had Winnebago cutting back around 250 workers. And they're saying that sales are down. But as an avid RV person, camping person, really, right? Let me point out that this article that I'm reading, and Reuters is reporting it, and then the RV Travel Companion website picking up on the story and writing more, that people have been saying that any campers or RVs, sorry guys, I'm not trying to jinx anyone, produced after the pandemic are bad. Don't buy them. Because, well, they laid everybody off. Remember all the factories were shutting down? And all of the skilled craftsmen who built the pre-COVID era campers and RVs found other jobs, and they didn't come back. And so people say, and this is just what I'm reading everywhere from people who are into camping and RVs, stay away from them. So I don't know if that's a part of this slump. If the quality is down, people are buying them, and they're getting the word on it. So you know, we're fortunate. We've got a 2018, and it's a gem. Just a gem. And what we paid for ours, you know, in like the mid 30 range, which was amazingly reasonable, the same model goes for $77,000 right now.
14: Do you, this is a tangential question, but it relates to your camping. Do you have one of those hot pocket things that you put, it's like the iron, cast iron, and you put like a bread and
8: what is
14: something
8: he talking about? I have no idea what you're talking about.
14: I remember
8: about.
14: This as a kid when I would go camping at Jellystone with my best buddy and his family.
8: Yeah.
14: And they had this thing. It had tongs and it was cast iron, and you put in, like, you could do s'mores in there and put it into the fire, and it'd be this like big s'mores, big pile of stuff, but you could also make like hot pockets in there, you know,
8: like
14: hot
8: you'd hold pocket. It over the fire. Right. Are you saying so? It's cast iron with like a big handle,
14: exactly, big like like almost like tongs.
8: Yeah,
14: like, yeah.
8: You know, I haven't seen those. I haven't done those, but I'm a camper of a different era, the more modern era when you just put it in the microwave and press start.
14: I suppose
8: start.
14: So. You know, this could
8: while
14: save
8: you're
14: the...
8: watching your movie on one of the two mounted TVs in your
14: camper.
8: Well,
14: you're a glamper then.
8: I am. Well, and a darn good one, too.
14: I'll tell you this. Yeah. I think that tong, that cast iron tong thing, I think that could save the RV industry. I'm just saying. I know there's some trouble out there. I think it could happen.
8: Yeah. No, I haven't done that. But you know what I have done? I've slapped a steak on the grill.
14: Yes.
8: I mean,
14: oh, yeah.
8: I mean,
14: yeah.
8: And we're talking like the campground grill, the big round one that's out.
14: Yeah.
8: Oh, yeah.
14: Sure. What you do is you get your steak.
8: I did that.
14: But
8: I
14: then
8: that.
14: You do your fishing, and then you put your smallmouth bass in the tinfoil.
8: Okay.
14: And you get it all set. You fillet it and everything. And then you get your onions and your peppers and all of that. You put it all in there.
8: You can make amazing potatoes over a grill in the tin foil wrapped over. I like my corn though right on the grill.
14: It's
8: still in the wrapper, right?
14: Yeah.
8: Farmers are rolling their eyes at me right
14: the
8: now.
14: Wrapper.
8: It's like the wrapper, still in nature's wrapper. Just slap that baby on the grill. Yeah,
14: oh yeah, well,
13: and then
8: good stuff.
13: Then there's always the Bass-O-Matic.
14: Oh, you can't beat the Bass-O-Matic.
8: Are we back to the microwave here?
14: No, Dan Aykroyd. From Saturday Night Live.
13: It's on SNL.
14: The Bass-O-Matic. This is the thing that you need.
13: Yeah,
14: yes.
13: You just put a bass in the blender.
14: In the blender, and there it goes. And now you have bass smoothies.
8: Probably the reruns on YouTube for that.
14: Oh, yeah, absolutely.
8: Worth looking for. Okay.
14: Absolutely.
8: Okay.
14: All right, well, keep camping. God bless you out there. Let's check in on the roadway, see what's happening out there. Busy, that's for sure.
15: As travel through Ankeny, crash cleanup continues at the intersection of Northeast 70th Avenue, Northeast 14th Street. It's a little heavy through that stretch of road. Other than that, 235 eastbound for the West Mixmaster into the downtown is 6 minutes. Same goes westbound from the East Mixmaster into downtown. Also, if you're traveling either direction on 8035 between the Mixmasters, that's 12 minutes apiece. With traffic every 15 minutes in the morning, I'm Jeremy Scott on News Radio 1040 WHO.
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14: Sunny skies today. Beautiful. High of 82. Chance of rain in the afternoon, and then a chance of rain overnight, maybe a thunderstorm or two, low of 61. Sunshine and nothing but sunshine tomorrow, a high of 82, but it looks like it could be, right now anyway, rain out on Father's Day, Sunday, looking at a high in the low 70s with some heavy rains. Right now, 58 as you start your morning. 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
1: Iowa State football landed a commitment from 2027 three-star receiver Braylon Lane, flipping his commitment from Houston. Indianapolis Indians erupted with 7 runs in the 6th, beat the Iowa Cubs 11-8. In Major League Baseball, White Sox beat the Yankees 5-1, avoid the sweep in New York. Twins topped the Rangers 9-3 to sweep the series in Arlington. Royals crushed the Cardinals 14-6. I'm Ron Zamos.
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14: 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Said you're thinking of a sandwich pie. That's exactly what we made in those cast iron sandwich. What are they called again? The cast iron sandwich, cast iron pie iron sandwich cookers. You can get them for $70 apparently on Amazon. Good memories, good times. Let's head into the WHO newsroom, shall we? Check of headlines. Here's Wendy.
8: Good morning. Sun shining down upon us right now. Temperature on the rise. High today, 82 right now, 65 degrees. Here's what's trending on WHO. Negotiations set to start today in Switzerland between the U.S. and Iran are being delayed. Iran deciding they would not participate as long as Israel is fighting with Hezbollah in Lebanon. Some Republicans now are joining Democrats to oppose the 14-point deal.
9: This will go down as a tremendous foreign policy blunder. And Iran has learned that if they're willing to grab that Strait of Hormuz and choke it off, they can get the Western world to dance to their tune.
8: That's Republican U.S. Senator from Louisiana, Bill Cassidy. Texas Republican Senator Ted Cruz about that $300 billion reconstruction fund for Iran.
10: If we give billions of dollars to Iran, that money will be used to murder Americans.
8: Vice President J.D. Vance, though, continuing to defend Trump's deal.
11: Have a little bit of faith in the President of the United States. The idea that he is going to strike a deal that's been bad for the American people, it's preposterous.
8: The White House says the talks with Iran will begin soon. They've got a 60-day window. The remains of 8 airmen, including Iowa native Brad Hovey, Major Brad Hovey of Adel, are now being returned to Edwards Air Force Base today. The 35-year-old Hovey was a pilot with the 419th Flight Test Squadron. He grew up in Adel and got an aerospace engineering degree from Iowa State University. The air crew was killed when their B-52 crashed Monday in California. Funeral plans are still pending. Coyotes are more of a problem in the Des Moines metro area than ever, including Johnston.
25: Coyotes in backyards, green space, treat areas, parks. You know, a lot of citizens, rightfully so, have concerns when they see a coyote in their backyard. How can they do something more to address what they believe it may be a threatening issue to their pets? Some get concerned about small children.
8: Johnston Police Chief Dennis McDaniel, he tells WHO Radio News the city's revising its animal code, and they are considering allowing professional trappers to move out problem coyotes. They're going to hold a public hearing before the city council takes a vote in the next few weeks. McDaniel says the first step is to make a backyard less attractive for coyotes in the first place.
25: How do we push them out? How do we make it uncomfortable for them? And it's a lot of small things that you're doing as a personal property owner. It's as simple as, say, not leaving pet food outside your door, water supplies. But I'd encourage you to look at the information on the City of Johnston website for our Urban Coyote Program.
8: He says the revised Johnston City Animal Code will not change anything for pet owners. Just in case you were worried, 832 at News Radio 1040 WHO. And checking your money this morning, it's going to be a quieter day on the markets because they're closed. It is a holiday, a national holiday today. It's Juneteenth. The stocks did close higher yesterday, especially the NASDAQ composite up almost 2%, and farm markets as well going to be closed. Matt.
14: Thank you, ma'am. Appreciate it much. We'll talk to you, in about 10 minutes or so. Sound good?
8: I'll be here.
14: Very good. Wendy Wild in our award-winning WHO newsroom. I wanted to talk a little bit about a pending Supreme Court case, looming, as it were. It is coming up, and I think it is an extremely important Supreme Court case, supremely important ruling. And I am not alone on that topic. We know that birthright citizenship has been a hot topic, certainly, and it continues to be. The Supreme Court will have an opportunity, and will do so, we understand, this month, is set to rule on a critical case, President Trump's executive order aimed at ending birthright citizenship. Ilan Werman is the Julius E. Davis Professor of Law at the University of Minnesota, where he teaches administrative law and constitutional law. He is also the author of the new book, The Constitution of 1789, A New Introduction. Ilan joins us now to talk a little bit more about birthright citizenship on the Davidson Family Dentistry Newsmaker line. Good morning, sir. How are you?
7: Good morning, Matt. Always nice to chat with you.
14: Absolutely. I appreciate your time. Do you expect, first of all, are we going to get a batch of Supreme Court rulings, and do we expect the birthright citizenship ruling to come out today?
7: We do not expect it today. We thought maybe yesterday. It sounds like the Supreme Court's next batch of decisions will be Tuesday and Thursday of next week, and they might go as late as July 1 this year, so we will see. I mean, they have, I think, like 17 more decisions, and, you know, time is running short. But it was the same thing last year, so They always get it done, and it's just going to be a flurry of really interesting and important cases at the very last minute. That's just how it is.
14: Yeah, when is Politico going to leak this one? You know, obviously we had that issue about, 4 years ago in 2022, and we find out that the liberals on the Supreme Court were dragging their feet on Dobbs. Do you think that might be the same in this extremely important birthright citizenship case?
7: I don't think so. I mean, there was, you know, some reporting, including by Molly Hemingway at the Federalist, about the Voting Rights Act decisions, and because those had immediate implications for the midterms, and there was some suggestion that maybe there was some foot dragging there. I don't expect there's foot dragging here. I will say, because the expectation is that it is going to be something like 6-3 or 7-2 against the Trump administration, that people are a bit surprised that it's taken them so long to do it, because it is perceived as low-hanging fruit, you know, against the Trump administration. But I've pushed back against that, right? The story, the narrative is that, well, the Supreme Court is looking for opportunities to rule against Trump because it favors him generally in a lot of the cases that have been going up, especially involving the administrative state and his administrative and executive policies. And so they say, well, low-hanging fruit is birthright citizenship and the tariff decision. You'll recall the tariffs, right?
14: Mm-hmm.
7: Well, the problem, the learning resources case, the problem is they may be low-hanging fruit from the perspective of the left or, you know, the conventional constitutional wisdom or whatever, but they're also both sort of signature initiatives of the president. And so I don't know. I think the birthright citizenship decision may surprise us. I certainly think if they rule against Trump, they're going to want to have a very careful and thorough opinion and show that they've considered all of the scholarship, including my own, you know, that has suggested that there's a lot more to the Trump administration's position here. So who knows really why it's taking that long, but those are some possibilities.
14: Ilan Werman, he is Julius E. Davis Professor of Law at the University of Minnesota. He is also the author of the new book, The Constitution of 1789, A New Introduction. Well, you kind of answered that question, but I think if this court is seriously going to be the originalist court it is supposed to be, then birthright citizenship, as it has been interpreted for about 100 years now, should go down in flames, because it does not, in my humble estimation, comport with the 14th Amendment to the Constitution. Your thoughts on that?
7: Yeah, look, so even the Wonky Mark case that everyone depends upon or relies upon or thinks somehow has settled this question from the 1890s involved parents, you know, Chinese parents who are lawful domiciled permanent residents in the United States. So it doesn't answer that question. And the 14th Amendment's text, right, says that persons subject to the jurisdiction of the United States or who are born, I guess, to parents subject to the jurisdiction of the United States are citizens. Well, as the Solicitor General has shown, there was a lot of people shortly after the enactment of the 14th Amendment who thought it did not apply to temporary visitors. I mean, there were secretaries of states who denied citizenship to children born in the United States in the 1870s and 1880s, who I guess they were sort of trying to flee the European wars of the time. And so, you know, their parents had visited the United States in the 1870s and 1880s for a few weeks, and their children had been born there. And then their children tried to escape the obligations of conscription, for example, in Europe. And the secretaries of state, multiple secretaries of state in America said, no, you weren't born subject to the jurisdiction of the United States in the relevant sense. The temporary visitors could not simply, you know, claim citizenship for their children and escape the obligations of their sort of home sovereign, their home citizenship, which also shows you the problem with, you know, giving birthright citizenship in a sense to temporary visitors, because they might have citizenship elsewhere. And then you have these dual obligations, citizenship obligations. Now, look, dual citizenship is quite common today, but 150 years ago, it was not. It was not considered, you know, it was like, can you really serve two masters? It was considered this contradiction. So, look, I agree with you that there's a lot more historical evidence for the proposition that birthright citizenship was intended to apply to the freed people, the former slaves who had been here for generations, whose ancestors had been carried into the United States in slavery, right? It does not follow that it applies to children born here, temporary visitors, or illegal aliens. And so I think there's a lot more support for the Trump administration in this regard.
14: Well, if you are of Ketanji Brown Jackson's mindset, Justice Jackson believes that if you're here and you commit a crime, you are a citizen, basically. That was part of her argument in the Supreme Court oral arguments. I guess by that logic, it means the guy who is alleged to be the mastermind behind the plot, the UFC event, who is found out to be an illegal immigrant, is indeed a citizen if he committed a crime. That's the sort of logic, I think, that we've been dealing with, not just from Ketanji Brown Jackson, but from others on this. It is a very extremely important case with so many implications. Thank you so much for joining us and offering your perspective.
7: As always, thanks so much, Matt.
14: Absolutely. Ilan Werman, Julius E. Davis Professor of Law at the University of Minnesota, where he teaches administrative law and constitutional law. He's also the author of the new book, The Constitution of 1789, A New Introduction. Let's turn our attention to traffic, see what's happening out on the roadways. What is going on? Jeremy?
0: Crash tip continues in Ankeny at Northeast 70th Avenue, Northeast 14th Street. Also, if you're traveling on 235 westbound, the ramp to 22nd Street partially blocked off with a stall, though that is getting picked up and cleaned out of the way. There are no delays on 235 or 8035 between the Mixmasters. It's a nice light commute no matter where you need to go so far in this Friday morning. With traffic every 15 minutes in the morning, I'm Jeremy Scott on News Radio 1040 WHO.
14: Thank you, sir. 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
14: Sunshine, lots of it today, a high topping out at 82. There is a chance of rain, though, in the afternoon. We should see another round of, at least the possibility of rain overnight, and then a thunderstorm or two. A low of 61. Into the weekend on Saturday, a high topping out once again in the low 80s. Lots and lots of sunshine, but heavy rain returns for Father's Day and cooler temperatures. Right now, we're hovering around 60 as you start your morning here with the WHO Morning News with Jeff Angelo, your old radio amigo, Matt Kittle, filling in.
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10: Good morning, gorgeous. How you doing? We got a gorgeous day ahead of us. Sunshine, high topping out at 82. Kittle here. You are there filling in for Jeff. He's back with you. Same bat time, same bat channel on Monday. This is an interesting development, something I will definitely be following all morning long. Tulsi Gabbard, who is the outgoing director of national intelligence, left with a parting shot. Documents she released overnight show Biden individuals buried a whistleblower report of Fauci lying to Senator Rand Paul during congressional hearings, instead of forwarding the complaint to the HHS, IG, or Senate committee. It was sent to Fauci's boss, the Health and Human Services secretary, who now wants to be the governor of California. Ain't it all interesting? Is it surprising? I don't know. You weigh in. Let's head off to the WHO newsroom. Wendy Wild has your headlines.
11: Good morning. So talks between the U.S. and Iran today in Geneva called off. The White House says they look forward to beginning the talks as soon as possible. It was Iran who pulled out because Israel and Hezbollah are still fighting. Toyota is, oh my gosh, they say they're going to put $2 billion into doubling the size of their truck plant in San Antonio, Texas.
10: Yes.
11: They say it's going to create 2,000 new jobs. And it's not like they are cutting jobs elsewhere to do this. They say the demand for their mid-sized trucks and their electric vehicles is so big they need to up their production. So 2,000 jobs, that's a little bit of good. I hate always reporting job cuts. There are some job increases for you. And some neat news about the Pella Marching Dutch. Have you ever watched them? Even if you haven't seen them in person, they're on videos. The Pella Marching Dutch.
10: Yeah.
11: Oh, they're so amazing. Group. I've seen them in, I think it was the Rose Bowl, wasn't it? A few years back.
10: Yeah.
11: Anyway, they are going to march in the USA 250th National 4th of July Parade in D.C.
10: Cool.
11: Yeah.
10: That is awesome.
11: Much fun.
10: Yeah. We love it when our Iowa kids and folks do great jobs representing us. Great ambassadors.
11: Have you seen their buses?
10: Man, I tell you, I went to Valley had a big drum and bugle corps operation, big event a few years back.
11: Yeah.
10: And that was something else. Those buses are huge.
11: They're
10: bigger than your RV, Wendy.
11: Three of my RVs had fit in one of those.
10: Oh my goodness.
11: Yeah, and they're so pretty. And yeah, so anyway, yes, they have been in the Rose Parade.
10: Yes.
11: Yeah.
10: And you get to one of those performances, it'll wake you up right away. If you're a little snoozy, that'll wake you up right away. Wendy, have a great morning.
11: You
10: it's
11: too.
10: Great working
11: Thanks for
10: with
11: being
10: you.
11: Here. It was fun.
10: You bet. Wendy Wild in our WHO newsroom, keeping an eye on everything. Now let's check some traffic, shall we?
12: So, crash lamp in Ankeny, Northeast 70th Avenue, Northeast 14th Street. Other than that, if you're traveling on 235 eastbound, it's 6 minutes from the West Mixmaster to downtown. Westbound from the East Mixmaster to downtown is also 6 minutes. 8035 between the Mixmasters, that'll run you about 12 minutes apiece. Rest of your roadways, really not looking too bad. With traffic every 15 minutes in the morning, I'm Jeremy Scott on News Radio 1040 WHO.
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10: Sunshine, a high of 82 today. Your forecast is looking pretty good for the next couple of days anyway. We do have a chance of rain in the afternoon and then some more rain chances overnight, maybe a thunderstorm, low of 61, 82 and nothing but sunshine tomorrow. Sunday, though, lots of rain, heavy rain possible, highs topping out just in the lower 70s. We clear all of that wet weather out as we start our work week. Right now, right around 60 degrees as you start your morning here and now with the WHO Morning News with Jeff Angelo.
14: Iowa State football landed a commitment from 2027 three-star receiver Braylon Lane, flipping his commitment from Houston. Indianapolis Indians erupted with 7 runs in the 6th, beat the Iowa Cubs 11-8. In Major League Baseball, White Sox beat the Yankees 5-1, avoid the sweep in New York. Twins topped the Rangers 9-3 to sweep the series in Arlington. Royals crushed the Cardinals 14-6. I'm Ron Zamos.
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7: 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Wow, that seems pretty clear. 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In my Father's house are many mansions. I go and prepare a place for you so that where I am, you shall also be. He wants the southern border in Texas to be like a front porch with a big welcome mat for people. You can't call yourself a Christian and destroy God's creation with greenhouse gases. 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He said Jesus Christ is the immigrant deported without due process. And it just goes on from there.
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2: It's 9:01, 70 degrees. I'm Wendy Wild. Here's what's trending on WHO. We have breaking news to top the hour. The fighting between Israel and Hezbollah now ending. They have reached a ceasefire. This just announced. The fighting in Lebanon had led Iran to refuse to join the U.S. for peace talks in Switzerland today. Iowa's unemployment rate drops to 3.2% for May, down from 3.3% in April.
3: Trend, but it is trending in the right direction. Slow but steady increase in hiring. And so if you're going to have slow growth, you want it to at least be in a positive direction. And that's certainly what we've got.
2: 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Look at traffic, weather, and then Emory on Iowa next.
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2: We've got a mostly sunny sky, 70 degrees. I'm Wendy Wild. Our next update at 9:30. Breaking news and severe weather as it happens. 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
0: Yeah, how's it going? Good morning. Hopefully you're having a good day. I'm having a good day so far. It's a Friday, and we'll have some fun today. We're going to be talking about all sorts of different news. But to get us started today on our Davidson Family Dentistry Newsmaker line, joining us from Fox News Radio is Jessica Rosenthal. Jessica, welcome to our show today.
18: Good morning. Thanks for having me.
0: Yeah, Jessica, you're following the story of President Trump as he is back in the United States after the Iran Memorandum of Understanding, as well as, you know, meeting with the other G7 leaders. I suppose, you know, the first thing that I have, you know, question-wise is, what is, you know, this memorandum of understanding, what exactly does it mean right now?
18: So, well, right now, I guess the latest is Vice President Vance no longer going to Switzerland for an additional signing of the MOU. This moment that technical talks were supposed to begin, the 60-day clock is supposed to start ticking to begin a finalized deal, discussions over a finalized deal. The Iranians say the fact that the MOU has been signed by President Trump and their president, Pezeshkian, means a Friday meeting in Switzerland was no longer urgent. But there had also been other Iranian officials saying that new fighting between Hezbollah and Israel was an issue. The first memorandum of understanding point in the 14 points was a reference to fighting between Hezbollah and Israel and that it must stop. So there are a couple of things happening here. Vice President Vance sort of foreshadowed on Thursday that he might not be going to Switzerland Friday, and that has officially been postponed. Saying that ceasefires are messy, but also that he wasn't totally sure the Iranians could logistically get to Switzerland by Friday. There are a lot of moving parts. We'll obviously see if there's any formal sit-down in another country upcoming. But at the very least, the talks to finalize this deal, to turn it from a memorandum of understanding into a deal, they have a lot of work ahead of them. And as far as we know from these initial points, the first point of the memorandum of understanding being fighting between Hezbollah and Israel needing to stop, four IDF soldiers were killed overnight, and there was fresh fighting between the two, between Hezbollah and Israel. Mm-hmm. Both sides there have said, okay, we're renewing our ceasefire. We're going to let things play out and see if this memorandum of understanding can turn into an actual deal.
19: Yeah, I guess, Jessica, the biggest question is, what influence does the United States have to tell Israel to stop fighting in the Middle East against Hezbollah or any of these proxy groups that, you know, they've basically been at some variation of conflict with, especially the last few years? So I guess that's my question to you. Benjamin Netanyahu obviously knows about this memorandum of understanding, but does he also agree to the terms? Does he have to agree to the terms, or does he feel like he has no choice but to continue to fight Hezbollah because they still exist just to their north?
18: I mean, you sort of answered the question with the question, right? There's so much here. So, and I think I get the sense that you're on the same page as this. You know, Hezbollah is a proxy group of Iran. Israel is not a proxy group of the United States, right? You, how much control does one have over the other? So Iran should, by all accounts, be able to rein Hezbollah in. That's, Hezbollah gets funding from Iran. They're one and the same, essentially. Israel is a sovereign country. So if they deem a threat on their northern border and feel the need to defend themselves, it is very difficult for another country to tell another country what to do when there is an active existential threat. That said, this has been a joint operation. Everything about Iran has been a joint operation. We've seen that. We know that. U.S. forces and Israeli forces have been working in tandem to address the Iranian threat. So you would imagine, and we can see it, that there are negotiations, discussions. There's a friendship between President Trump and Prime Minister Netanyahu. How that plays out over these next 60 days remains to be seen. But the Israelis are saying, look, we will give this a chance. We will give this memorandum of understanding a chance. An Israeli military spokesman said today, if Hezbollah does not attack us, then there will be, we won't have any reason to attack or initiate anything. So it's fragile. It's delicate. The president does have a lot of political capital with Netanyahu and vice versa. So we'll see how they both use it. But Netanyahu has been pretty clear, in no uncertain terms, will he just let Hezbollah attack Israeli citizens in the north and not respond.
19: Jessica Rosenthal joining us this morning. You mentioned the 60-day clock, Jessica, as to trying to get this done. There have been multiple extensions to negotiations. President Trump has gone to his social media to kind of say, hey, we're going after him. We're taking out power plants. We're taking out bridges. Just last week, he, you know, alluded to the fact that, hey, we're just going to hit him really hard. And then that got them to the negotiating table. So I guess my biggest question is, who exactly within Iran are we negotiating with? Do we know exactly who those people are, especially because I was under the impression until here the last 24 to 36 hours that there was going to be some sort of face-to-face meeting with some of our leaders with them in Switzerland, and that obviously did not happen. So do we have a level of confidence, or does our government have a level of confidence that this memorandum of understanding is going to be resolved into a formal deal, ceasefire, peace deal, whatever we're going to call it?
18: It's such a great question, and you're right. The visual, the optic would have been something. To see who exactly the Iranians are presenting as the more calm or logical or practical side of Iran. We, of course, know the Ayatollah Khamenei's son, Mujtaba Khamenei, he is now in the Ayatollah. And we know that Iran is a theocratic regime led by the mullahs. But the president and Vice President Vance have insisted that they are dealing with a different group, a more logical group. And from those voices, we see Iran's parliamentary speaker, we see Iran's foreign minister, Araghchi, we see the Iranian president, Pezeshkian, is the one who signed the memorandum of understanding, and of note, held up the MOU with his signature on it, much in the same way we see President Trump do when he signs an executive order. So it does seem like there are some Iranian faces. We are certainly seeing more than others. And as for these technical talks moving forward, the White House said yesterday, Vice President Vance isn't going to Switzerland. We will keep you up to date on the future of the technical talks. So obviously, you and I both know the minute the gaggle forms, the minute the White House press pool forms, this will be the first question. I know our correspondent, Jared Halpern, who regularly peppers President Trump with questions, and every administration official, this will be top of mind. What is next? And when will we have visual evidence of the progress of the timeline here?
19: Yeah, the timeline in and of itself is, it seems to be free-flowing, although they put 60 days on this. Other, you know, deadlines as it relates to this conflict have just kind of ebbed and flowed depending on what's going on, Jessica. I guess my last question for you today is, as we are preparing for whatever this deal looks like, the Strait of Hormuz, it continues to really be what the rest of the world cares about. You know, we don't want a nuclear Iran, of course, that's top of mind, but the Strait of Hormuz became the biggest story in how it was kind of changing economics around the world. So within this 60-day window, what can you tell us about what the Strait of Hormuz looks like, and is it being policed, and will there be shipping lanes available for people to take to get their goods from one side to the other?
18: It sounds like it's open. I believe I read from CENTCOM that over 20 ships traversed the strait on the 18th, meaning yesterday. There are still concerns over possible mines in the strait. We know the president just left the G7, obviously, in France. And this was a part of the discussion, was sort of the aftermath, right? Will our NATO allies, will others sort of help us? It does seem like there is some loose commitment, discussion of UK, France, Germany, others playing some role in the strait, you know, not offensive or defensive, really, but just in terms of, you know, helping and helping ships through. As I said, there's still a concern over the possibility of mines, so it might not be this free flow that we had seen, obviously, before the conflict. But you're right, the weaponization of the strait, the discussion over how Iran sees its authority over the strait in conjunction with Oman, and those talks there will be pretty crucial, because you're right, the long term is the nuclear, right, and getting rid of that and ensuring that. But the short term, the immediate effect is of the strait. The Iranians have already said they have no plans to go back to operation of the strait from a pre-conflict position, meaning that things have forever changed regarding the strait. I don't think the United States side wants to hear that sort of language, so we'll see what ends up in writing.
19: Well, that's one thing I am anxiously awaiting, to see if we can fully resolve that strait issue, but I'm not sure, you mentioned, Jessica, it will ever quite be the same. Jessica Rosenthal with Fox News Radio. Jessica, have a great weekend. Thanks so much for being on our show today.
18: Thank you.
19: It is 9:19 today. It is Friday. Thanks for listening to the show. Happy to be here with you. We'll see as time goes on what the reality is for a deal. But again, no meeting in Switzerland, as was reported earlier this week. I don't know, guys. I just feel like we are not done here yet. As much as I want it to be done, I just don't feel like we are. We'll come back. We got more. 4 minutes from right now. Stay with me here on Emory on Iowa.
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22: 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I've lost 88 pounds with Awaken 180. I was type 2 diabetic and I was severely overweight. 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
1: 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Thank you for listening on the radio today. This is Emory on Iowa. Happy to have you with us today. And we're paying attention to different things in the news. Got more coming up here at the bottom of the hour. Huge news for the Iowa Hawkeyes. And we're going to talk a bit about an Iowa alum here momentarily. Did want to chat about something I talked about earlier this week. Luigi Mangione, the guy accused of the murder of Brian Thompson, the United Healthcare CEO, Iowa native, in cold blood a year and a half ago. Huge story, you remember it. They went on a manhunt. 5 days later, found him in Pennsylvania, found Luigi in Pennsylvania. Everything points to him being the guy. So if I accidentally don't say that he's alleged to commit the murder, I apologize, but I'm not really a court of law. I'm just going to tell you what this is. Remember, a few days ago when I talked about this, I talked about the psychiatric defense that his lawyer was presenting to the judge to essentially say, look, this guy, he had a real major mental breakdown, right? He was having some real issues. And this psychiatric defense essentially is lined up to where if he's found guilty, he would go to a psychiatric place where he would be evaluated and treated for that instead of just going to a regular prison. Well, after they talked about that yesterday, they decided they didn't want to do that. So like a day apart, you know, so like we talked about it earlier this week that they were going to do this. Then they did it. They said this is the defense that we're going to have. So if he gets sentenced to some length of time, which would probably be life, would be my understanding, life in prison, it would be at least immediately sent to a psychiatric facility. Nope. After one day of doing that, the next day, boom, they've re-informed the judge. They're withdrawing the plan to argue a trial that he was suffering from an extreme emotional disturbance. Why? They have not made comment. Gregory Carl is the judge, and Wednesday he was going to unseal records related to an affirmative defense in which the accused admits to the charged conduct but argues they should not be held fully criminally liable because they acted while experiencing a mental health episode. And then instead of unsealing that, he was told not to. Now, again, all of this evidence against this guy, this Luigi Mangione, this made sense to do, right? I mean, he's going to prison. Unless they can find some, and I alluded to this earlier, unless they find some procedural error in the way this evidence was collected or some procedural error in the way that it is argued in a court of law, and it's been a year and a half since all of this went down, so I would think that they have their ducks in a row. We would hear a lot more about there being a possibility of a mistrial or certain things would or would not be permissible. The things that we've heard, most of the stuff is permissible. So there's a lot of evidence against this guy. You would think that they would go through the psychiatric defense just to try to say, hey, we just don't want him to be in a legitimate prison. So he's pleading not guilty to this. I guess if you use the psychiatric defense, that would be some sort of admission to the fact that he did do it. And I guess after they said they wanted to do this, then they said, we don't want to do it anymore. I don't know if you can use that against him. I'm sure you can't because they're very, very careful. It's very strange to me, right? So when I was on jury duty a couple of months ago, that was one thing that happened, right? It's like every single thing that was said that there was an objection to. I was in the middle of writing a note or something. The judge essentially said, you can't use that to come up to your decision. You can't use this relationship. You can't use that. You can't speculate. Like, you have to go on basically what we have allowed to be utilized as evidence in this case. And you are
19: supposed to just ignore everything else? I don't know, like, you're probably supposed to do that here, but this just, to me, sounds like we needed to come up with a way to try to keep me out of prison, and so they tried to do that, and now after they've tried to do that, they decided they didn't want to do that. Very strange stuff coming from this case already, and we'll find out what happens next. We come back, got to talk about the Iowa Hawkeyes making some noise. We'll tell you about it next.
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2: It's 9:30, sunny and 68. I'm Craig Michaels. Here's what's trending on WHO. NBC News is reporting that a U.S. official says Israel and Hezbollah are agreeing to a ceasefire after a deadly escalation between the two overnight looked set to derail U.S.-Iran peace talks in Switzerland. Neither side is commenting on the report. Earlier today, talks between the U.S. and Iran in Geneva were called off with no reason given. Meanwhile, an International Tankers Association says shipping operations in the Strait of Hormuz will not return to normal anytime soon until at least 80 remaining mines are cleared. A judge is blocking almost all of Missouri's abortion restrictions, upholding a reproductive freedom amendment approved by voters in November of 2024. The state AG says she'll appeal to the Missouri Supreme Court. It's sunny in 68. I'm Craig Michaels. Our next update at 10. Breaking news and severe weather as it happens on Des Moines News Weather and Traffic Station, News Radio 1040 WHO.
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28: We have a chance of showers and thundershowers this afternoon with a high of 81. Tonight, another chance of showers and an overnight low of 61. Tomorrow, sunny skies with a high of 82. And Saturday night, rain back in the forecast with more showers and thundershowers and an overnight low of 61. That's your forecast. 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

0: being a part of the show. This is Emery Songer with you. It's Emery on Iowa. Happy Friday to you, ladies and gentlemen. Yesterday, I was sitting here going through social media after my show was over and had to take a double, maybe even a triple take at what I saw as it relates to the Iowa men's basketball team. I don't usually talk to this guy this frequently, but just a couple of days after my last conversation, I had to bring the man back, David Eicholt, the Iowa Hawkeye insider from 24/7 Sports, CBS Sports, on our Davidson Family Dentistry Newsmaker line. David, hey, man, what's up?
1: What's going on? Long time no talk, man.
0: Yeah, this is crazy. I mean, I like talking to you. I just didn't think I would talk to you this frequently in the middle of summer. This is pretty significant news for the men's basketball team, as Alabama all of a sudden on the non-conference schedule for basketball the next couple of years. Take me through how this happened.
1: Yeah, so I mean, we've been kind of hinting on our board for probably the past 6 weeks to 2 months that this was looking like a possibility. Ben McCollum clearly wanted to beef up the non-conference aspect of the schedule. He did not want to really go a mid-major route. He wanted to explore a power team. And I also think when you look at the two contrasting styles between Alabama and the way they play basketball and the way Iowa plays basketball, especially this past year, it's going to be a lot of fun. And I love the fact that I know people kind of want a home and home. I know some season ticket holders are not particularly happy with the fact that this kind of matchup is not in Carver Hawkeye Arena, but I think Iowa to be able to get out in the Des Moines area, and then they'll play Alabama next year in Mobile, I believe. This is an awesome matchup, and this is the sort of non-conference game that it gets everybody's juices flowing and gets everybody excited. So, and it'll be near the end of the non-conference schedule. December 21st is when the game's supposed to be played. So it'll give Iowa at least a different look at a different league before they lock into the Big Ten schedule. But this is going to be an electric matchup between, I think, two of the best coaches in college basketball.
0: Yeah, so Nate Oates is the coach for Alabama. Alabama's been in the conversation the last couple of years, being, you know, a top 2-3 seed in the NCAA tournament throughout the season, has turned into one of the true, you know, favorites in the SEC on a year-in and year-out basis. So if we're talking about this, you know, this is a high-quality power conference opponent. We've talked about the change in college sports. One of the only positives that seems to come out of the, you know, change in all of the conferences and then the expansion of, you know, the football schedule and the football conference slate, and then trying to make a better, you know, strength of schedule for football, has been that we anticipate in the future there could be some really good power conference matchups at a conference. And basketball seems to feel that way too, even though the mid-majors are kind of getting lost in the shuffle. If you're a fan of Iowa or Iowa State, these are premier matchups, and they're good for the basketball teams as well to get, as you mentioned, a different look at quality opponents in different conferences. So I guess my question to you, David, is how much of this is kind of a direct result of the change in the way that we are grading and putting teams into the NCAA tournament and trying to, you know, get a team like Iowa into the big dance every single year?
1: Yeah, I think you nailed it. I mean, I think the changing landscape's been a big part of it. And Ben McCollum is the guy who, look, he won't outright say how much he studies, you know, the RPI or the net ranking and all the other stuff that's been used in the past. But it plays a significant role. I mean, this is a guy who came from D2, coached at Drake, was a powerhouse at Drake during his 1 year, exceeded any expectation. But even he said when he got to Iowa, there really is no point in Iowa playing Northern Iowa or Drake on their basketball schedule. And I know that's really upset a lot of people. And there's probably no worse way to be a fan right now than if you're a mid-major team, quite frankly, because all your best players are most likely going to go to the next level, either the NBA or look to transfer up. And a lot of these bigger schools are saying, okay, well, what's the payoff if we play? If we win, we are supposed to win. It doesn't do anything for us. But if we lose, then that's going to be a stain on our resume when it comes to Selection Sunday. So I think for McCollum, he really wants to push Iowa to that next level. I mean, you look at the Iowa State, you look at even the women's program. I mean, when they're playing Vanderbilt in the non-conference, they're playing UConn in the non-conference. I think there's a full kind of scale change approach with everything going on. And I think that's been the one thing missing from Iowa for the past several years, man. I mean, how many times have we talked about the non-conference schedule when it comes to Iowa basketball? And we're just kind of sitting here going back and forth going, meh? you know, maybe one good matchup outside of Iowa State. Now this is a different matchup that gets everybody excited. It's not going to hurt Iowa in the long term as far as the resume goes. And if they win, that's going to be a staple win when it comes to the difference between maybe a 5 seed or a 6 seed or a 6 seed or a 7 seed, right? So I love the way Iowa's approaching it. I would like this to be kind of a yearly event for Iowa to get maybe four other power conference teams. But this is definitely a step in the right direction. And again, I think you're seeing marquee matchups, not just in Iowa, but you're seeing marquee matchups across the sport as a whole earlier in the season. And that's good to generate interest for the casual fan.
0: David Eicholt joining us here, talking about Iowa adding a couple of games, neutral sites technically, with these matchups, Iowa and Alabama. You alluded to it. Iowa going to be playing Alabama. This will be in Des Moines. This is going to be at the Casey Center, and that will be on December the 21st. And then the return match will be technically a neutral game in Mobile, Alabama, instead of Tuscaloosa, where Alabama typically will play. Now, I just because I feel like this is the elephant in the room with college athletics these days, why was this picked for a Casey Center matchup? And Creighton also is going to be playing Iowa at the Casey Center as well. And you can make the argument that that makes sense because, you know, you got the fans from Omaha, easier yep. trip for them. This could be a really fun atmosphere for that. So, you know, but my question is, it's become more and more about money. I know college sports has been about money in some way for a long time, but it's never been more about money and how much money we can get from tickets. We're seeing Nebraska just next door, you know, they're basically changing up their season tickets in a lot of different sports because they just want the richest people to have first dibs on paying for the seats that they want. And it's not going over super well, but they say they don't care. They want the money. So what part of, you know, the decision-making process put this game instead of in Iowa City in Des Moines?
1: Yeah, I mean, I think you're right about the Creighton aspect, right? Because you get the people from Omaha. Like, that is a pure, true neutral site game. And I think it's a one-off. The other argument that I really started to kind of explore when it comes to the Iowa-Alabama game, it's lower risk and lower, you know, and just as high of a reward as a neutral site game. Because if you have a home-and-home and you suffer a home loss and maybe a team doesn't exactly exceed their own expectations, you know, that could be a stain on the resume. Because everything always goes back to the resume. Right. But when you separate a quad one and a quad two win, when you're on the neutral site, it makes it a lot easier for both teams to justify it when you're on a neutral site. So, and again, Alabama knows it's going to be a home game for Iowa. Iowa knows it's going to be essentially a home game when the game's in Mobile, you know, Mobile, Alabama. But I think from a neutral court perspective, getting out of your home gym, lowering the risk of, you know, just the bad part of the resume or what could come of it, I think it makes a lot of sense for both parties. And the other side of it too is with Iowa State being, you know, excellent at basketball in its own right, I think it's a really good thing for Iowa to play in the Des Moines area to continue to get those Des Moines fans and that area fans excited about Hawkeye basketball, especially if they can't make it every single game at Carver Hawkeye Arena. And Ben McCollum's been adamant about wanting to kind of, I don't want to say own that side of the state, but make sure the state all around is rallied toward Iowa City in what he's trying to build. So I think for Ben, it's more of a slant between the resume, but also keeping the western side of the state heavily involved in the Iowa men's basketball program.
0: David Eicholt joining us here this morning. I mean, we can talk about that, but Iowa State has been the premier program in the state. I mean, Iowa had an incredible run last year one of them in McCollum era. We know what we did at Drake. We know what he won in Division II. By all accounts, this guy is one of the top, you know, 12, 15 coaches in college basketball, bar none, and we've only seen him for a year at Iowa, so I get that. But the Iowa State factor in central Iowa as well, right? They play just 30 minutes north of Des Moines for all of their home games. And I lived in Des Moines, and it does feel like more of an Iowa State city than an Iowa City a lot of the time because of, especially in basketball, because how good this basketball team was. So as you kind of mentioned this, you know, this being kind of, hey, we want to plant our flag more into central Iowa, do you think that there will be a response? I know that you're not following the Cyclones on the inside as much as you're following the Hawkeyes, but could this generate some type of response from Iowa State to get some excitement about a non-conference opponent, or say even a Des Moines game, or even maybe a Cedar Rapids game in the future? I have no idea what that would look like. But would this trigger a response from Iowa State to make sure, hey, we want to make sure people know we are the premier basketball program in this state?
1: You know, I'd be really interested about how they would make that work, right? Because the KC Center just makes sense, right? It's a pro-level kind of atmosphere. It's a pro-level arena and all the other stuff that happens there. But if Iowa State tried to go to the eastern side of the state, I'm trying to think exactly where they would try to play the game. And I'll tell you, look, let's call a spade. We know Iowa fans would show up and hate watch them, right? It's the same thing where Iowa State fans are probably going to show up a little bit in the KC Center and hate watch Iowa. That's just the beauty of the rivalry. I don't want to necessarily say it'll trigger a response. I think you're right. I think the football side of it is still more Iowa on that side of the state. I know people are excited about Jimmy Rogers, but let's be real here. I don't think people are expecting anything in year one. And it's a difficult task without question, right? So that puts more pressure on the basketball program to continue to excel in the ways that it has throughout, since Otzelberger basically got back. I'm going to be very interested about what happens this year. I think a big part of it, too, Emery, Iowa State comes to Iowa City this year. I think that's going to play a significant role in kind of the way the momentum's swinging for both programs as far as who has the bragging rights between the two fan bases. So I don't want to necessarily say it will trigger a response, but I also think it even adds more emphasis to the December matchup between Iowa State at Iowa and Ben McCollum and TJ Otzelberger part two, because I don't know about you. I was surprised Iowa kept it as close as they did in year one. And I got to tell you, with the rosters and the way everything's shaping out right now, I'm leaning toward Iowa. I won't be surprised if Iowa opens up as a favorite. And I think this will be one of the more highly anticipated Cy-Hawk games in memory.
0: Well, we're definitely going to be paying attention to it. November 15th, Iowa will play Creighton in Des Moines. And then now a big SEC matchup, December 21st. Real quick, that's Alabama's coming to town. A lot of people trying to figure out, how do I get a hold of these tickets? Whether you're a season ticket holder for Iowa, like whether you're just trying to go to the game. What could you tell us about this? Because it's never been harder to get a hold of good tickets for sporting events than it is right now.
1: Yeah, so from my understanding, tickets are going to be released July 1st at 10 a.m. I think you can either go through the Iowa Athletics website, but I would probably go through the KC Center and what they're going to do. So I would just go through that official website, 10 a.m. on July 1st. And I got to be honest with you, man, I think the tickets are going to go fairly quick. I think this is going to be one of the most, I know I keep using the word highly anticipated, but this is a marquee matchup between a program that has had a lot of success in March and Iowa, who's coming off its deepest run in about, you know, 30 years. So I think it's going to be a really good game. I'm very excited about it. Alabama likes to shoot a lot of threes, play fast. Iowa likes to slow it down. July 1st, 10 a.m., go to the KC Center.
0: It'll be fun to see. We'll keep you updated on it. David Eicholt, my man, always appreciate the time and the information. We'll talk to you again soon.
1: Thanks, buddy. Have a good weekend. Appreciate you.
0: Yeah, you too, man. It is 9:50 on the clock on your Friday. Thanks for listening to us this morning. I think this is a good sign, right? If we're going to lose kind of the mid-major aspect, I think these big schools need to start treating their schedule as, hey, we need to play some big schools as well. I've had people in the text line already say, I much more prefer Iowa to play and potentially lose to a team like this than to load up on a bunch of mid and low majors and beat up on them. We'll talk about that and Caitlin Clark next, 4 minutes from now on Emory on Iowa.
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13: Who's moving?
12: Me. To the couch. With Domino's best deal ever since they just added stuffed crust.
13: Any pizza.

0: have been unveiled. Caitlin Clark wore them on the floor for the Fever's game. Nike Basketball posted this week a photo of the shoe itself before she actually wore it on the floor. Actually looks awesome. You know, sometimes these signature shoes that a lot of these athletes have, they get a little quirky. Obviously, they want to have some signature things, and the CC Caitlin Clark logo is on the tongue of the shoe. It's kind of a jet blue, what they've designed. It wouldn't surprise me if there were alternate colors. Sabrina Ionescu, who's another women's basketball player for the New York Liberty, she had her signature shoes come from Nike a couple of years ago. And her first, the Sabrina ones, when they came out, they were all the rage. I mean, I bought a pair. I played basketball with guys that, I mean, they looked awesome, but there were like five or six different colors that you could get them in. And I think that goes a long way to a shoe selling well, is just kind of having the ability to buy it and it have kind of, you know, different color schemes. But this completely blue, completely jet blue, except for the Nike swoosh, which looks silver. And I don't know, guys. I think this is going to sell really well. I'm happy for her. I'm happy that they kind of, it seems minimalistic. It doesn't seem like they did a lot with the shoe to kind of have a cool pattern on the side of the shoe that kind of looked like C's. But I think these are going to sell big time. I think a lot of people will buy these, not just because her name's attached to them, but they just look cool. They expect to be released to the public on October the 1st at $140 a pair. So save your money now for the start of school, or a little after that. Got another hour coming up on Emory on Iowa.
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5: It's 3 o'clock. I'm Eva Basinger. 74 degrees and sunny now. Here's what's trending on WHO. Gas prices continue to fall after months of higher prices because of the conflict with Iran.
6: According to Motor Club AAA data, gas prices have fallen below $4 per gallon for the first time since March. While prices have dropped sharply from this year's peak at $4.56 to $3.99, the cost is still more than 34% higher than before the U.S. and Israel launched the war in February. I'm Monica Nelson.
5: AAA reports the average price for regular in Iowa today is $3.63 a gallon. The Barack Obama Presidential Center is opening its doors in Chicago. Speaking at the dedication ceremony, former President Barack Obama shared his hopes for the future of the center.
7: More than anything, I hope this center will serve as an affirmation of just how special, how precious our democracy truly is.
5: The center will officially open to the public on Friday. Des Moines city officials claim the state's new property tax reform law is creating a $12 million budget shortfall for fiscal 2028.
8: The city of Des Moines can no longer afford the assets and the level of service that we've been providing in the past.
5: City manager Scott Sanders. Players are on deck at Iowa's iconic Field of Dreams and a new professional stadium. Clinton and West Dubuque high schools were the first to break in the Dyersville ballpark. The 1989 movie tells the story of a farmer who turns his

0: fields into a baseball diamond, summoning the ghosts of baseball legends.
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0: West Dubuque beat Clinton 11-1. I'm Sarah Walters.
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20: Good morning, ladies and gentlemen, and you are listening live to us here on the radio across Iowa and beyond on the free iHeartRadio app. Thank you for listening to us today. This is always fun. If you get to a Friday, get a chance to sit here, take a couple of deep breaths, get set for the weekend. I'm very excited about that. I did check the weather. This was a weekend that I was, I'm pretty free. You know, I do usually have quite a bit going on. So being free on a weekend, the first thing I think of, can we camp? Because I love to go camping. And I have embarrassingly not been able to get out and camp with my wife and my dogs so far this year. We have planned a couple of different camping trips. Unfortunately, neither of them worked out because of weather. It doesn't look like I'm going to get much help this weekend either. There's plenty of rain in the forecast all across the region. So, you know, kind of eyeballed it, looking at it, trying to figure out like the best way to you know, get set up for a bit of outdoors time. And I guess my best chance to do so, you know, because it's going to rain throughout the weekend on and off, and there's really no way to dodge it. And I know there are going to be some hardcore guys out there to be just like, suck it up, buttercup, get out there. If you like nature so much, the rain's part of nature. You're totally right. You're not traveling also with a wife who is somewhat adverse to getting wet while we're camping, and then two greyhound dogs who I absolutely know would hate to get rained on while we're out camping. So, look, if it were just up to me, I'd absolutely be out there. I kind of enjoy the braving of the elements. Even when it really gets cold outside, I know I complain about the wintertime a lot, but there is something that just makes me feel, hopefully this doesn't offend anybody, but I feel like a man. I just feel super manly when I'm just out there and, you know, I'm bundled up and, you know, I'm tackling like a chore or just going on a long walk and it's 15 degrees outside or something. I just feel awake. It just ignites me, right? But camping with the wife and the dogs, right? Like it's a family thing. I'd rather do it with them and not leave them behind because they don't like to get rained on. Alas, we'll find a weekend coming up here sometime. I know I've talked about this quite a bit. I need to talk about it more. You want to know why I want to talk about it more? It's because it is my favorite story of the year so far. The European minds who have come to the United States to enjoy the FIFA World Cup and are falling in love with our country one step at a time. Man, do we take this country for granted sometimes? I think we do. We take for granted how good the life that we have is. And I didn't know how much this was going to happen. I didn't, right? I knew we were going to have a lot of tourists that were going to fly in to watch the World Cup because it is that big of a deal. And you may not be a soccer fan or anything, but hopefully over the last week since the World Cup has started, you've started to understand why this is such a big deal. There have been people displaced or decided just to displace themselves and travel and road trip. I've seen on social media multiple people saying, hey, I'm in Iowa. I'm over here. I'm visiting the Field of Dreams. I'm in Des Moines. You know, whether they were in Kansas City or whatever, they're just driving around. They're trying to figure out like how awesome all this is while they're over here for a couple of weeks, watching soccer matches. And of course, yes, the bigger cities which have all of the, you know, matches and going on. Kansas City, the closest to us, but, you know, mostly the coast down in Texas. People are in love with our country. When I was on social media, which I often am for different reasons, I found myself looking and trying to understand what the vibes were going to be as the tournament started. The political ramifications, the geopolitical nature of what the world is, kind of made me pessimistic, right? Every time that there was something between Iran and the U.S., every time there was something about gas prices, every time anything was in the news about what President Trump was doing in D.C., whether it was the painting of the National Reflecting Pool at the National Mall, which, again, is continuing to be controversial because people are saying that they're seeing some of the paint chipping and rising to the surface, which, again, we can fully debate on how important all of that is, right? But people who were not from the United States, just like, we need to get this tournament out of here. They are not apt to do this. They have no ability to do this in the weeks leading up to the actual tournament. But they still came because their soccer teams are playing here. And then they started to understand. They realized that the people aren't what their media portrays. This seeming amount of arrogance that they are told that Americans live with. And maybe there is a good chunk of people that are arrogant Americans. But I feel like I know the people of Iowa pretty well. Everybody's different. But I feel like I know us pretty well. And I feel like even on the coasts, there are a lot more nicer people than we give credit for also, right? Maybe a high uppity metropolitanism that happens in these areas. But I've been there too. I haven't run into a lot of nasty people. They may not be as friendly as Iowans are, but they're not horrible people. I've lived with Europeans before when I was in college. They'll be quite frank and tell you what it is all the time. And, you know, I'm not here to, you know, cast judgment on anything, but I tend to feel like even people like New Yorkers and people who live in California and in D.C. and the people I've run into there, they are much more apt to, you know, personal interactions that at least have a social awareness than a lot of Europeans are. The Europeans, just they just don't care what you think. They'll just tell you straight up to your face. And I get that, right? There is a charming quality to that as well. Right, just being honest and being upfront, totally honest all the time. I'm in. I don't mind it. I lived with these people. I was cool with it, right? Well, I think they expected there to be this air of arrogance when they came over here because of what they understood Americans to be. And they are realizing that we are not like that. They realize that the people are amazing. The landscapes are amazing. Our stadiums are incredible. The way that our country operates is actually much better than anybody thinks it is. People are even going up to Canada, and all due respect to Canada, I haven't actually been there. Vancouver and Toronto are also host cities. People are reporting there that people aren't really falling in love with Canada the same way they're falling in love with the United States, for whatever it's worth. Whether it's, you know, the way the places that they are, or the fact that it's a vast amount of emptiness in a lot of areas beyond just the major metropolitan cities. I don't know. What I can tell you is that I am super proud to be an American when I see this stuff. When I see people who are European saying, okay, we should just let the Americans host this tournament all the time forever because they more than have this infrastructure set up. And seeing the interactions that people are having with Americans in these cities, they're going to baseball games, the British national soccer team, England, I guess I should say England because Scotland is here separately. But the England soccer team and all of the stars that they have. They're one of the favorites to win the tournament. They were at a Kansas City Royals game yesterday. Their coach throughout the first pitch. They were signing autographs for the fans all throughout the ballpark. Like it, there's something magical happening with this thing, and it is making the United States look amazing. So for all the cynics out there that just didn't think that this event was important, for all the people in Europe, and heck, let's throw South America, Asia, Africa, Australia, everyone around the world who was skeptical about the United States hosting this because of the geopolitical news that they hear about us all the time. Well, now they're understanding why we consider ourselves and why many consider us to be the greatest country in the world. And sometimes it takes other people telling us that to truly understand and appreciate what we have here. We can argue about our politics all we want. We can say the Democrats are trying to ruin America. The Democrats say the Republicans are trying to ruin America. We can get into arguments. You may lose friends over political arguments. If that's your jam, knock yourself out. I'm not going to be that guy. I feel like I can coexist with pretty much anybody and everybody, regardless of their background, because I don't need to talk about anything. People aren't going to disqualify themselves from knowing me just because of certain affiliations, right? But even with all of that, we live in the best country in the world. Despite what people say about our current president or the previous president or the president before that, all of those people, right, as leaders of this country, while we here, the people that live here, can pick apart all the different things that they do or don't do, the people on the outside looking in, once they get here, realize that we are indeed the best country in the world. And on this Friday, the United States men's soccer team is going to play a soccer match. Yes, you may not care about soccer. You may not want to watch this match, but they play Australia 2 o'clock this afternoon. And there's going to be a lot of national pride. The red, white, and blue. And we know sports can get a bit liberal. We can get, you know, people acting like, you know, they are ashamed to represent the United States of America. That's not going to be the case when you watch this soccer team play today. And not because I am a part of this team, and not because the crowd in Seattle, which is where this game will be played, is going to, you know, somehow protest America, but this team is actually proud of the colors they're wearing. And Australia is going to have a lot of people there. Australia brought a ton of people to the United States for this tournament. They were a very loud and rowdy crowd when they played their first game last week. And they're going to have a big contingent, too. There's going to be so much national pride while this match is happening. So even if you're not a huge fan of soccer, I recommend checking this out and seeing how it makes you feel that a team wearing our colors and celebrating our country and singing our national anthem before the match, and what this tournament has done for the United States on an international level, I got to tell you, it does. It brings tears to my eyes. And I'm so glad people from around the world, all corners of the world, are getting to see what our country is in 2026. And then 10:19 is their time today. Thank you for listening. And thank you for putting up with me talking about this so much. I'm watching all the matches. I'm DVRing them. I'm going through. I'm watching the highlights. I absolutely love the World Cup. I love international competition. But the coolest thing about this is when you go on social media and you just see all the people just having so much fun exploring America and meeting people and doing things that we get to do every day and really appreciating it. It's amazing. We'll come back. We got our entertainment picks to click coming up. You don't want to miss that here on Imran Iowa.
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0: fun time to be chatting about entertainment right now. Now, I did tell you to go ahead and watch the World Cup, but I'm not going to use that for my entertainment pick to click. I'll tell you about what I've got ready for you, but before I do that, Kid the producer, my guy, sir, sitting in the studio. How you doing, my man? How's it going?
1: I am good, man. Sun's out, so smiles is as well.
0: Yeah, I love that. Now, you've been getting set for this segment. What do you got for me this week?
1: Yes, all right, boom. This week, I'm going to go movie. I think I went show or sports or something like that last week, so I'm going to go movie. 2026 sci-fi thriller. It's called Mercy. I don't know if anybody's gotten a chance to check that out yet. It's been out for a little bit of time. It's okay. On Amazon, I believe.
0: Okay.
1: Yep, it's on Prime. It's pretty much, it's about starring Chris Pratt, for anybody who's a Chris Pratt fan. But pretty much the whole synopsis is that he's a detective who came up with this like mercy judicial program or whatever, where pretty much it's like AI is the court. And they decide if you are innocent or guilty or could be facing possible execution. And he somehow set up with the conspiracy of murdering his wife. So he's sitting in his own invention. Roughly, you have 90 minutes to prove your innocence. And it kind of just takes us through that. It also is starring Rebecca Ferguson, for anybody who is a fan of her as well. But yeah, pretty interesting.
0: I like it.
1: Plot.
0: I'm in. You got me.
1: Yes,
0: yeah,
1: sir.
0: That's a and who's to say that's not something that, you know, in a dystopian universe down
1: right.
0: the line could like be a real thing.
1: Absolutely.
0: Right? Like, it's pretty good. That's interesting. I like that. All right, and it's called Mercy, so check that out.
1: Yep.
0: I got a movie too. I haven't seen it, but it's on my radar. Just like a lot of things are on my radar. The official opening today of Toy Story 5.
1: Woo! Yes, sir.
0: So I'm guessing you've seen the first four.
1: Of course. Absolutely.
0: Okay, so how did you feel with the fourth one? Because you're closer to my age, right?
1: Yeah.
0: Like when the third one came out, it hit us at like the perfect time.
1: Right.
0: Like we were basically, you know, high school age, yep. college age. Yep. Like we're about to like this was and spoiler alert, the movie's been out for like 15 years, but he hands the toys to a kid, right? Like
1: right.
0: These toys that we also watched, he like there's this element of realism to it, and I just was like, no, you didn't need a fourth one.
1: Right.
0: Did you like the fourth one?
1: I'll say this, before it came out, I felt how you felt. I felt like it worked out perfectly with passing it on to the...
0: The ending was perfect.
1: It was perfect. It was beautiful. And I will say, before 4 came out, I was not happy about them doing a fourth one, but it's just hard for them to miss with Toy Story. Like they just do such a good job with the script and everything. And 4 ended up being pretty decent to me as well. I don't think it had the same nostalgia as the first three or whatever, but I thought it turned out pretty well for where they could go with the story in the first place.
0: Yeah. So for those who forget what 4 was, it's Forky, right? Like it's a fork that gets kind of like googly-eyed in, you know, with like the pipe cleaners, and we've all made little toys and crafts like that. And is that a toy? Is it not a toy? And that's kind of what 4 explores that. And it was charming and new.
1: Yeah, yeah.
0: So I was equally skeptical when they said, you know, Toy Story 5 is going to be made. I'm like, how many of these can they make? And this one is a tablet is introduced.
1: Yeah.
0: And how many kids these days are just getting the tablet thrown in front of them instead of, you know, playing with the kind of toys that you and I played with, right?
1: Yeah.
0: I think you could go somewhere with this and I'm in.
1: Absolutely.
0: Right?
1: Absolutely.
0: So while the first three, when you put them all together, the first one's going to live forever as an amazing movie by itself. But the first three, the trilogy itself was unbelievable. But they have found in 4 and now in 5... like things that are relatable to us in toys,
1: real-time things.
0: Yeah, it's just like, and that's one of the reasons why this worked is because we all had toys, and for a new generation, the tablet, like where does that land? So Toy Story 5 in theaters today, check it out. I'm certainly going to be looking for it, and we'll come back with more here on Emory on Iowa next.
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3: It's 10:30, sunny and 70. I'm Craig Michaels. Here's what's trending on WHO. A ceasefire agreement has been reached between Israel and Hezbollah. Overnight attacks between the two threatened to undermine peace talks between the U.S. and Iran, which were postponed earlier today with no start date determined. The defense team for Luigi Mangione, the suspect in the killing of UnitedHealthcare CEO and Iowa native Brian Thompson, is backing away from a plan to use a psychiatric defense. The team concedes it would assume an admission of guilt. The new coat of paint recently applied to the Washington, D.C. reflecting pool is now starting to peel off. Crews spent the past few days battling a recurrence of algae. Images taken yesterday now show the new paint peeling and floating to the top. It's sunny and 70. I'm Craig Michaels. Our next update at 11. Breaking news and severe weather as it happens on Des Moines News Weather and Traffic Station, News Radio 1040 WHO.
4: Good morning. The markets are closed today due to the Juneteenth holiday. Here's a look at how they closed on Thursday. July corn down 3.5 at 417.5. September down 4.25 at 425.25. December down 4.75 at 444. March down 5.25 at 457.75. July soybeans down 9.25 at 1122.75. August down 8.5 cents at 1128.25. September down 8 at 1128.5. November down 6.5 at 1142.75. Soybean meal closed down 350 a ton at 301.30. Oil down at 1.75 cents a pound at 69.69. And Chicago wheat down 7.25 cents at 614. Live cattle and feeder cattle were fully lower at the closing bell on Thursday. Hogs closed higher. I'm Dwayne Murley.
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0: It's Juneteenth. A lot of things aren't going to be open the same way as you may think that they're open or operational. It is technically a federal holiday. And 40% chance of showers and thunderstorms between 3 and 5 today in the Des Moines area. Increasing clouds and a high near 81 today. Tonight, chance of showers and thunderstorms before 2 a.m. Then kind of a spotty chance of showers after that. Tomorrow's looking sunny for the most part with a high near 82, but then a chance of showers and thunderstorms return Saturday night and into Sunday as well. So just be paying attention to that forecast if you had outdoor plans throughout the weekend. Joining us in the studio, chat with us today about some things that we've talked about throughout the week, is our good friend Sergeant Paul Parizek. Sergeant, thanks for coming in today.
1: How you doing, man?
0: I'm doing great. I wanted to talk to you first and foremost about a story we covered with card skimming, and we'll get to that in a second. But you guys posted yesterday morning on your social media about a missing person, a teenager who was missing, and I've always found this to be quite interesting, right? Like, you guys do rely on the community to help you out quite a bit, especially in a case like this. So can you take me through kind of what the protocols are, and when you guys post this on social media, what you're asking of people as they look for this, you know, 15-year-old girl?
1: Yeah, sure. So that's a really good topic to discuss, because we see this more and more frequently now, and we think, you know, obviously, like a lot of things, it has a lot to do with the connection that kids have via the internet. They meet people that their parents may never know. They meet people that seem really interesting. And there's also some people out there who have some really nefarious motives for trying to establish relationships with kids. And they can travel far. That's something that didn't happen years ago. And so one of the criteria that we look for when we start looking at a teenager, particularly one who's voluntarily gone missing, is what are the risk factors there? Is there a mental health issue there? Are they in crisis? Are there substance abuse issues? There's other things that, you know, we've had situations where we've had teenagers who maybe are diabetic, but don't pay as much attention to that as like an adult would. Kids have a tendency to think they're invincible, and, you know, like, I'll be okay for a couple of days without my medication. So we really do an assessment of what the risk factors are. Now, by reaching out to the community, we're just getting more eyes involved. I mean, that's the big thing with this. You know, parents can give us leads on where the kid might be. We might talk to friends, and friends are sometimes reluctant to tell us exactly what we want to know and need to know, because they don't want to be a snitch. They don't want to get their friend in trouble. Other times, there are friends that, like in this most recent case, who provided us with some information because they were worried about their friend. And that's the kind of friend you want to have in your life. So when we're reaching out to the community, we're just looking to raise the awareness, get some extra eyes out there. Because a lot of these, particularly when we're talking about teenagers, they try to avoid being found. They think they're with people that are going to take care of them. They're people who are going to care for their needs, whatever the situation is. And sometimes there are parents who are, hey, mom, you know, can I have, you know, Billy spend the night for the weekend? Well, mom doesn't know that Billy's run away from home, or, you know, he left. So, I mean, it helps with those circumstances too, where some other parents will say, oh man, we need to do the right thing and get him connected with the help that he needs. So that's the motive behind it, is just, you know, that whole, you know, community watch type of thing. You know, just get more people, eyes out there, help us find somebody who may need some help that they may not even realize they need.
0: Yeah, if you go to the Des Moines Police Facebook page, you can see a picture of Faith, who's the 15-year-old we're talking about in the Des Moines area, 5'4" tall, 120 pounds. And it looks like within the comments that somebody who knows her says, you know, her hair's a bit different now than what the picture shows. But all that information and a visual. So if you're on the lookout, maybe you could help out and call 911 and get in contact with the Des Moines Police. 911 is an important thing for people to call, and there's all sorts of things that, you know, people are calling you guys for. One thing that's coming up here is fireworks season.
1: And, oh, man. And,
0: I know it's your favorite time of year. Yeah. So, you know, kind of, I think, Sergeant, this is a good chance for us to kind of revisit the rules as it relates to what the city of Des Moines does and what people outside of Des Moines do and what is or isn't the appropriate way for people to you know, observe something and then contact the police.
1: Right. So, and this, you know, is something that's community-wide, right? I mean, the state of Iowa has legalized the sale and possession of fireworks. Every community, and I know you have a statewide listening audience, has different rules. So hop on online, check out what the rules are, where fireworks are allowed. There's some restricted time periods. If you're going to be blasting them off, you might want to know that, and you might also want to know if you can afford the fine. But when it comes to communicating with us about that, you have to keep in mind that this is summertime. And on average, in law enforcement, we see crimes rise significantly. I think most recently that we looked at is just an average of over 30% during the summer months. And that taxes the limited resources that we have. Fireworks, while they are super annoying at times and super distressful, aren't just in and of themselves a priority one call for us. So if somebody's violating the ordinance or shooting them off at midnight or 6 o'clock in the morning, those times are outside of the allowed times. What we want you to do is call our non-emergency number, and whatever community you live in, that's their administrative line here in Des Moines. It's 515-283-4811. Let us know what's going on and we'll get somebody over there as soon as we can. Now, if you're of the mindset where you're tired of this, my neighbor does this all the time. It's disruptive. It's, you know, they don't seem to care. They're blasting them off in the street. You can, in Des Moines, you can only do it on your private property, and you want them to be issued a citation. We need whoever the witness is to talk to us and be willing to go and testify in court. We can't file that ordinance violation, that city complaint, without having a witness. Now, when it becomes an emergency, a 911 call, is when there's some immediate danger. If they're landing on your house and you're concerned that your house is going to catch on fire, if somebody is shooting them at another person, you know, those are emergencies, and you can call 911 for that. We encourage you to call 911. But the test is this an emergency, or is this just something that's really disturbing me and I want somebody to come and take care of it? It's frustrating because a lot of us live in neighborhoods where it's frustrating to us. But, you know, we've got the bona fide emergencies, the domestics, the crashes, the shootings. We have all of those things going on. We have to work on a priority system. That's what makes law enforcement successful. We will get to your call. And if you want to talk to us, we will talk to you and meet with you. But just understand that sometimes it's going to be a little bit delayed.
0: Yeah. Sergeant Paul Parizic is joining us here. Hopefully that is as much as, you know, it is. Tis the season on this stuff. People understand and have a little bit of patience, because I get really annoyed too, because my dogs hate it. They get really in distress. But go ahead.
1: Oh, I was just going to say another thing, you know, about living where we live here in Des Moines, there are just so many fantastic commercial fireworks options for you to go. You could start tonight and go down to the Iowa Cubs. They're having the Friday night fireworks, and that's always a great show. Looks like we're going to have good weather, and there's just so much going on in and around the Des Moines metro that I'd save your money and just go watch one of these great shows.
0: Yeah, well, I completely 100% agree, and at least I, as a dog parent, can plan around that too. But that's not going to stop a lot of people from deciding that they want to be a part of this. Sergeant Paul Parizic is joining us. Sergeant, could you hang around for another segment with me?
1: You bet.
0: All right, it's 10:45. We thank you for listening to our show today. This is Emory on Iowa. Emory Songer here with you. And when we come back, more from Sergeant Parizic, a story we talked about earlier this week that I wanted to really dig into is credit card skimmers. What are the best ways that we can avoid credit card skimming from happening? And how does this even occur? How do we hold people accountable? How can we deter people from doing this in the future? I'm going to ask those hard-hitting questions to the sergeant coming up next. So stay with us live here, 4 minutes from now on Emory on Iowa.
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0: Hey, Des Moines, before we get back to Sergeant Paul Parizek here, just want to remind you that the 2026 Des Moines Arts Festival going on June 26th to the 28th, a week from today is when it starts. 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As mentioned, Sergeant Paul Parizek is joining us today, and a story I talked about earlier this week, Sergeant, was about credit card skimming. You found a couple of these. How did you learn about this? What was the way that you guys learned that there was a skimmer?
1: So it's important to start with saying that this has been an issue for many years. I was talking to one of our detectives, actually featured him in a video that we posted on our social media pages, that since he's gotten into the investigative spot that he's in, he's a fraud investigator, this has been an issue in the city, and I think that's over 5 years. But what's different about what we found here at the end of May, and these things were located by the Iowa Department of Agriculture Division of Weights and Measures, because they go out and they inspect gas pumps. There's obviously a measuring component to that when you're pumping gas. So they go out and inspect those devices to make sure everything's working fine. And then they found these things inside the machine. So to back up a little bit, what we initially would see were what we call overlays. And if you check out that video on our Facebook page, I included some surveillance video of a person actually overlaying a skimmer on a point of service or point of sales ATM receiver there. So there's, where you walk up to the cash register and you put your card in, then you maybe enter your PIN or you bypass your PIN, whatever. That thing just lays right over that, so that it looks just like that device. And what it's doing is it's capturing your data. And that was the majority of it. So what we would always caution people to do is when you get to a gas pump or when you get to a point of sale there, you know, wiggle that thing, see if it pops off, you know, check to see if the card receiver's loose or if it actually pops off. What's different about these is that they're going inside the actual gas pump and they're putting this device in there, and it looks like something you'd see inside a computer, some wires, couple plugs. In that video that we created, there's actual examples of it, but it's not going to help you because you will never see them. And they're targeting primarily gas pumps that don't have an option to tap to pay. And so you may think you're safe, and that's just capturing your information. The two we found here in Des Moines were both at different get-and-go locations, and there's a couple things that might make them a little more vulnerable. One, again, targeted because they don't have the tap to pay option at the pump. They're also not 24-hour stores. Somebody could slip in under the cover of darkness, install these things and leave, come back 2 weeks later, and they've just captured all of the information they need to just drain your accounts. Another thing is that what we've learned through our investigation is that they've somehow accessed a key that will open those pumps. They're not forcing entry into them. And we could automatically, for the most part, rule out. We have never had any local players involved in these types of fraud cases. Our investigators will tell you that it has almost been 100% across the board, either Eastern European or South American organized crime groups that travel across the country doing this, and they make millions and millions of dollars. So keeping yourself safe, the best thing that we recommend, it's not 100% foolproof, nothing is, but the one thing that we recommend is using the tap to pay option. The other thing you need to do is daily get in there and look at your transaction accounts or records. Most of us can do that either from a computer or even from our phones. We can look and see what's going on with our bank account. Have the fraud alert things in place. Sometimes it's a hassle. It's a hassle with me. You know, we travel across outside the state or go somewhere else and trying to do a transaction, and all of a sudden they're like, whoa, is this you? You know, are you really doing this? And it slows the whole thing down. But it's there to protect you, and your bank also wants to make sure that they're protecting themselves. Another thing that you talk to our investigators in our fraud section there, that none of them own debit cards. They all use 100% exclusively credit cards, and the thought behind that is that it's
0: not your money.
1: Yeah, it's not your money. They're gonna reverse those transactions a lot quicker. The bank will do everything they can for the most part to protect you, but it's a longer process, and you know, you may or may not get

0: Now, there are financial limitations, I'm sure, to this. You know, technology's not cheap, and I suppose protecting yourself with technology from other technology isn't cheap either. But, you know, there are things that you can do. You know, just make sure that you're staying alert. Make sure you stay informed. Check out that video because there's a lot of good information there. It's nice to have the visuals. And then, you know, just make sure you're checking your accounts.
1: Sergeant Paul Parizek in the Des Moines Police Department. You can find them on social media. Do a great job of keeping you updated. As mentioned, their videos and more information about this. Sergeant, as always, really appreciate you stopping in and chatting with us. Let's do this again sometime soon.
0: Hey, I just want to note that that was 88 seconds.
1: Nailed it. What a man.
0: Hey, reach out next week. I got another story to work on that should be pretty interesting.
1: We are going to do that. Sergeant Paul Parizek, he's the man. Check out Des Moines Police on social media. They'll keep you updated and keep you safe out there. Yeah, can't wait. It is a Friday, so the big show coming up. It's Juneteenth, so things may be a little bit different with the markets not being open and everything, but we appreciate you for listening. We will talk to you next week. Have a great weekend, and thanks for listening to Emory on Iowa.
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7: It's 11 o'clock, sunny and 75. I'm Craig Michaels. Here's what's trending on WHO. Israel and Lebanon are announcing a ceasefire.
8: And according to Israeli military officials, they're not going to be pulling out of these zones that they're currently occupying in southern Lebanon. Now, this ceasefire was brokered, according to a U.S. official, by the Qatari government, as well as with help from Iran. Of course, though, Iran has been supporting Hezbollah, so they have a hand in all of this. Right before the memorandum of understanding was signed between the U.S. and Iran, Israel struck Hezbollah positions near Beirut, and this really jeopardized the signing of that deal.
7: Talks between the U.S. and Iran to negotiate the future of Iran's nuclear program were called off this morning, and it's no longer clear when those talks will take place. The defense team for Luigi Mangione is dropping a key argument ahead of his murder trial.
9: Luigi Mangione's legal team withdrew their intention to pursue a psychiatric defense in his state trial, which means they will not argue that he suffered from extreme emotional disturbance. This comes just one day after a Manhattan judge revealed that Mangione's team would pursue that mental health defense. His team changed course just before the deadline to turn over his psychiatric records. Mangione's defense team conceded that pursuing that mental health defense would require an admission of the crime.
7: Mangione is pleading not guilty to charges of fatally shooting former United Healthcare CEO and Iowa native Brian Thompson. The remains of 8 airmen, including an Iowa native killed in a crash in California this week, will be returned to Dover Air Force Base today. 35-year-old Major Brad Hovey of 8L was a pilot with the 419th Flight Test Squadron. The air crew were killed when their B-52 crashed Monday. Funeral plans are pending. It's sunny and 75. I'm Craig Michaels. Our next update at 11:30. Breaking news and severe weather as it happens on Des Moines News Weather and Traffic Station, News Radio 1040 WHO.
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17: Hey, 11:07 on the Big Show clock. Bob Quinn of the Big Show today. Dwayne and I are busily preparing for Tractor Ride, which kicks off on Sunday. Dwayne has got a stockpile of donuts there. We're going to get things going bright and early on Monday morning, and we're going to be out of the Webster County Fairgrounds. We're going to talk more about that coming up, because we, and Dwayne in particular, has a beautiful ride. Although, Dwayne, I'm not sure that your toll booth idea that you've set up on about a dozen roads out there is going to really actually work.
18: Yeah, probably not a real good idea. No, not a good idea. You know, talk about donuts. You could probably have a donut for dessert on Monday as you go by Sparky's after after dinner, Bob. You could have a glazed donut for dessert on your way by.
17: You know what? We ought to pull some tractors around there, because I'm sure there's going to be lots of guys that want to get their picture taken with their tractor next to the dinosaur
18: and
17: in Sparky's front drive.
18: Ladies, everybody, absolutely, absolutely. Talk about being busily getting ready. I've been busily watching looking at the pictures and so forth that people are sending me. Their tractors are all decked out and ready to go and lined up and flags on them. And I tell you what, people are excited, Bob. And I know when you and I and Nathan talk about the tractor ride, maybe we kind of gear it towards the riders themselves. But, boy, we need to let people know that everybody's invited to come out and take a look at the tractor, especially during the stops and along the way. If you hear that, you know, that tractor is going to be going by your house, by all means, grab a lawn chair and come out and watch them go by.
17: Well, we have a special treat for those people. Oh, by the way, before we get too far gone here, I want to give you an opportunity to put $2,500 in your billfold.
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17: 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Again, 250K USA, we're celebrating. You could be celebrating big time. America is your word this hour. Dwayne, you mentioned some of the folks, of course, that like to come out and see the tractors. So follow along with us. And Nathan will gladly remind me right now of all of our social sites that people can be following along on. Nathan, how do we find out more about that and get make
19: that
17: sure
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17: And every day, we have some very special helpers. Lindsay and Bridget are going to be with us. And Lindsay is our intern here, and Bridget is one of the folks that helps us, and she'll be helping us as well. She works part-time for us. She's at Iowa State University. They're going to be with us on Sunday, and they'll be putting together some very special postings that will be up every morning and let you know exactly where the tractors are going to be, when they're going to take off, when they're going to return, because lots of folks like to come out and walk through that tractor yard in the evening. It's ageless iron on display, and you're certainly all welcome and invited over to do that. We're going to be out of the Webster County Fairgrounds, and early morning, grab a lawn chair, set up there at the fairgrounds, watch them start moving out in that parade, and then in the afternoon as well. And those two young ladies will keep you updated on when they will be returning to the fairgrounds, so you can get your lawn chairs out and come by and see us as the tractors come back in. Also, if you're, I don't know what the weather's going to be like, Dwayne. It sounds like we're going to have some rain tomorrow. So it may not be an evening to walk the grounds tomorrow. But, boy, if the rain clears up, Sunday evening is a great time to get
18: 100%.
17: Out and walk along the fairground. In fact, I believe you've had your family members have come the last couple of years on Sunday evening to walk around.
18: Exactly. They'll be there on Sunday as well. My wife, Darcy, and my mom and dad, they're going to make their way over, too, on Sunday. And the neat thing about that, Bob, on the Sunday is, you know, they're all lined up to get underway on Monday morning. So, boy, you can see a lot of tractors just walking up and down those rows.
17: Oh, yeah. No, it is. It is a history lesson. You can follow along the history of tractors, not any one particular model. They have all models out there, all colors, all brands, and a lot of years dating back into the early 1950s, pretty common start time, all the way up to even some modern-day tractors. So it all starts on Sunday, Webster County Fairgrounds. Pack a lunch, and pack a couple lunches for Dwayne and I as well, and we'll hang out with you when you come over to see us.
18: At least some cookies or something, yeah. Burnt peanut butter cookies is what I love. Burnt peanut butter cookies, so, yeah, bring them along.
17: I suppose that we may be jumping the gun on the Snicker bar fudge. It might be a little hot for that.
18: Yeah, it could be for that, yeah. Yeah, probably a little hot for that.
17: You may have some Snicker bar fudge soup.
18: I can talk my wife into making us some banana nut bread, though, for the week.
17: You and I ought to be the ones that kind of get a couple lawn chairs and park our feet up in the air watch these guys go in and out, and we could talk about it, you know.
18: Yeah.
17: That's what we do best.
18: Yeah, exactly. We might just have to do that.
17: Well, we'd certainly invite everyone to come out and see us again. Tractor ride Sunday night. Everybody gets lined up at the fairgrounds there, Webster County Fairgrounds, and then bright and early Monday morning, hit the road. And we'll tell you where the tractors are going on a daily basis. We need to get Dwayne out of the Farm Beat right now.
14: Now, here's the latest from the Farm Beat.
18: The weekly fuel report from the Iowa Department of Agriculture and Land Stewardship says the price of regular unleaded gasoline is lower this week compared to a week ago. The price of global crude oil fell this week on the West Texas Intermediate by $13.84 per barrel and is currently priced at $76.59. Brent crude oil fell $13.57 and is currently priced at $79.40. A year ago, WTI crude sold for $75.62, and Brent crude was priced at $78.70. According to AAA, as of Wednesday, the price of regular unleaded gasoline averaged $3.66 a gallon across Iowa. Now, that's going to be down 12 cents compared to a week ago and up 66 cents compared to a year ago. The national average on Wednesday was $4.03 a gallon. That was also down 12 cents compared to a week ago. Retail diesel fuel prices in Iowa are down 13 cents a gallon for a statewide average of $4.74 a gallon. Now, 1 year ago, diesel prices averaged $3.46 in Iowa. The current Iowa diesel price is 42 cents less than the national average of $5.16 a gallon. Natural gas prices were down a nickel at the Henry Hub reporting site and is currently priced at $3.17 per million metric BTU. In other news, Iowa livestock officials say a recent pseudo rabies outbreak has been successfully contained and eradicated. Iowa Secretary of Agriculture Mike Naig announced that the state has completed the response protocol required by USDA's Animal and Plant Health Inspection Service after the virus was detected in a small commercial swine facility in April. A second round of testing found no additional cases, confirming the virus did not spread beyond the affected operation. Fewer than 10 swine facilities had remained under quarantine during the response. Now, all have now tested negative and been released, allowing producers to resume normal animal movements. Secretary Naig says thanks to a strong coordinated effort, the situation has been resolved, and we were able to successfully contain and eradicate the pseudorabies virus from Iowa. The successful response allows Iowa and the United States to maintain their pseudorabies-free status for trade purposes. Officials emphasize that pseudorabies does not pose a risk to human health or food safety.

0: 11:16 here on the Big Show clock. Nathan, we need to check weather. Not a bad day in progress right now. In fact, winds have quieted down. We could use a little bit of breeze, but we're probably right at about seasonal highs for today.
1: Yeah, your average high for the 19th of June is low 80s, right around 83, at least in Des Moines. That's what we expect to see pretty close within a couple of degrees for the daytime highs, really the next several days, low 80s and upper 70s, with just maybe the chance on Sunday as we get a little more widespread rainfall to stay in the lower 70s for your Sunday daytime. We also have a little bit of rainfall chance during the evening today, and that'd be a little more scattered in form for that rainfall, but more widespread rainfall once we get to the early hours of Sunday and through most of the day Sunday. 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
9: 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You've heard their first words. But there's one first that changes everything. The moment your child realizes they can actually read. 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
0: Hey, 1123 on the Big Show clock, and we are checking in into Eastern Iowa today. Virgil Schmidt on the telephone line with us, Iowa State University Extension Agronomist. Virgil, I was in the north edge of your region on Wednesday, and I'll tell you what, we had rain coming down to where I could barely see the front of the pickup truck. So I know you had some rain, and I don't know if you got the heavy winds, but there were some heavy winds moving through as well. What can you tell me?
16: Well, I think both of your observations are accurate. We had, basically a deluge, particularly in some areas. I've gotten a couple of reports along Highway 30 of 11-plus inches of rain. I don't think those are, in fact, I know they're not official, but having driven in that area, I don't doubt that. We also had some fairly strong winds over here that did a lot of wind whipping on the soybean leaves, flattened some oats, and leaned a lot of corn over. I think we were fairly fortunate that most of the corn was still young enough that it didn't green snap, and most of it's standing back up again now, but we did have some green snap too.
0: Yeah, it was one of those ones where it was just a straight line wind that blew across there. In fact, I came through Marshalltown just shortly after their airport recorded a 94-mile-an-hour wind gust. And I believe Cedar Rapids on Wednesday had something like 74, 75-mile-an-hour wind gust blowing through. And it just rained like crazy. But you're right, by the afternoon, saw some corn that had been, you know, kind of combed over, but it looked like it was going to stand back up.
16: Yes, most of it has.
0: Well, what else is happening there? I usually ask if you can use any rainfall. You probably can't. is the river behaving itself, Mississippi?
16: So far, so good. We're well below flood stage at this point. Fortunately, the other rivers over here, the Cedar and the Iowa, they're pleasantly full, but they're not at flood stage, at least at this point yet. And so we've got a lot of lowland flooding that did occur. Most of that has receded. And then we had a lot of very large ponds out in some fields. Again, particularly And I'll just use my own farm as an instance. I've got a standpipe out there, and that's been completely drained out now. So we did have some lowland flooding, but I think it's fairly minimal.
0: As far as crop stage, how are we doing compared to years past?
16: Yeah, we're pretty well about right on here. We've got most of our corn is somewhere about 9 to maybe 11 leaves. And soybeans are, you know, I know there are some out there that are blooming. I've not seen any myself, but I have had people I trust tell me that some particularly that were planted in April are blooming at this point here. Again, normally blooming does not occur until a little bit after June 21st, unless soybeans are planted very early. On the corn side, we're actually, I think, probably a little bit ahead of normal because of all the heat that we've had up until the last few days here. And that's actually good. If we had the ideal world, we would have a warmer than average May and June and a cooler than average July and August for corn, basically because we want the plants to get vegetatively along as far as possible, as quickly as possible, up to tasseling. And then once we get to that point, we like for it to cool off a little bit to extend out that time for grain fill. And so, again, the ideal world, warmer than normal May and June, cooler than normal July and August. And so we'll kind of see how the rest of it goes out here. I'm not sure if we're going to be seeing any tassels by the 4th of July over here yet, but it wouldn't surprise me if we saw a few.
0: Well, we have been moving along as well. Now, Madison County is one of the counties where Iowa State confirmed tar spot very early on. It's been a week ago now that we started talking about that. Have you seen any tar spot where you are?
16: At this point, I have not. No, I have not. The diseases have all been pretty well keeping themselves at bay at this point. Now, some of our diseases, particularly if they like cooler and wetter weather, that's what we have now, so it would not surprise me if we start to see some blow up a little bit here, particularly as we start to approach tasseling and stoking.
0: Well, Virgil, I see Iowa State put out their yard and garden report here about a half hour or so ago, and they reminded us that Japanese beetles will be popping up on radar screens across the state. We're probably not in an area or a time when it's going to hurt the corn crop, but boy, they can be a nuisance.
16: They sure can be. In fact, we had our field day down at the Southeast Research Farm on Tuesday, and one of the speakers was standing up there talking, and immediately a Japanese beetle landed on his shirt, you know. So that did remind us that they are out, and we're going to be having more coming. Like you say, they're more of a nuisance than anything else, most likely. But we are at that time of year, yes.
0: Hey, Virgil, we'll check in with you again. Thanks so much for being with us today. Virgil Schmidt, he covers counties in the eastern area right along the Mississippi River, so we get lots of updates on everything from crop conditions to how the river's looking as well. Thanks, Virgil Schmidt, Iowa State University. No markets today, no markets to report on, but Dwayne and I are going to take a look at what's going on in the cattle trade and talk a little cattle on feed. That's all coming up here on The Big Show.
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17: It's 11:30. I'm Eva Basinger. 75 degrees and partly sunny. Here's what's trending on WHO. A Missouri judge is blocking almost all of Missouri's abortion restrictions.
18: Jackson County Circuit Court Judge Jerry Zhang upheld the voter-approved Reproductive Freedom Amendment in a ruling on Thursday. The decision also restricted restores access to medication abortion for the first time in Missouri since 2018. State Attorney General Catherine Hanaway says her office plans to appeal the ruling to the Missouri Supreme Court. I'm Elaine Lee Irvin.
19: Israel and Hezbollah have agreed on a ceasefire to stop the fighting in Lebanon. It comes after the two sides traded attacks overnight and tested the strength of the U.S.-Iran deal that was signed this week by President Trump. Tariffs, lower commodity prices, and higher input prices are putting the squeeze on Iowa farmers. Zach Bader of the Iowa Farm Bureau says some farmers are developing new markets that sell directly to consumers.
20: For farmers who are wanting to pursue different farm diversification opportunities, different kinds of crops and livestock, so think of things like produce and honey and direct-to-consumer meat.
19: Bader says a new Harris poll shows 84% of Iowans are buying directly from farmers or their networks. The Farm Bureau hosts an annual conference to help farmers identify new markets for their products. A former Marshalltown school employee accused of having an inappropriate relationship with a minor has reached a plea deal. Prosecutors say 36-year-old Stacy Galima was working as a girls' soccer coach and secretary at Marshalltown High at the time. She's expected to plead guilty to a lesser charge of enticing a minor during her plea hearing, which is scheduled in July. It is 11:32. The Big Show is next.
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19: 5 degrees. 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
0: On a Big Show clock. Welcome aboard the Big Show train moving across farm country today. Hey, I want to remind you of the word that could get you a $250 phone call, or $2,500 phone call. How about that? $2,500 phone call, and that word is America. Take that to the website, the radio station you're listening to right now. Type it into that little pop-up box there. You could be getting a $2,500 phone call. And Nathan, I believe that we have had here in the state of Iowa, what, three or four winners here in this contest?
1: I think WHO's had four, and I think we had another one in Davenport. Iowa might have five.
0: Did we?
1: Yeah.
0: I knew we were doing strong, and we're happy to send those checks out to our listeners.
1: Yeah.
0: So if you want to play, here's how you do it. You go to the website of the radio station you're listening to right now. It'll pop up box, type America in there. It'll kind of step you through it, and you could be getting a phone call that says, hey, we've got $2,500 for you from the folks at iHeart. Big thank you for all of you out there that played the contest. Dwayne, I mentioned that Iowa State University put out their extension yard and garden bulletin here a couple hours ago on the Japanese beetle. And a reminder that the Japanese beetle will be making its annual appearance here in the state of Iowa. And the thing is, for corn, we know what it does. It's a silk clipper out there, so we watch the corn crop very closely. But lots of folks get them in their gardens. And they really like to eat things like leaves on green beans. And the key is, number one, and this is kind of maybe counterintuitive, do not put a trap in your yard. I know you can go to the garden center, and they'll get you a trap, and that traps all the Japanese beetles. It does a good job. But it does an even better job of attracting others that would not normally be in your garden. So it's a baited trapping system. And, of course, the folks from Iowa State, that's the first thing they say. Do not put a trap up because that will bring in more. I will quote their bulletin right now. Traps are not an effective way to control Japanese beetles. They actually attract more beetles to your yard than would otherwise occur. Hand picking is something most gardeners are going to say. I don't want to do that. But hand picking is somewhat practical for small gardens. It's a daily task. In fact, I saw a note here from Tom Jungi. Tom, a long time with the Iowa Ag Expo, of course. He says he has a little battery operated vacuum. And you've seen the vacuums these guys use to maybe clean out the their seed. If they're planting some seed plots or something like that, you know what they're. You see them there, DeWalt or the battery operated ones, Cobalt or Ryobi is what we use as well around the shop here. But he says he just takes that out every morning and he can pop them into the vacuum real easy in his garden. And again, that's small scale. However, Iowa State says using an insecticide spray every 3 to 5 days over 6 weeks. So it's fairly something you have to do fairly often, but that's the way to control them and be diligent about that. Of course, you have to look at harvest intervals and things like that, so don't just go out there willy-nilly and do it. I mean, read the label directions. It'll tell you what your harvest intervals are, but there are some very safe ways to control it. The key with Japanese beetles is, though, you have to be very diligent when you're doing that. The other thing we're talking a lot about here, of course, and Dwayne has been doing some work, I know, with one of the co-ops on some things dealing with tar spot.
4: Yes.
0: Megan Anderson was on with us on Monday, I believe it was, and she confirmed a couple of cases of tar spot Since that time, Duane, I believe it's up to, what, 12 counties or so here?
2: Yeah, it grew really fast. Yeah, it was three. Yep. It was three originally, and you know, we had Dan Bjorklund on earlier, too, and Dan talked about Sky Scout, and not that it actually zoomed in on the tar spot, but what that drone imaging did, it identified an area that was susceptible to damage or high susceptibility, and so that kind of dialed in on that, and that's what took Dan out to the field here in Calhoun County to actually identify that.
0: Well, and you may be ahead of treatment time for that, right? But it's going to give you a leg up, and you're going to be able to get it right when you're supposed to out there.
2: Right.
0: And I know some of these tests have showing that you can save yield. And we're talking anywhere from, 10, 15 bushels up to 50 bushels an acre. That tar spot can wipe out if you don't get it treated at the proper time. So
2: exactly.
0: It is a big deal. Some of the things we're seeing going on in Iowa's corn and bean fields. We need to get Duane right now out on the farm beat.
15: Now, here's the latest from the Farm Beat.
2: USDA's June WASDE report lowered the 2026 beef production forecast to 25.506 billion pounds. That's going to be down 110 million pounds compared to the May estimate of 25.616 billion pounds. Now, if realized, 2026 beef production would be the lowest since 2016, marking a 10-year low. Production is projected to be down 2.912 billion pounds, or 10.2%. compared to the record 28.418 billion pounds that was produced in 2022. The USDA is also projecting a slight decline in 2027, with beef production forecast at 25.453 billion pounds, and that's going to be down 53 million pounds compared to 2026. U.S. beef production for the week that ended on June 13th is projected at 468.9 million pounds, down from the previous week's projected total of 479.1 million pounds. If realized, weekly beef production will have remained below 500 million pounds in 23 of the first 24 weeks of 2026, highlighting the impact of reduced cattle supplies. Through the first 24 weeks of the year, weekly beef production has averaged 469.8 million pounds. Year-to-date beef production stands at 10.986 billion pounds, down 6.3% from the 11.727 billion pounds during the same period in 2025. That represents a decline of approximately 741 million pounds compared to a year ago. A new study from S&P Global Energy says expanded biofuel demand could provide a major boost to U.S. agriculture while strengthening rural economies and improving food and energy security. Now, the report, commissioned by the U.S. Farmers and Ranchers in Action, warns that slowing population growth, stagnant food demand, and declining gasoline use could significantly reduce grain demand in the future. Researchers estimate that U.S. corn acreage could fall by nearly one-third by 2050 if ethanol blend rates remain unchanged.
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0: Well, Duane, it's 11:44 here on the Big Show Clock. We don't have any markets to talk about trading today. However, I believe you can pull up where we stopped at least trade at the close yesterday. So where'd we end up the week for corn and soybeans?
2: Yeah, corn and soybeans, July corn down 3.5 at 417.5, September down 4.25, 425.25, Dece down 4.75 at 444, and the March down 5.25 at 457.75. Then in the soybeans, July down 9.25, 1122.75, August down 8.5 cents at 1128.25, September down 8 cents at 1128.5, 6.5 in November, down 6.5 right at 1142¾, and then looking out to the livestock, live cattle and feeder cattle, Bob, were fully lower as well, and the hog complex actually higher. The only exception, the December contract, it was 15 cents lower, so lower trade and closes in the cattle markets, but hogs were higher at the end of the day.
0: I guess we won't probably have any cattle idea this week, even hardly.
2: Well, no.
0: For cash, anyway.
2: Well,
0: for cash.
2: No, exactly. And to boot, we have the cattle on feed report that was up a day, up 24 hours. We'll take a look at that coming up here in just a few minutes as well, just a short 10 minutes away from that. But cash trade, it could be going on. There's probably some going on, but we won't know about it officially until Monday.
0: Well, markets here on the Big Show.
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0: Well, Dwayne, I was looking up some things from Iowa State there on that Japanese beetle, and I ran across a picture, and I have not been on campus for a while, but I ran across a picture. Apparently, they're doing some renovation on Lake Laverne. They're on campus at Iowa State. Of course, everybody knows what we're talking about. If you've been on campus or even driving on campus, Lake Laverne's empty. It's
2: oh my goodness!
0: They're doing more than renovation.
2: I love going there when we go to the bookstore. Usually, just kind of take a peek over the edge and so forth. So wow,
0: you know, when I was on campus, of course, this has been back, as Nathan points out, where did you park your dinosaur when you rode into campus? Yeah. when I was back on campus, we decided one night, and we may have been having a lot of fun, but we decided that we were going to go swimming in Lake Laverne. And that's number one. You're not supposed to do that. But I think everybody, some class has somebody that does it. And we actually walked across the lake. It was only about 3 feet deep, I think, at its biggest. And I'm looking at the pictures now of the dry lake, and it hadn't improved a lot on depth. I think that's what we're trying to do, is to get that silt out of there at Silt's End, and maybe do a little renovation and dig it out and get a little more depth in it. But, if you're going across campus, Lake Laverne apparently has done dried up. It is being worked on as we speak here. We're going to talk cattle on feed report. As Dwayne mentioned, the cattle on feed report came out yesterday. It was scheduled to be, it should have been released this afternoon after the week's trade was over with. So it did get released after the week's trade was over with, just that there's no trade today in observance of the Juneteenth holiday. And as we were also talking, there's probably some cash cattle trade going on right now. But we won't know about it because the reporting system is what's closed today. USDA reporting system that gathers the market information and publishes that. They're closed for the holiday, as are some banks. I believe the U.S. Stock Exchange is closed, but stock exchanges around the world are not. So it'll be interesting to see what happens here in the next 24 hours when we're kind of a partial trade shut down. We're going to talk more cattle on feed report coming up here. Look at some numbers ahead on The Big Show.

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15: Hey, 11:54 on The Big Show clock. Well, as I mentioned a couple of minutes ago, Catalog Feed report out yesterday. Dwayne takes a look at the numbers.
16: The cattle on feed report that came out Thursday said that cattle and calves on feed for the slaughter market in the United States for feedlots with a capacity of 1,000 or more head totaled 11.7 million head on June 1st. That inventory is 2% above a year ago. Placements in feedlots during May totaled 1.7 million head, 10% below 2025. Net placements were 1.65 million head. During May, placements of cattle and calves weighing less than 600 pounds were 320,000 head, 600 to 699 pounds, 240,000 head, 700 to 799, 400,000 head, 800 to 899 pounds, 444,000 head, 900 to 999 pounds, 225,000 head, and 1,000 pounds and greater, 75,000 head. Marketings of fed cattle during May totaled 1.55 million head, 12% below 2025. Marketings were the second lowest for May since the series began in 1996. Other disappearance totaled 55,000 head during May, 11% below a year.

0: Lake Laverne at 2.5 feet average is going to average out at 5 feet after the renovation.
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0: Hey, we're going to talk with Rob Brenneman, president of National Pork Producers Council. Prop 12 is going to be the topic. That's ahead here on The Big Show.
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6: It's 12 o'clock. I'm Dave Bold.
7: I'm Eva Basinger. 75 degrees and sunny.
6: Here's what's trending on WHO. Israel and Hezbollah are in agreement on a ceasefire to halt fighting in Lebanon.
8: A U.S. official says it was brokered by Qatar, the United States, and with help from Iran. Now, it's important to note that this is not a retreat for Israel from these established security zones in southern Lebanon. And the IDF says that they have every right to defend themselves. And this comes on the heel of heightened fighting in southern Lebanon.
6: Fox News Max Gordon reporting.
7: It comes after the two sides traded attacks overnight and tested the strength of the U.S.-Iran deal that was signed by President Trump earlier this week.
6: The talks between the U.S. and Iran, scheduled for today in Geneva, have been called off. According to the White House, Vice President J.D. Vance had been prepared to go.
9: Vance scrapping plans to travel to Switzerland to meet with Iranian negotiators for the next round of peace talks. The abrupt cancellation coming after President Trump signed a preliminary deal that could end the war. The White House saying logistics of these negotiations have never been simple or predictable.
6: Gabe Gutierrez reporting.
7: Representatives from both countries had been set to discuss implementing the 14-point agreement that President Trump signed in France last week. That agreement sets up a 60-day window to negotiate the future of Iran's nuclear program.
6: It could be some time before shipping operations return to normal in the Strait of Hormuz.
10: The head of an international tankers association says the Strait of Hormuz is blocked with about 80 mines that still need to be cleared. The director of Intertanko says some tankers made it through Thursday after an agreement was signed between the U.S. and Iran, only by sneaking along the rocky coast of Oman or traveling through Iranian waters known as Tehran's toll booth. Industry experts predict shipping traffic won't return to normal this year. I'm Rory O'Neill.
6: The United States is back on the pitch today for its second match of the 2026 FIFA World Cup. The U.S. men's national team is set to battle Australia in Group D play in Seattle, where Scott Muldoon is among the excited fans.
11: I can't believe I'm able to get out here. We're from Nebraska, so we're middle of the country, United States. No chance to see things like this. We're excited that it's in our country and we get a chance to see it.
7: The U.S. is coming off a statement 4-1 victory over Paraguay last week. This afternoon's game between the U.S. and Australia will be the fifth meeting all time between the two nations.
6: Heavy downpours are expected across the southeast today as the remnants of Tropical Storm Arthur come to dump rain off the Gulf Coast after parts of the region have already been hit hard.
12: A county worker killed in Mississippi while cleaning up after the storm. The system spawning multiple twisters, including just outside New Orleans.

0: Orleans. A state of emergency declared in Louisiana after nearly 2 feet of rain flooded more than 180 homes.
1: Priscilla Thompson reporting.
2: Forecasters are warning of flash flooding and rising rivers from Louisiana to the Carolinas, with torrential downpours at rates of 2 to 4 inches an hour. Hardest hit could be the southern portions of Mississippi and Alabama.
1: There's likely to be rain and storms Saturday night through Sunday in central Iowa, including the Des Moines Metro, and Sunday in eastern Iowa, including Cedar Rapids, Iowa City, and the Quad Cities.
2: The chance of rain is 70 to 80%, and the chance of excess rain and possible flash flooding is 20%. The heaviest rain is more likely along and south of I-80.
1: More Iowa farmers are developing alternative markets to sell their products directly to consumers. Zach Bader of the Iowa Farm Bureau says the organization holds an annual conference to help them identify new markets.
3: It's another thing to be able to make a connection with somebody who's doing that here in Iowa and learn directly from them about what's working, what's not working, in terms of the production side of things, or how are we going to carve out a market for something like that? How big is the market?
2: Bader says there's more demand from Iowans to buy products like meat, dairy, berries, eggs, and fresh flowers directly from farmers, and it allows farmers to diversify and add more revenue streams during a difficult agriculture economy. It's 12:04. Checking your money on News Radio 1040 WHO. It's not too early to get ready for Amazon Prime Day.
4: Amazon Prime Day kicks off June 23rd and runs through the 26th. And yes, it's still called a day, even though it runs through three full ones. Either way, it's evolved into one of the biggest shopping events of the year. 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I'm Daria Albinger.
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2: It's 12:05. The FBI is warning World Cup fans that some FIFA websites may not be what they seem. That story and more news, sports, traffic, and weather coming up on News Radio 1040 WHO.
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1: It's 12:07, 77 degrees and sunny. I'm Dave Bull.
2: And I'm Eva Basinger.
1: The FBI issued an announcement this week warning soccer fans of fraudulent websites impersonating FIFA as the World Cup continues.
10: According to the agency's PSA, cyber criminals are using fake domains to sell counterfeit tickets and steal personal information. Scammers often rely on a tactic known as typo squatting, where they register website domains that closely resemble legitimate addresses, but it relies on internet users to make common typo mistakes. Officials advise users to verify website URLs before entering sensitive information and to navigate directly to FIFA's official website by typing it into their browser rather than relying on search engine results. I'm Lisa Carton.
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11: Iowa State football landed a commitment from 2027 three-star receiver Braylon Lane, flipping his commitment from Houston. Indianapolis Indians erupted with 7 runs in the 6th, beat the Iowa Cubs 11-8. In Major League Baseball, White Sox beat the Yankees 5-1, avoid the sweep in New York. Twins topped the Rangers 9-3 to sweep the series in Arlington. Royals crushed the Cardinals 14-6. I'm Ron DeMoss.
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2: 977 degrees and sunny.
1: This Sunday marks the official start of summer. Astronomers say the summer solstice will occur at 3:25 a.m. Iowa time Sunday morning when the Earth's axis makes its northernmost tilt toward the sun. That gives the sun a longer path to move across the northern sky. Waymo is recalling nearly 4,000 robo-taxis after some of them were caught driving in restricted areas. The recall comes after about a dozen instances of Waymo robo-taxis driving into highway sections that were closed for construction. 7 of those happened in San Francisco last month. 6 happened in Phoenix. I'm Dave Bull.
2: I'm Eva Basinger. Our next update at 12:30. Breaking news and severe weather as it happens.
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22: 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Bob Quinn in the Big Show today, spending some time Big Show Garage. Today, Dwayne and I are rubbing our hands together, getting things ready to go for the big tractor ride, which kicks off bright and early on Monday morning, Webster County Fairgrounds. We are talking right now, though, with Rob Brenneman. And Rob, number one, it's always good to have one of our Good Farm Neighbor Award-winning families represented on the program today. How are you doing there in Washington County, Iowa? Did you get some rainfall?
23: Yep, doing awesome, Bob. We've got rain, but of course not right now, but it sounds like coming ahead. But we had a pretty good shot the other day, about a little over 4 inches, and that went a long ways. So, but, you know, rain makes green, right?
22: Yeah, I understand you had some wind, too. Did I see you guys had maybe even a small tornado in Washington County?
23: We had that tornado about 6 weeks ago, and this time around we had just a little bit of wind, but the wind went more north of us, so we kind of lucked out on the wind and just got a real heavy rain this time around. But there's been about four circles around here for things, so...
22: We want to talk a little bit about Proposition 12. We have been ups and downs on that. We thought we maybe had a fix in farm bill legislation. Don't know if that's going to happen or not, because we've had some people in the Senate who may have supported it, maybe not may have supporting if it comes up now. But we're getting a campaign that is kind of going counter to what really happens here in the Midwest. And I know the pork producers are interested in what's going on. So what can you tell me, Rob?
23: Well, right now, of course, you know, it went through the House. It passed very well through the House, a fix to Prop 12 in the Farm Bill is what we're after. And so right now what's happened, it's in the Senate. And, you know, there's days they work on it and there's days they don't. And the object was to get that same bill passed right through the Senate without any hassles, but we all know what that's like. And so in the process of that, I've been to D.C. a decent amount of times, and so our staff works out there all the time on that. And the goal is to keep the Farm Bill affixed to Prop 12 in the Farm Bill and get it through the Senate. You know, if something happens, there's still other routes to get it there through committee and stuff, so we're not going to give up till the door's closed. But, you know, Bob, this, you know, the rhetoric that's going on around town, I'm sure, and all over the United States, but they're focused in Iowa right now, is this subject is not about China. This subject is not about animal welfare. This is not about crates, honestly, because you know as well as I do, as producers that get out of bed every day and do this, do it for the right reason, and we think about things and we improve every day. And some of the things they're talking about have been long gone. We're into the modern age, and all of us producers have adapted very well. Is there some more adaptation to happen? Yeah. But we need clear direction, Bob. We need clear direction on what we need to do. To go spend a lot of money and do it wrong, and then they move the goalpost on us, is not fair. We just can't raise pigs 50 different ways. Packers cannot afford to have that many different lines, and we as producers cannot have, you know, it just does not work well. So they're out fighting. You know, they've got a few senators that they've scared off a little bit because they're spending a lot of money against them and trying to say this is about China and all that stuff. And that's not what this is about. This is about the decrease in the consumption of meat, make it higher priced, and make it so people can't afford it. And that's where the whole system is wrong. So, you know, if this campaign keeps going on against it, it's kind of ironic that the American Meat Processors Association has named themselves that, with meat being the headline of that, and they have nothing to do with meat. So I'll let you ask more questions. Sorry, I went on a little rant there.
22: Oh, no, we understand that, because I would normally have said, well, maybe common sense will rule when they start writing the farm bill, but common sense is an oxymoron in Washington, D.C. I understand that. And they react to a lot of things they hear, and they're hearing a lot of things right now. One example that you had put forward is that I believe the Prop 12 rule is 24 square feet, and there's one state that wants to make it 30 and another one wants to make it a little bit different. And like you said, just tell us what to do. And you can't keep changing it every hour.
23: You know, a perfect example of that, Bob, is Ohio did their standards probably 5-10 years ago, and they made, you know, for open pen gestation, and there's several producers out there that adapted to that, and they no more got adapted to that. Now they want to change and move the goalpost, and the producers out there are saying, we've spent all this money, now we got to go spend it again just to sell meat to California. And there's a lot of, you know, us real pig farmers out here, you know, we operate on a thin margin. We're very efficient and do a great job, Bob. And we get up with the intent to do it with animal welfare in our minds every morning. Trust me, because that pays benefits, and we don't want any problems because we're not doing it right.
22: You know, the concern with that is as well is that we have lots of folks wanting to dictate what we do here in Iowa. I know your call to action is going to be getting in contact with your senators. I think in Iowa you're going to find you're preaching to the choir, because Senator Grassley and Senator Ernst are pretty much in step on this. But we sure need help from everybody around the country on this one.
23: You know, Bob, when I went on to Pork Council, I've been to D.C. maybe for a few things with Iowa pork, but I didn't realize the importance of a producer, a real pig farmer, going to Washington, D.C. and having discussions with other members other than just Iowa. And it's amazing how much you can help tell your story and teach them. When they're sitting across from a real pig farmer and you're telling them the way you really do it, and they've heard otherwise, they look at you funny and they say, tell me more. And I'm serious, they do. They want to hear from you. And so the states that have lower pig population, you know, and don't have as many pig farmers, you try and get into some of those congresspeople and senators. And I can tell you personally, I truly believe that that matters. And so anything I can do to encourage everyday pig farmers to do that, I'm in. And went back to that point of thanking Senator Ernst and Grassley and Randy Pease.
22: Rob, we're gonna have to leave you here, but we're gonna call you back again. We're gonna talk about this again. Rob Brenneman with us on the Big Show.
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22: 12:24 on the Big Show clock. Hey, Dwayne, big thanks to Rob Brenneman there for spending some time with us. And I can hear the frustration that they're going through right now. Worked hard on this. Pork producers have worked hard on this Prop 12 fix. Got it in the House version of the Farm Bill. And we're going to talk with Lydia Johnson, who covers events in Washington for agriculture, coming up here in just a little bit. But one of the things she's going to tell you is that Prop 12 is not going to be included in the Senate version. Is that official? No, but she's got about as much insight into it as anybody. And if she's hearing it's not going to be, then it's not going to be. The pork producers then will have to do something standalone, and boy, that's going to be tough. So I feel for them. They have a great message. They have a logical message. And again, common sense and what goes on in politics sometimes is nowhere near being connected, and we're seeing it on this issue. Can you believe that, Dwayne? I know that when Ohio was doing their initial run on how many square feet for sows, right, it was like 24 feet. Now they decided to change it to 30. Well, yeah. Okay, so you just put $1 million in your operation to get it to 24 feet, and many of them have, okay?
31: And then you expand
22: and now they want to go in there and have to do all that changing. And you say, well, what's the big deal? Well, one of the big deals is that if you have Prop 12 compliant pork, it has to be certified through the packer and through the producer as being Prop 12. So you can't just bring a pig in and deliver it and say, hey, this one's Prop 12, sir, it can go to California, and these here on the other side that I'm unloading can't. That packer almost has to have a day to just, you know, to label and right. process that pork. So it is, it's a big deal.
1: Absolutely.
22: Way beyond just the logic of what you're asking for here.
1: Well, it almost mirrors what we're seeing too, Bob, with, you know, year-round E15 sales being a standalone, you know, vote. And, you know, it's a lot of similarities. They're pulling them out of the Senate side and making them a standalone.
22: You know, what they need to do, and this just between you and me and everybody listening here, is they go out and call on these senators. What they need to do is have a picnic basket full of, bacon, lettuce, and tomato sandwiches that are
1: made. Oh, absolutely.
22: And walk in the office with them and say, hi, this is what we make. We'd like you to try it, and then we want to talk to you about it. That wouldn't almost be fair. That senator would look at that and his staff would say, I don't care what they're wanting. We take care of these people.
1: Exactly. Well, that would be a good strategy to do that. Absolutely.
22: We're going to talk a little bit about what's going on in the marketplace with Duane. I understand you've posted some cash cattle bids.
1: Yeah, just some bids so far. Steers and heifers in Kansas bid at 254, passed over. Nebraska 253 to 254, and a dress bid at 405, and again being passed over. That's a lot like we saw yesterday. And of course, the futures markets are closed today, being the Juneteenth holiday, but they are reporting the mandatory reporting as usual today, but the USDA exact reports won't be out till Monday. And we're also seeing box beef prices today mixed, with choice up 67 cents at $3.94.59, and then select is down $1.23 at $3.73.52. So getting a few reports, but not everything. So Monday, hopefully, we can connect the dots and bring it all together.
22: Well, if folks are getting up early anyway, they're probably joining us and listening to you at 5 o'clock on Saturday morning. But set your alarm clock and make an appointment listening to get up with Duane at 5 o'clock on Saturday, because you'll have a market summary in there.
1: Yeah, we will. Brian Hoops is going to join me tomorrow morning at the top of the hour at 5 o'clock and 6 o'clock. And Brian, Midwest Market Solutions down in Missouri. And Brian's going to take a look back at this past week in both the grain trade as well as the livestock trade. And again, that'll be tomorrow morning at the top of the hour at 5 o'clock, then again at 6 o'clock tomorrow morning.
22: Well, Duane, you stand by. We're going to get some news here, and then when we come back at about 5 minutes from right now, we're going to be plugging in with Lydia in Washington, D.C., and like I say, she's writes for AgriPulse, does a little TV broadcast for AgriPulse as well, but point is she follows ag issues in the nation's capital, and we're going to get some insight on what might be coming up or what might not be coming up in that Senate version of the Farm Bill. That's ahead here on The Big Show.
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10: It's 12:30. I'm Dave Bowles. 77 degrees, partly cloudy skies overhead in Des Moines. 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Here's what's trending on WHO. The U.S. will play its second match of the 2026 FIFA World Cup today, and the excitement is building.
11: Oh, man, we're so excited. I came all the way from North Carolina. My first time seeing the U.S. team play live. It's amazing. This guy got me tickets. We can't wait to see them. We're going to take it 2-0 U.S. Go USA!
10: The U.S. men's national team is set to face Australia in Group D play at Lumen Field in Seattle. Tariffs, lower commodity prices, and higher input prices are presenting serious challenges to Iowa farmers. Zach Bader of the Iowa Farm Bureau says some farmers are developing new markets that sell directly to consumers to earn more money.
12: For farmers who are wanting to pursue different farm diversification opportunities, different kinds of crops and livestock, so think of things like produce and honey and direct-to-consumer meat.
10: Bader says a new Harris poll shows 84% of Iowans are buying directly from farmers or their networks. The Iowa State Fair is announcing its largest renovation project yet.
0: The swine barn at the state fairgrounds will undergo $19.6 million in renovations. The fair says the project will include a new interactive educational exhibit about the swine industry and improved infrastructure. Phase one started after the 2025 fair and will be completed in time for the fair this August, and phase two will start immediately once this year's fair wraps up. I'm Elaine Lee Irvin.
10: 1232 at News Radio 1040 WHO. Weather, traffic, and more. The Big Show next.
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10: 77 degrees and partly cloudy in Des Moines, 72 and sunny in Algona. I'm Dave Bull. Our next update at 1 o'clock. 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
22: On the Big Show clock. Bob Quinn on the Big Show today. 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Selling land and the equipment department since 1960. Big thank you from the Steffes Group. On the telephone line with us all the way from the nation's capital is Lydia Johnson. Lydia works for AgriPulse. And Lydia, just kind of maybe some inside reporting here, but I used to be able to say that Lydia was my favorite of the Johnson girls from Bondurant there. And we are going to be joined by your sister Bridget, I believe. She'll be gracing us with some work on the tractor ride. So I don't know, you're top billing, maybe under attack here over the next few days.
3: Oh, Bob, don't give her that title of favorite Johnson sister. She doesn't deserve that.
22: We look forward to having her along with us, along with all of our tractor riders as well. Dwayne has been doing a lot of work, and Scott Knox put the route together. And I'll tell you, we're looking for a good time starting bright and early Monday morning. Hey, we were talking here a minute ago, Lydia, with Rob Brenneman, president of National Pork Producers Council. And they have been working on Proposition 12 and getting it through the House in the House version of the Farm Bill, and we're hoping to get it through the Senate in the Senate version of the Farm Bill. However, I was telling folks that you work with folks who cover a lot of issues out there right now, and that could be a point of contention coming up. What can you tell us?
3: Yeah, Bob, and that's great that you had Rob kind of lay the land of everything, but Proposition 12 is a big component of what we're looking at in that Senate Farm Bill. So that'll be released soon, and, you know, it's been very contentious. I mean, there's a lot of debate over what's going to be in the Farm Bill and all those different components as that comes out. But I think the Proposition 12 in particular, I mean, you saw Chairman Bozeman, the chairman of the Senate Ag Committee, he came out a few weeks ago and said, you know, this is really tough to include because the Farm Bill obviously needs bipartisan support to move forward. You need to hit that eventual 60-vote threshold in the Senate chamber. But Chairman Bozeman said, who's a Republican, said, you know, there's no Democrats that have come out to support this. So it makes it really hard to want to include. And so there's all these other avenues of, you know, they're trying to get creative of how do you include this. But it's just a very tough situation because pork producers across the country are really, really looking for this. And as you look at the legislation that we is introduced federally, you know, to do the fix, that bill that will get rolled into the bigger Farm Bill. Senator Marshall from Kansas actually withdrew his support a week or 2 weeks ago. And so we'll all be kind of a wait and see as that Senate Farm Bill text, which is expected very soon, is released. So will that be in there? And will that be a complete fix, which Chairman Bozeman has said is unlikely, or, you know, something where, you know, you grandfather in, you know, Proposition 12 in California and then look at, you know, broader reforms that, you know, maybe could correct that in other states that would want to do something later in the future.
22: Well, yeah, nobody makes a living on predicting what Congress is going to do, so we understand that, and we'll just have to wait and see with that. What else are you working on in Washington that we're going to be hearing about or even seeing more of in AgriPulse coming up?
3: Yeah, I feel like there's been a lot of ag news lately. I know your listeners are very aware, but the House passed legislation to allow volunteer year-round E15 sales across the country probably over a month ago now. And so waiting for the Senate to take action on that. And that's kind of a wait and see. But a study came out last week commissioned by the U.S. Farmers and Ranchers in Action that said, you know, without new markets, without new demand for those higher blends of biofuel, corn demand in general could drop almost 50% by 2050. And so really lawmakers, including Senator Grassley from Iowa, speaking at that event, saying, you know, we need this now more than ever. But the path forward on that and the timing on that is still pretty unclear. But in Washington, also just still monitoring the conflict in Iran, the Strait of Hormuz reopening. I mean, what that looks like, especially the fertilizer issue, has been a big topic that we've been covering recently. And so a lot of wait and see on, you know, when the strait reopens, you know, what's the pathway of ships? And I think the bigger picture of looking at Iran and some of those areas that produce the fertilizer, and was there damage to the infrastructure there? You know, how long is it going to take for them to come back online and begin shipping those components that we use to make fertilizer again? So that's been dominating a lot of my week, but there's always a lot going on in Washington.
22: Well, the other thing that we're kind of keeping our eye on, too, is USMCA is up for review. Now, it's not going to expire anytime soon, but it is up to start the review process, and that also has a big impact on fertilizer coming in to the U.S. So that's on the radar screen of things. We had an announcement coming out last week that the 45Z tax credit has gotten a little more structure, mm-hmm. and that seems to be good news for the biofuels industry.
3: Yeah, it sure does, and it gives a lot of certainty there, and I think that's the one thing, if anybody that follows and tracks and is dependent on policy, but a little bit of certainty on any of those things is always good. And I'll circle back to USMCA, like you mentioned. The equivalent of the Mexican Farm Bureau was in D.C. last week, and so there were a lot of meetings that took place, and also the second round of bilateral negotiations for the joint review of USMCA. So a lot to be done, and that deadline is coming up, I believe July 1st for that, but if it's not renewed by then what's currently in effect will roll over for another year. But yeah, a lot of wait and see, and those are the U.S.'s two top trading partners, and so definitely a lot of focus on that agreement and what's included. Think about, you know, a lot of the row crops, but the dairy sector has said, you know, priorities there, and so a lot of the lawmakers are voicing their support on exactly what they'd like to see, and I think consensus is that a renewal of USMCA is very important, but all comes down to if they choose to fine-tune and tweak any of those little provisions within it, too.
22: Well, if you folks want to keep up with what's going on in Washington like Lydia does on a daily basis, you can certainly do that. And Lydia, I believe that AgriPulse even has an opportunity for maybe getting a sample before you have to buy the subscription.
3: Yeah, you can head to our website, agra-pulse.com. There's a link there. You can sign up for a free subscription. You can do a free trial, see all of our products. And there's some things behind a paywall that are editorial, but we also have a whole slate of podcasts and a TV show that I host that you can access. No payment required. You can keep up with our reporting there. And then our Newsmaker show is also on RFD TV every Saturday morning, too.
22: Well, got about a minute left with you, Lydia, and the most important issue coming up, of course, is the big celebration going on the mall out there, and everybody is concerned with what color the water might be in the reflecting pool for the on the mall for the Washington Monument. What can you tell us?
3: Well, I will say I haven't been down there in probably a week, so I can't give an eyewitness account of the water, but I will say that the energy is pretty high in D.C. It's a super, super exciting time to be there, and just the festivities being planned and the Great American State Fair that will take place on the mall. There'll be all kinds of ag groups and just celebrating, you know, the country and all those ag products and all those other things. And so the mall is still somewhat under construction right now, so if you have friends or family headed to D.C., or I know there's quite a few FFA groups headed up for Washington Leadership Conference and other things. So it's a little bit closed down, but I think it will be totally, totally worth it when the America 250 festivities open up, actually a week from today. So we'll have more on that on the website as well.
22: Lydia, thanks so much for visiting with us. Again, Lydia Johnson with AgriPulse talking with us a little bit. We need to get Dwayne out on the farm beat.
29: Now, here's the latest from the Farm Beat.
1: Father's Day is coming up this Sunday, and it can be tricky to fit in a family celebration when life is busy on the farm. A couple of farmers from the Upper Midwest talk about how their family celebrates Father's Day during a hectic schedule. Kate Minden, a dairy farmer from Minnesota, talked about her family's typical Father's Day.
4: So my dad is not a sit down and relax kind of person, and our Father's Day usually revolve around what we call family day. And family day for us isn't family day. It means family's going to do the chores. It's on us. So we have a little different connotation with family day where we're all like, no. But so on Father's Day, we're usually putting some pretty hard work in, you know, in northern Minnesota. And for us, that kind of means getting crops in the ground at that point. So we're all boots on the ground, figuring out what needs to be done where. Usually I end up milking cows, and that's not normally where I end up. But, you know, just all hands on deck. And then at the end of the day, we really like to then get our moment to relax and then grill some food and celebrate him that way.
1: Kelly Odenhoven, a dairy farmer from Wisconsin, talked about how they typically celebrate Father's Day.
5: It kind of depends on what we're doing. If we're in the fields, you know, harvesting or getting crops off, you know, that type of thing, I'll try to make it a little bit extra special by, you know, making a more special meal. If we're not and it's a nice day out, we'll sit on the back patio, you know, sometimes with like a cocktail or two, grilling out, just trying to relax for still talking about everything farm, because that's what we do. But, you know, just spending time together, hopefully it's a nice day out and just relaxing and spending time with family.
1: Again, Father's Day is this Sunday, June 21st. In other news, states across the country are tightening livestock movement rules as concerns grow over the spread of the New World screwworm. In response, several states are increasing surveillance and imposing new restrictions on animal imports from the affected area. Pennsylvania issued a quarantine order requiring additional inspections and health certifications for susceptible animals entering the state. Other states that have taken action include West Virginia, Montana, North Dakota, and South Dakota.
6: Hey race fans, this is Tony Bacco with the voice of the Knoxville Raceway. We're off this

0: Nathan, we're sitting here in the Big Show garage right now, and there is some rain on the horizon. Where's the rain showers in Iowa?
1: Yeah, we're starting to see a little bit of lighter rainfall coming into the western part of the state. We've seen that rain around Guthrie Center, a little more moderate rainfall up through Carroll, almost to Duane's Way in Rockwell City. Have seen some rain this afternoon, and that'll make its way further east into the state. We're also seeing that rain get a little heavier behind that initial front southeast of Sioux City, and more of that as you approach the Minnesota border. And we'll see, again, those lighter and more scattered rainfalls today. More rainfall on Sunday looks like is when it'll be more widespread, and see some heavier stuff out of that. Other than that, looks dry tomorrow, dry most of the rest of the next 7 days, and we'll see 70s, upper 70s for highs all next week. A couple of chances to hit the 80 degree mark today and tomorrow, Bob.
0: How about that? Well, looks like we may have the free tractor wash open on Sunday as the riders are driving in, but it looks like it's going to start the week off with some pretty nice weather for a tractor ride. We'll talk more about that coming up here on The Big Show.

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2: Hey, 12:54. We are wrapping up the Big Show for today. We'll be back with you tomorrow morning at 5 o'clock. Flagship station out of Des Moines, WHO Radio. 1040 on your dial. Just weld that dial right there. That's all you need to know about farm. 5 to 7 a.m. Saturday morning, we speak farm. Dwayne's going to kick it off with a market summary. Dwayne, we're looking forward to welcoming our tractor riders into the Webster County Fairgrounds. Registration starts at noon, runs from noon to 4 on Sunday. Tractors will be pulling in there, which means by about 5:30 or so, you'll be able to see some of the coolest restored iron in the entire state parked at the Webster County Fairgrounds.
3: Absolutely. I was going to throw in there, too, Bob. You know, we were talking earlier about people being able to go up and down the rows of tractors.
2: Yeah.
3: And you might want to take a little extra time. I got thinking about that later because there might be a few of those you're going to want to walk around a time or two just to see how they modified that tractor. It's kind of like, I've never seen that before. So sometimes you have to take a double take on a few of the tractors. So it'll be fun to see all those.
2: Yeah, because a lot of times I'd have a tractor out there, and people would marvel on how it's actually running. And they'd like to walk around it, and they say, we can't figure out why this machine is still running.
3: Exactly.
2: After old fat-handed Quinn has had his mitts inside it.
3: 70 years old, but, and still running. Yep.
2: You know, I got to tell you, people ask about tractors, and if you know about them, you know this already. But they're fun to work on. They're fun to restore. Not only do they bring back a lot of memories, and some of us still use these tractors maybe to run, you know, an auger or something on the farm, but they're fun to work on. They're fun to restore. You can work on them when you're standing up, and you say, what is the big deal about that? Well, try laying down underneath something all the time,
3: and
2: you appreciate your auto mechanic.
3: Exactly.
2: Yeah,
3: and you can
2: standard
3: wrenches, too. The wire harness is literally four wires from front to back, and you know, spark plugs, plug wires, a magneto or a distributor cap, and a oil filter, a fuel filter too, and you're pretty much good to go.
2: Well, yeah, and sometimes it's like some of these old cows out there. You give it a stern talking to, and you use maybe a little colorful language, and it starts running by itself. Then you see. It remembers its life in the field and how it was talked to then. So it understands farm talk.
3: Yeah, a little kick in the tires.
2: These old tractors speak farm.

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4: It's 1 o'clock. I'm Dave Bohl. Mostly cloudy skies overhead in Des Moines this afternoon. Here's what's trending on WHO. Israel and Hezbollah have reached a ceasefire agreement to stop fighting in Lebanon. That's according to multiple reports. It comes after the two sides traded attacks overnight and tested the strength of the Memorandum of Understanding between the U.S. and Iran that President Trump signed earlier this week. A former Marshalltown school employee accused of having an inappropriate relationship with a minor has reached a plea deal. Prosecutors say 36-year-old Stacy Galima was working as a girls' soccer coach and secretary at Marshalltown High School at the time. She is expected to plead guilty to a lesser charge of enticing a minor during her plea hearing, which is scheduled for early July. Two new art installations are now complete in the downtown Des Moines Skywalk system.
5: The two new installations join six others throughout the Skywalk, and the two new ones are within the Wellmark YMCA and over in Capitol Square.
4: Renee Mock, Vice President of Downtown Development with Greater Des Moines Partnership. She tells WHO Radio News the two new installations are part of a larger initiative called Skywalk Reimagined. With the addition of the two newest displays, there are now eight total Skywalk Reimagined installations in the downtown Skywalk system. We have more online at whoradio.com/news. 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
6: The federal holiday commemorating the end of slavery in the U.S. is recognized each year on June 19th. The first celebration was in 1866, but it didn't become a federal holiday until 2021. That means banks, post offices, and government offices are going to be closed today, and no mail will be delivered. UPS and FedEx, however, will still be delivering packages. I'm Tammy Trujillo.
4: And I'm Dave Bohl. Our next update at 1:30. Breaking news and severe weather as it happens on Des Moines News, Weather, and Traffic Station, News Radio 1040, WHO.
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0: Welcome in, Friday edition, Clay and Buck. I would bet that most of you are working, but it is a holiday for some. Buck and I are both here, ready to roll with all of you. I would say there's a little bit of Groundhog Day, as there has been for a very long time, as it pertains now to Iran. But I don't know about you, Buck. The way that I monitor this, stock markets are closed today. So in some ways, you can check and see what the latest tempest in the Middle East is based on the way the stock market is responding. Price of oil and gas has stayed pretty consistent. And so I'll start off today's show with a positive. The price of oil and gas has dropped below $4 on average nationwide. The forecasts are that it is headed back for around $3.60 in the near future on average. Many of you, including me here in Tennessee, and I imagine Buck in Florida, are already paying substantially less than that. There continue to be a lot of posturing going back and forth between the United States and Iran. But Buck, on some level, I think this is going to continue. You've used the mow the grass scenario. But the Strait of Hormuz is largely open. There are a lot of ships that are coming through, the most since back in April. For the next 60 days, I think the transit is going to be substantial. And I will say this. People are saying, hey, what is the lasting impact here? I'm curious what your analysis would be. I think the Strait of Hormuz is going to continue to diminish in terms of the significance of its impact in the way that people are shipping oil and gas. There are a lot of pipelines that are now being built. And I think one of the legacies, Iran has said, hey, we're going to have some say over what's going to happen in the future when it comes to the Strait of Hormuz. And I think people are afraid, well, Iran might just decide to try to shut down the Strait of Hormuz in the years ahead and in the months ahead, frankly. And so I think you're going to see less and less reliance on this transit. That is a multi-year shift. Price of oil and gas, as we are talking right now, $76. Not that much difference than the $68. Actually lower than it was I was seeing last year at this time in terms of the price of oil and gas. And so I think as the price of oil and gas has stabilized, isn't moving as much, that storyline changes. But the question then becomes, what's going to happen going forward? Is there a way to try and make the Strait of Hormuz less significant in the years ahead? Do you buy that? What's the kind of lasting bigger picture question here, as opposed to just the latest message that President Trump or whatever leader happens to be speaking for Iran in the meantime is posting things?
1: Well, Iran says that they've reclosed the strait. You've seen that, right?
0: Well, then they said that they didn't. So there are conflicting, legitimately conflicting takes on whether they've actually done anything. And I do think that's probably going to continue 4 months into the future. I look at the oil and gas prices and they're not moving. So that makes me believe that things have not necessarily shifted that much, in terms of the larger marketplace there.
1: Look, we're not going to be able to replace 20% of the world's oil in a long-term sense, right? We've essentially absorbed a few months of a reduction in supply with higher prices. I don't see how we can replace that in the short to medium term. So, unfortunately, one of the long-term outcomes of this is that the Iranians know that they can cause real problems for us with this. And I think one of the other problems we haven't really faced is... by the way, I thought we were going to start off talking about Father's Day. I'm like surprised you're doing the Iran thing, to be honest with you. I thought we were going to talk a little Juneteenth, a little Father's Day. You want to talk Iran thing? I mean, Clay, we'll see, right? We can talk about the gas prices every day. People are annoyed about prices in general. Some people remember that Trump said he was going to bring down prices of groceries and all this stuff. And now you can say, well, that's not really something the president can do, and he's done great things in the economy otherwise. Okay, yeah, but there are people who are annoyed because prices didn't come down on those other things, which we knew was going to be the case. So now you get to the, what is the outcome that we see from this in the election? We don't know yet. You know, it's almost July. We got a few months here to figure this thing out. And in the meantime, the Iran situation is better than it was, I guess, a few days ago. and people can tell us that it's great. The problem with arguing with anyone who says that this is great and this is a fantastic deal is then the goalposts immediately get shifted to, well, do you want them to have a nuclear weapon? And it's like, well, okay, but did they have a nuclear weapon? Well, that's one part of it. The other part of it is, well, you don't know yet how good the deal is, so how can you? So, look, I mean, Trump was going to do what he was going to do here. A lot of people trust him. They think that he has weathered the storm pretty well, and gas prices are coming down now. So did we gain something hugely important and strategic in the Middle East? No, we didn't. And people can keep telling us that we did, and they're wrong. But, you know, I don't want to be that guy, so fine. Fine. In the meantime, let's just look at the good things that are going. I want to be optimistic on Father's Day and on Juneteenth, I might add. Although the two of us, you will note, your humble radio servants are in fact working on this federal holiday. They are working on Juneteenth, despite the fact that I believe the federal government is closed today.
0: Yeah, everything. Stock market's closed. Nothing is open. I would say this Juneteenth, this is really kind of funny. Juneteenth might be the last actual relic of the of 2020. Does that make sense? Am I crazy? Like, if you look at 2020 and all of the things that Democrats said they were in favor of in terms of defund police, like we got to give, I mean, remember the ad that Trump had, we're going to have surgeries for trans illegal immigrants, completely open borders. I mean, you go back, I mean, James Tallarico is trying to, that whiteness is a virus that can be transmitted. I mean, there was a lot of crazy stuff being said back then. And if you go back and look at it now, it's kind of crazy that the only real lasting legacy at this point, it appears to me, is what's going on with Juneteenth. That's it. Like, legitimately, that is the entirety of this process. Does that make sense to you that this is the only legacy of Juneteenth?
1: Yeah, I think that it's actually peak wokeness in a sense. It got a federal holiday that they wanted. And, now a lot of people sit here and go, wait, what is this again? I mean, how many people who even take, this would be a really interesting study. How many people who even take Juneteenth off, are, know what it is, right?
0: a small percentage.
1: So here we are working through the Juneteenth holiday. And, sure enough, we're showing our dedication to all of you. It was also Father's Day. It was very exciting. Happy Father's Day to all the fathers out there. I am one, Clay is one. We send a thanks to our dads, respectively. And in fact, you know what, Clay? I have a little Father's Day story to share with all of you. Because this is my first Father's Day where I am one. You've done this for, what are you, 16, 17 times now over?
0: 18, right? 18. This will be my 18th Father's Day.
1: 18th Father's Day. So it was my first Father's Day. I was visiting family in New York City, and it was one of these times where, sure enough, it was beautiful. The New York basketball Knicks had just won their championship. The weather was perfect, about 75 degrees, a light breeze. I am traveling with my beautiful wife, Carrie, and my adorable little baby boy, Speed. We are in an Uber. And we are heading to Manhattan's storied Upper East Side to meet an old friend of mine, someone I've known my entire life. And I even took a photo to kind of commemorate, yes, Father's Day coming up, but what a beautiful moment it was. How fantastic it was to finally be in this place where I'm a dad. I took a photo on my phone, my wife and Speed, and they were looking so cute. And I was thinking, happy Father's Day to me. And then I felt the first of several projectile vomiting sessions from Speed.
0: Oh,
1: turns
0: no.
1: out he was car sick. And I didn't know that such a little guy, I mean, he's chunky. He weighs about 20 pounds now, 25 pounds maybe. I didn't know that there was that much in there is all I could tell you. There was the first one and I was in a shock for a second. Cause I mean, it was shoulder to knee, man. I mean, cause he was sitting on my lap. We're having such a nice time, shoulder to knee. And then he got me with a second one. The driver's looking absolutely horrified. And then he got me with a third one. And what do? I'm on Madison Avenue and 59th Street, and I am absolutely covered. By the way, the car was basically untouched. I absorbed all of it. I absorbed it all. And then got out of the car. The driver, to his credit, was incredibly nice and really understanding about the situation. I thought he might lose his mind. But then again, I absorbed it all. And this was my first clay. You told me at some point this would happen, and sure enough.
0: I did. All three kids have thrown up on me on the airport, so I knew this was going to happen to you. On an airplane. I knew this was going to happen to you at some point.
1: I mean, he just tossed his little cookies all over me three times. I had to walk about a half mile back to the hotel, absolutely covered in vomit. Like, I mean, like I said, shoulder to knee, everywhere. I've washed the clothes like six times, still smells bad. I'm
0: probably
1: going to
0: throw them
1: out.
0: You just got to toss them.
1: I think I got to throw them out.
0: Yeah.
1: There's no saving them. And you know what? I wouldn't change one second of any of it. On this Father's Day, I wouldn't change one moment of it. I love little Speed. I don't care if he were, well, it would be bad because it would mean he was having health problems. But if he threw up on me every day, he's the greatest little guy in the world, and being a dad is the absolute greatest thing. So that was my Father's Day lesson. You could go from basking in the sunlight and thinking everything is perfect to getting absolutely covered in vomit in a stranger's car and hoping that people on the sidewalk are going to be able to present you with paper towels, which they did, and I was able to try to.
0: How did your wife come through
1: Carrie,
0: on the
1: I'm
0: vomit
1: sorry if
0: attack.
1: Some of you are eating. Carrie actually came over to me, Clay, and she goes, "Let me at least get the chunks off."
0: Oh,
1: you just had lunch. I was like, "Yeah, I guess." I was like, "At this point, doesn't matter. Doesn't matter if we get the chunks. I think we just." But yeah, Father's Day, everybody. Father's Day means your son, your daughter gets to yak all over you, and you love them no matter what, and that's just part of the journey.
0: Let's, Father's Day, best Father's Day stories, since it is, in fact, Father's Day weekend coming up, in addition to Juneteenth. By the way, we work on President's Day, we work on Columbus Day, we work on MLK Day. Not everyone works, so I can't figure out how to turn my Wi-Fi on, so that's not ideal. But at some point, we probably will figure that out. In the meantime, I want to tell you, we're coming up on the 25th anniversary of 9/11. 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Heroes like Fire Lieutenant Michael Wells. Inspired by the heroism of firefighters on 9/11, Michael felt a calling to pursue his dream of serving his community as a firefighter. 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Despite Michael's courage, faith, and unwavering smile, he lost his battle with occupational cancer. This 25th anniversary year of 9/11, Michael's story reminds us of the profound impact of that day on America's heroes and their families. 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

0: Welcome back in here to Clay and Buck. We've just got some great stuff coming your way later on the program. I want to tell you, our friend Alex Berenson will join in the second hour. He has a book, The Fatherhood Manifesto, A Defense of Fatherhood and 50 Practical Tips to Be a Better, More Involved Dad. And then third hour, Leland Vittert, News Nation's chief Washington anchor, has got a, he wants to talk to us about his Born Lucky book for Father's Day. And yeah, he's got that going on. So we'll talk to Leland a bit about it. But honestly, today we do want to take I think we're going to spend more time talking about Father's Day than Juneteenth. I think that is likely. So tell us if you have any particular Juneteenth.
1: What percentage of our audience do you think has today off and is not working? And should you judge people for taking Juneteenth off?
0: I was really hoping that you were just, as like a side effect, unintentionally going to take it off so I could just
1: make fun of me not being here.
0: Yeah, exactly. Mock you in your absence. Like, I was hoping it was something really important you had to do, or you had a family vacation plan. So I used to be like, Clay had to be gone on Juneteenth, but it turns out we're both here this year. I think that federal government's closed, right?
1: Oh yeah. Banks are never open. You would think. If you want me to get on my, to just tee off.
0: Wall Street is closed today?
1: Yes. Wall Street is closed.
0: That is crazy. I didn't know that. I'm just checking that out.
1: It used to be a joke that everybody made fun of banker's hours. How is it possible that we live in such a hyper, competitive world and your average banker still only works like 9 to 4?
0: Yeah, that's a good question that I don't
1: mean,
0: have
1: every
0: a
1: other, it feels like
0: for.
1: Every other industry has bent over backwards to serve the American public to the best of their ability. Except if you try to go to a bank and you could say, well, they have ATMs now. Yeah, we've had ATMs for a long time. Actual bankers are almost never in the bank, during normal hours. It is kind of crazy. Can you think of any other, and I'm not talking about investment bankers who work like 20 hours a day. Can you think of any other profession that has least, like, over the last 40 years helped to move in the direction of the way people live their lives than bankers?
0: The federal government, the post office. There are some.
1: But the post office is almost done. I apologize to the postal service out there.
0: We love our mail carriers. Many of them listen 3 hours a day. We love you very much. Some people are saying the best mail carriers listen to Clay and Buck.
1: They're not working today because they have the day off. All they deliver now is junk mail. The actual real, look, Amazon delivery guys, UPS delivery guys, they bring the actual mail. It's pretty much almost exclusively junk, and to a large extent, people trying to trick you into thinking that your mail is actually significant and important. Have you noticed this? There's a huge amount of fraud that now rolls through the existing mail universe.
0: One of the worst things is this that you'll see is if you ever start a business, especially if you're new to it, you'll just get flooded with all this. Pay this to register, pay this to get your EIN, pay this mail. And it's one of these legal scams, if you will, meaning it's not technically criminal, but they rely on people just going, oh, I guess I need someone to help me with this. And so I have to pay this fee so that they can register. No, you can do all this yourself online. You go and register yourself. So yeah, I agree with you I almost never get anything good in my mailbox. Packages I love from Amazon, but my mailbox is kind of a trash heap. All right, most of us, I'm sorry, we got
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1: Welcome back in, Clay and Buck, rolling through the Juneteenth edition of the program. I do think this is going to be the only legacy of the whole BLM era, is that Juneteenth is a holiday now. And I will say, as legacies of the BLM era go, I guess an additional day of a holiday is probably about the best anybody could have hoped for. The legacy of land acknowledgments. Buck, I was just up in D.C.
0: Can I just real quick, before we go to the land, because that's going to be amazing, the land acknowledgement conversation. There are other, if we wanted, like, people will talk about this, you know, J.D. Vance got attacked on The View. We didn't talk about that, did we? He went on The View.
1: I thought it didn't go as bad as I anticipated that it would go. I think maybe my expectations were that it was going to be such a dumpster fire, and it was just kind of like
0: I bet the mediocre. Women were told by their producers and the people signing their paychecks, guys, he is the vice president of the United States. He is a very smart and affable guy. You know, he's not some like bomb throwing maniac. You know, you don't have like the, you know, you don't have David Duke on your show, okay? You have J.D. Vance. He's a great American success story and a really good guy and a family man who's married to a brown woman whose children are half brown. So, you know, there's a lot that I think they needed to, like, tone it down a little bit with the usual View stuff. But I would just say that one of the things he got hit with was, it feels like Trump is erasing black history, which I just think is, I mean, how do you even... It's not true. Also, how do you disprove that, though? What does that even really mean? It's so vague. Is it just be, you know, it's like when liberals call someone on the right a fascist. Like, what's fascist just means you don't like the person? What does that even mean? You know, I just think it is, there are better holidays than Juneteenth. If you want to celebrate something about black history, what about Frederick Douglass's birthday? You know, there are other things that you could pick in history to celebrate. You know, Frederick Douglass in many ways, you know, the same brilliance and importance as many of the founders in terms of the shaping of the country and the narrative of what this country has become. Anyway, not to get into that right
1: I think,
0: now.
1: I mean, to your point, I think the answer is the Emancipation Proclamation would actually be the day that you should celebrate, but it's January 1st. So we already have a January 1st holiday. In all honesty, and you guys can correct me if I'm wrong, I believe Abraham Lincoln, and I'm almost 100% confident because I went to Civil War sleepaway camp, he signed the Emancipation Proclamation right after the Battle of Antietam in September of 1862. Yeah. But he didn't make it effective until January 1 of 1863. So you could give us a September holiday. I think Juneteenth just is on the calendar where it had some space, and it's kind of ridiculous, but that's the one that is the default Emancipation Proclamation celebration.
0: I think Frederick Douglass didn't even know his own birthday. Not through any fault of his own. It wasn't something that was celebrated then. And so they chose, he chose February 14th later on in life. And people say that back in D.C., for example, the District of Columbia, there was celebration of Frederick Douglass' birthday. And it essentially got folded into Black History Month is what people will say. But I'm like, look, if you want to do a federal holiday, to me, just call it the birthday. It doesn't really matter. Frederick Douglass Day is a day that, to me, would make a lot. Just, again, people can disagree or argue about this. That just makes a lot more sense to me than the Juneteenth Day as a point in history. you know, to celebrate the greatness of a Black American. And anyway, that's my pitch on that one. But now, sorry, land acknowledgement. I didn't mean to divert from the land acknowledgement.
1: No, I am still blown away that the land acknowledgement is a foundational element of left-wing ceremony now. And it doesn't even matter. Can we, before we even get to the land acknowledgement, Buck, I bet we have a lot of architects because we have a lot of every profession in this audience. Of a architectural analysis, is it fair to say that the Obama Presidential Library is one of the ugliest buildings that's ever been constructed in the history of the United States, certainly for this cost?
0: I could put it to you this way. If you were doing a modernized version movie of like Solzhenitsyn's Gulag Archipelago and you used the Obama Library as the like modern gulag that people were terrified to go to, it would work perfectly. You'd be like, that's what the modernized gulag would look like. It looks like a big Soviet prison, Clay.
1: Yes.
0: It's the ugliest thing I've ever seen.
1: It is awful. And they had Joe Biden got left on the stage again. I actually feel awful for him. But this is the way they started. I believe it was a 3-hour ceremony. And I think I can probably speak for you, Buck. Making me sit for 3 hours at any ceremony, whether it's a graduation, whether it is like a funeral, I mean, that is lunacy. But here is the way that it started. And I would just point out every time this happens, if the land is truly stolen, why are you using it? But here is the Obama Presidential Library. This is yesterday in Chicago. The land acknowledgement at the beginning of the ceremony, it sounded like this.
14: We'd also like to take a moment to recognize the original inhabitants of the land upon which we are gathered today. We honor the Anishinaabe, the Council of Three Fires, the Ojibwe, the Odawa, and the Potawatomi nations.
1: I mean, this is so, I have so many thoughts about this, but this is just one of those buy-ins where if you're willing to do a land acknowledgement, I can't take anything else that you say after it seriously. And I told you this, Buck, the number of universities, elite universities in this country that begin that, because I was touring with my son who's going to be a college freshman next year, just graduated. The number of elite universities, the very first thing they say as you begin to tour their campus is a land acknowledgement blows my mind. But are you with me that anything that comes after it, once you have, and by the way, they're doing this for regular classes in many college campuses now. You sit down for a math class at the University of Washington, and before they even start the math class, they do a land acknowledgement.
0: Okay. So this is just a new version of an old phenomenon or an older phenomenon, Clay. You know, you'll remember this. You were a young man, what, in your 30s during the 90s? And there was the eco sticker craze. You remember this? Where people would have save the rainforest.
1: Oh, yeah. Save the whales.
0: Save the whales.
1: Yes.
0: Say, you know, only elephants should wear ivory. Like, these are the bumper stickers. I remember actually seeing that one. These are the bumper stickers that people would have. Or think globally, act locally. This stuff is just performative nonsense. Nobody sees your Save the Whales bumper sticker and goes, you know what I'm going to do now? I'm going to join Greenpeace. I'm going to start using hoses, and I'm going to follow fishermen to the Arctic. And no, you're not actually going to do anything. And you're not even going to write a check probably to save the whales or help Greenpeace do that kind of stuff. Clay, it's just moral preening. And this is the newest version of it, the indigenous land acknowledgement, because why not take action? Yeah, you know, I actually would argue what they're doing is worse now, because the Save the Rainforest people with the bumper stickers, you know, maybe somebody would donate to some, you know, eco charity or something.
1: Yeah.
0: If they saw this. So you could claim it really is, of course, just look at me. You know, I'm a Bernie Sanders voter. I drive a Subaru and I have a bunch of eco stickers on my car. it's meant to be branding for the individual. It has nothing to do with the cause, which is, by the way, true of like 90% of liberal activism. It's just about how good the people are who are professing this stuff, or how good they think they are, not how much impact they're going to have on anything. And they're certainly not going to make any sacrifices, Clay, right? I mean, this is why the climate change stuff all falls apart with DiCaprio and Al Gore and all these people flying in private jets everywhere from one mansion to another, telling us to limit our carbon footprint. Why don't they do something about the land acknowledgement? Why not donate a few million dollars of private land, privately held by some of these individuals, to the Potawatomi people?
1: I got so many thoughts about this. I was watching, I was looking at the Obama Presidential Library and everything that they tried to build around it, and all of the associated issues. And ultimately, I came back to, did you see all the Michelle Obama interviews? I actually just feel really bad for Barack. I think he ran for president so he didn't have to hang around Michelle. I think he was like, I want to go on the road. I want to go have I told you the story about when I was a young lawyer, Buck? And I was 22, right? First year law student. And they were talking about a guy who billed like 2,500 hours. And for people out there, billing 2,500 hours is it's a monumental task as a lawyer. You're basically working all the time. Your sister's a lawyer. It's like, you're in a big firm. And I said, man, why is he billing so many hours? And one of the other lawyers said, you know, I asked him that recently. And because he's just there all hours. He gets there at 6 a.m. He doesn't leave till 8 o'clock at night. And he said, because people at the law firm are nice to me. His home life, I think there's some element to this. Sometimes you're like, why is this guy working so much? Why is this woman working? Because home life can be miserable for some people. And I just thought that answer, it was like, people at the law firm are nice to me. And I was like, holy cow, the guy is working 18 hours a day. And it's just a more welcoming environment than what he feels at home. A part of me thinks the reason Obama ran for president was so he didn't have to be surrounded by Michelle all the time.
0: Oh, dude. Come on.
1: I'm serious. She seems awful.
0: You were part of the draft Michelle Obama to.
1: I know, but I was. Where I will raise my right hand and just say I was wrong. Because to be honest, she didn't do very much media for. They hid her. And as soon as she got started doing this podcast, did you see the answer to, like, what's the future going to be for you? What's the future going to be about? She said, me.
0: I know. I'm like, I know. But, Clay, first of all, you don't need to say. That's right. You just need to say nobody's perfect.
1: Nobody's perfect.
0: you get to move right past it. And then I would also say that Michelle Obama, you know, there was so much Obama worship in general during the two terms of his presidency that I really think it's hard for either of them going forward now to not be the center of attention. And I think for her, there's always this sense of she could have been, you know, she hasn't really had her turn, if you will. That's the sense that I get from her doing these interviews and these things. Like, she could be president for two terms and probably should be, but, you know, she's got other projects she's working on. So there's a bit of delusion in Obamaism.
1: People could say this is great. This is the whole Hillary story.
0: Oh, for sure. No, that's exactly the pattern. Was that it was Hillary's turn after 8 years of putting up with what she had to put up with Bill, which was a lot. It was a lot. She thought that it was her turn, and then Trump came along, and then it was sad exclamation point for Hillary. Yeah.
1: I do. Do you at least a little bit feel sorry for Barack Obama having to deal with? Remember, I ate at the dinner. I went to a great dinner in Georgetown. The Osteria or whatever that place is called. You know what I'm talking about? Like,
0: yeah.
1: Obama took his Secret Service detail to go eat by himself at that fancy Georgetown restaurant in a city that he lives in. That is a weird thing to do.
0: Look, buddy, I'm going to say this, and this was true of me. This has been true of me for a long time before I was married. There is something so utterly peaceful about deciding you're going to go to a restaurant by yourself, sit at the bar, order the food you want, and just be there. You don't have to deal with anybody. Look, you don't have to entertain anybody. You don't have to look at anybody. You're just there and enjoying your food. It's like a Zen experience. It really is.
1: There is an element. Joe Flacco, I think we played this, went mega viral, right? The football player for saying basically the exact same thing as you. I do think going in your hometown to a dinner by yourself with your Secret Service detail is a sign that maybe things are not perfect at home.
0: Well, he has to go with the Secret Service detail. That's
1: good.
0: Assigned to him.
1: Right, but I mean, like, he could have the same food just brought to his house and sit down in front of the television and eat it.
0: I know, but that's what I'm saying about that peaceful moment of sitting at that bar.
1: I would rather sit and watch the U.S. play Australia. I love eating by myself in front of a game, but I don't think I would like going to a bar and sitting in a restaurant by myself if I were in that town, in my hometown.
0: Interesting. All right. Most of us guess our way through our health issues and the questions that pop up. We guess what foods to eat, what supplements to take. And then we wonder why some things make us feel better than others. 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

0: Welcome back in here to Clay and Buck. Let's see what we got here. We have Mick from Utah. Play it.
1: I'm a government worker, so of course I get Juneteenth off. It's kind of nice. My dad made a good point. Instead of looking at it as a woke holiday like we all do, we should really embrace it as a really conservative holiday, because it was the Southern Democrats that didn't tell the blacks that they were free until later, so we should really lean into that.
0: Hmm. Interesting. Jay from Houston, play it.
2: Buck, Pete is over a year old, I believe, so you were a dad last year on Father's Day.
0: Is that right? Is that my friend? Yeah, no, I know it's Father's Day, but I'm just saying, if he's over a year old, that's right. He was just months old on Father. I guess it's my first with a one-year-old. That is true. I didn't really think about the timing on that one. So, anyway, we will continue to come up with all the most exciting and the best radio segments for your listening enjoyment here shortly, including our friend Alex Berenson will join. He's got a book, the super smart guy, brave guy. He's a dad, too. Going to talk to us a bit about Father's Day. We'll also take more of your talkbacks, your calls, and all that good stuff, and we'll be back with you here in just a few minutes.
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4: I'm Eva Basinger. Here's what's trending on WHO. Israel and Hezbollah have reached a ceasefire agreement to stop fighting in Lebanon.
5: Last night, Hezbollah launched an attack on northern Israel, killing four Israeli soldiers in violation of the ceasefire. Israel then launched retaliatory strikes in Lebanon. Vice President J.D. Vance was supposed to be on a flight to Switzerland to kickstart this 60-day negotiating period with the Iranians over its nuclear program, but that trip was scrapped when Iran said it would not be attending.
4: Lucas Tomlinson reporting. The United States is back on the pitch today for its second match of the 2026 FIFA World Cup. The U.S. men's national team is set to battle Australia in Seattle, where Scott Muldoon was among the excited fans.
6: I can't believe I'm able to get out here. We're from Nebraska, so we're middle of the country, United States. No chance to see things like this. We're excited that it's in our country and we get a chance to see it.
4: The U.S. is coming off a statement 4-1 victory over Paraguay last week. The Iowa State Fair is announcing its largest renovation project yet.
7: The swine barn at the state fairgrounds will undergo $19.6 million in renovations. The fair says the project will include a new interactive educational exhibit about the swine industry and improved infrastructure. Phase one started after the 2025 fair and will be completed in time for the fair this August. And phase two will start immediately once this year's fair wraps up. I'm Elaine Lee Irvin.
4: The official start of summer begins Sunday. Astronomers say the summer solstice is set for 3:25 a.m. Central Time Sunday morning. When the Earth's axis makes its northernmost tilt towards the sun, it will be the longest day of the year. I'm Eva Basinger. Our next update in 30 minutes on Des Moines News, Weather, and Traffic Station, News Radio 1040 WHO.
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0: Second hour of Clay and Buck kicks off right now. Great to be with you, everybody. Father's Day is Sunday. Juneteenth is today. Much going on here in the world. We have our friend Alex Berenson joining us at the bottom. We'll talk a bit about his new book. I think it's like a booklet, really, on being a great dad. And here we go. We've got more on the Iran deal, if you guys want to talk about that. We have the leftist Mamdani getting some attention once again. And here we go. We got some callers. Guys, are these still, are the callers all still with us here? Clay, why don't, you got the screen in front of you. Why don't you line them, rack them, and stack them, and tell me who we got.
1: I love this argument. I was talking about my theory. Barack Obama ran for president, so he did not have to be around Michelle all the time. And John in Atlanta, I'm curious if you'll agree with his take here, Buck. I actually think this one is right. Who you got? Guy, and I was telling the story about the lawyer who was like, people are nice to me and he wants to work to avoid being at home. You got a good one, John. Give us your guy.
2: Well, I think, you know, Tom Brady was in the NFL till he was 45, had nothing left to prove, really. And I think that he didn't want to go home to Giselle. I think that he just wanted to stay with the boys, play football, and not have to go home.
1: Thank you for the call, John. Buck, I 1,000,000,000% co-sign on this. Giselle was angry that he went back, and now they're divorced, and Giselle has a baby with the jiu-jitsu instructor, which is... maybe the epic disaster there for Brady.
0: You know, with Brady, as much as he is a champion and obviously phenomenal at football, champion in that realm, you know, he's, I don't know, you got a long way to go here. I would have figured out how to keep things mellow on the home front if I were him, personally. I think that
1: he was with a Victoria's Secret supermodel, Giselle, who probably is wealthier in many ways in terms of just the dual power couple there. Giselle's worth hundreds of millions of dollars in her own right, right? Like,
0: is she? I don't know if she makes that. So. I mean, she's definitely made tens of millions. I think Tom Brady's made more money than Giselle has if you stacked up their earnings over the
1: Yeah, that's a good, it's a good question, because sometimes those people have built lifestyle brands like the Jessica Albas of the world, the Kristen Cavallari.
0: She'd have to own a piece of some company she was involved in to be a similar, because even the top models don't make. And as, of course, what's really funny is no one's ever allowed to complain about the fact that you it's a little bit less so now. Now it's more about influencers and women who have, you know, 5 million followers on Instagram, stuff like that. But male models make like minimum wage compared to female models. It's a whole different ballgame. It's a whole different thing.
1: That is the ultimate, hey, the sexes are not equal when it comes to equal pay for equal work. And the Zoolander movie kind of made fun of this. According to this, Buck, she has made over $500 million in career earnings. Giselle.
0: Wow. Okay, maybe then. I mean, Tom Brady is also a nine-figure earning guy, but I don't know if it's 500 million. This is close.
1: Yeah, I mean, look, sometimes these things are inaccurate, but the immediate search says Giselle $500 million. So, let's see. Rob, trucker driving through Utah. What you got for us, Rob?
3: You know, you guys got to ease up on the architects of the Obama Library. I think they did a fantastic job.
0: We couldn't hear you, buddy. We can't ease up on your cell phone connection here. That's no bueno. Let's come back.
1: He was a trucker driving through Utah, and what he was going to say is the Obama Center is a perfect building because it looks like an outhouse, and so it's a perfect representation of his presidency. Wow. I do wonder, when you looked at that design, it reminds me, remember when they had the Obama official portrait and it was like him sitting in a tree? Do you remember that? Like, it was awful. It's like him and it's a bunch of leaves and branches, and you're like, why is he sitting on the limb of a tree? I don't understand how you could look at the design of this building and think, you know what, that's a majestic representation of the way that I see the world. It doesn't add up that anyone could have found that building to be beautiful. I'll give you an example. Bill Clinton's presidential library in Little Rock, Arkansas. It's a really nice, well-constructed building, and obviously Bill Clinton is not perfect, but they looked at it, they built something really majestic.
0: And they only do wet t-shirt contests one day a month at the Bill Clinton
1: that
0: library.
1: Actually, if one must know, that would be something that would get me to go to the Bill Clinton library. I don't think they do wet t-shirt contests anymore. I think they died with the rise of phones. Because everybody can record everything. I think the wet t-shirt contest is done, sadly. By the way, I'm looking at this. What style did you have in mind? This is from the Drunk Republican, which is a great Twitter handle. It literally comes up on my Twitter feed as we're talking about this. This is what Obama said he wanted. Like a brutalist dystopian warlord hideout. You know, hopelessness and loss. Say no more. And this is the picture. It actually does kind of look like the Death Star, right? Have you seen the comparisons between this and the Death Star?
0: If this is what I meant by if this were the lair of, honestly, it could be Sauron's lair or something from Lord of the Rings. You know, if this were, I think, did they remake a He-Man movie recently? Which, I think they remade He-Man.
1: He-Man's out right now in theaters, I think.
0: Yeah. The original He-Man. Which I think is an underrated classic for what it was. It was really peak Dolph Lundgren, for those of you who know what I'm talking about. It's called Masters of the Universe. And then that Masters of the Universe line was actually adopted by Tom Wolfe, the author and raconteur, and used it in Bonfire of the Vanities. That's the kind of impact that He-Man, the Mattel-owned toy brand, actually.
1: Did you like He-Man back in the day? Were you a big He-Man fan? Did you have Castle Grayskull? Did you have whole...
0: That was a little bit more... My older brother, I think, was more the He-Man era than I was. I liked He-Man. I was Teenage Mutant Ninja Turtles super freak in my day. That was my thing. That's why when we had on Vanilla Ice... I remember my mom was such a good mom about this. Every time I was super excited to see a movie, she would sit there with me. I mean, my mom took me to see Teenage Mutant Ninja Turtle 1, 2, and 3 in theaters.
1: I didn't even know they had a 3, I'm going to be honest.
0: They put you, it's like an ancient Japan or kind of feudal Japan, I should say. And it's not good. It was not a good move. 2 was pretty bad. 1 was actually a good movie for what it was, but 2, you had Vanilla Ice doing the Go Ninja song, which was, I think, among his finest tracks, if I may say, just behind Ice Ice Baby.
1: I loved He-Man back in the day, and I even thought, I don't know if some of you have taken your kids to go see the new He-Man movie, because they tried to do with He-Man, it's Mattel, they were trying to remake it like they did Barbie, where they're trying to re-energize the brands. And Barbie, you told me, I didn't see it. You and my wife both told me that the movie Barbie was atrocious.
0: Atrocious. I'm so happy that Laura hated it, because I hated it so much, Clay. It was offensive that anyone thought I should watch it. That's how, or that anyone would tell me to watch. Like, it was the worst movie ever.
1: Yeah, and Laura went in, I think, as the Barbie era, wanting to like it, and she said, oh, no, you can't. You were going to hate everything about this movie. And so I never have seen it, and so I'm worried that they did to He-Man what they also did to Barbie. And so I'm curious if people have seen it and what the and producer Allie, by the way, said she had the same reaction as Laura. I know some women loved it.
0: She warned me. Producer Allie said that she knows me very, she knows us both very well, especially our tastes and things. And she's like, you're going to hate it. And I had to sort of, I didn't get through the whole thing. I think I got an hour into it. I can't do this anymore. But do you know, have you seen the Masters of the Universe, the original? It's a, they call it when it's not a cartoon? It's like a, you know, live feature
1: action.
0: Or whatever.
1: Live action. Yeah.
0: It's good for what it is. For what it is. Let me put that. It's good. It's not Gladiator. Like, I'm not trying to get crazy here. But it's actually pretty watchable. Dolph Lundgren was an incredible actor at the time for what he was doing, again, in that genre. And it's got the guy who plays Lubbock, who is also your body's writing checks that... your mouth's writing checks your body can't cash from Top Gun. That actor, who passed away recently, he is in the He-Man movie. But it was quite good.
1: I remember going to see it back in the day. I don't have a recollection of it being either good or bad, but I do know that the I was firmly in the He-Man worldview, and I loved everything about it. So I'm curious whether this new movie pays homage to it or is some sort of woke recalibration of the original. And obviously, He-Man is, the whole He-Man world is like somebody just got on, got on mushrooms and just came up with all sorts of. I mean, there's all sorts of, even by standards of superheroes world, the He-Man world is absolutely ridiculous.
0: I'll be honest with you. I was more Thundercats than He-Man, really. I was more of a Thundercats kid, which is even more like an acid trip come to life. Like, the whole thing makes, it's like cat human people, and yeah, it was good.
1: Well, and then it led into Voltron. Do you remember Voltron? And then it led into Transformers. It feels like there was a whole era there where there were a lot of people doing a lot of drugs, making a lot of shows for little kids. I don't know that still is that kind of era. It doesn't feel like there's that same level of zany creativity that existed in the 80s today.
0: Did Miss Rachel exist? You're talking about some Father's Day stuff here. Did Miss Rachel exist when your kids were young? Because
1: no,
0: she,
1: but Miss Rachel and I were on Capitol Hill together. And she was swarmed. Miss Rachel was testifying on Capitol Hill, and she had like a die-in for Palestinians on one of the.
0: Yeah,
1: did you hear about this? Like,
0: yeah,
1: I don't know anything about her.
0: But all I know is that she must be sitting on enormous piles of cash, a la Scrooge McDuck with his gold coins vault, because she has videos on YouTube that have been watched without exaggeration. Hundreds of millions. I think some of them are now in the billions of times for videos. My little boy, 14 months old, Speed, Clay, I try to put anything. I'm so desperate to just be able to watch, like, National Geographic, like old school National Geographic,
1: yeah.
0: You know, like the lions on the savannah and all that stuff. No, nothing. If I deviate from Miss Rachel, he throws a tantrum. He points at the controller. He only wants Miss Rachel. Nothing else is acceptable. We just tried out stuff on YouTube, but we don't let them watch much screen time, but, you know, sometimes a little bit. I don't know what this lady does, but the kids absolutely love it. It was Barney the Dinosaur when I was growing up. That was the one that everybody loved.
1: My kids were, they liked Paw Patrol, and then they had a Nina on, there was a channel called Sprout. They had a Good Night show, and everybody really liked Nina, who was, I think, similar to Miss Rachel. Except not a not a crazy left-wing zealot, at least that I know of. And she would walk around, brunette woman, super, you know, nice, pretty-looking, young, and she would sing, like, the Good Night Show. And so we watched that a lot back in the day. By the way, it is 2 days till Father's Day. I was thinking about this, and I bet you have a strong take on this. What percentage of attention does Father's Day get compared to Mother's Day?
0: 10%.
1: And I was going to go 5%.
0: What is Mother's Day? What is the feminist lie that women are paid 81 cents?
1: 83 cents. 83 cents. Yeah.
0: Yeah. Father's Day doesn't even get 17 cents on the dollar.
1: I think Mother's Day gets 20 to 1 on Father's Day.
0: We get
1: 5%. Oh, sure. Women get 95%. Is that fair?
0: Yeah. I mean, my mom will always say, for example, like, she doesn't want anything for Mother's Day. But she knows she's getting something for Mother's Day. My dad, if he was like, I didn't get anything for Father's Day this year, he'd be like, come on. You know, totally different expectation there. I just give him thanks. Give him thanks for raising me. That's what I give him for Father's Day.
1: I do think we can probably have some fun with this. We have talked about pop culture a lot on this show because politics is very much downstream from culture. I do think there is a desperate demand, and it's not just because I'm a dad. And now that you're a dad, you're probably going to be signing off, too, at all the dads out there. Bringing dads back into pop culture in a positive way, there is a desperate demand for it. Everyone who grew up in the 80s and the 90s, dad was a part of the nuclear family household. Then they wrote out dads. Dads become either absent or violent obstacles to the success of the family, and the mom, the single mother, became the preeminent driver of the family unit across all of pop culture. And I think we need to kind of bring back dad.
0: You know, this ties right into how when an unexpected pregnancy happens, the focus is on the mother, right? What does she want? How is she feeling about her pregnancy? But the preborn network of clinics, sure, they're there for those moms, but they also welcome the father of that unborn child. And fathers-to-be need to be a part of the conversation because they're a part of not just the creation, but the raising of that child. So, yes, this Sunday is Father's Day, but preborn understands the dynamic of a decision of this magnitude and wants to offer and encourage as much support to the mother as possible while also welcoming in fathers. The preborn clinic welcomes them with unconditional love and understanding and an offer to meet their unborn child via ultrasound. That experience alone so often helps these parents, for example, to determine that life, not abortion, is the answer. 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
1: Welcome back in, Clay and Buck. Appreciate all of you hanging out with us. Wes in Russellville, Arkansas. We'll get to a call quick here, and then we are going to be joined by our friend Alex Berenson talking about Father's Day. Russellville, Arkansas. Wes, what you got for us?
15: Yeah, oh, gentlemen, it's an honor. I, in fact, got to talk to Rush the day before he retired, too. But I raised all my kids on those toys you're talking about, but you were talking about presidential libraries. Well, when I go on I-30 in Little Rock, and everyone I've heard said this, it looks like it's billing Hillary Clinton's double-wide trailer. If you take a look at it, you'll see what we're talking about.
1: Thank you for the call. I did not notice that. Little Rock's an awesome town. Buck, I don't know if you've been. Fayetteville, also great, where the Clintons spent a lot of time. Arkansas is a beautiful state. But I think most people would say the Clinton Presidential Library is 1,000,000,000% better in terms of aesthetics than the Obamas. We'll ask Alex Berenson what he thinks about this and more. In the meantime, a lot of buzz in the hallways. 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
2: Welcome back in to Clay and Buck. We're joined by our buddy Alex Berenson. He's got a new book out, The Fatherhood Manifesto, A Defense of Fatherhood and 50 Practical Tips to Be a Better, More Involved Dad. Mr. Berenson, thank you for being here, of course. I would say point one on being a really good dad, don't listen to Fauci when he says it's time for your kid to get
3: vaccinate your kids.
2: Yeah, ninth unnecessary COVID shot.
3: Yes, that's not in the booklet, but I agree. My kids are happily un-COVID vaccinated. They have.
2: Tell
3: they
2: us
3: have
2: about the book,
3: vaccines,
2: though. Why'd you? I mean, it's Father's Day, so we get the timing. But why'd you want to write? People think of you as the guy who digs into the data, calls shots, obviously on COVID, but other things too, foreign policy and pharma and all kinds of things. So why this book? Why now?
3: Sure. By the way, I was told I should hold it up, so I'm holding it up right
2: now. There
3: you
2: go.
3: You know, here it is. It's very simple. Actually, it looks like the COVID booklets that I wrote in 2021, and that's deliberate. It's sort of very simple gray and black. But so why did I write this? Well, I have three kids, 7, 10, and 13. And you know, it actually in some ways is the same impulse that led me to write those COVID booklets back in 2020 and 2021, because I just felt that the mainstream media, the legacy media, was lying essentially about something very important, okay? And that is, in this case, about the necessity of fathers and of being an authoritative parent, not being a gentle parent, not being a feminized parent, being not just a second mom who can't cook as well, but being a dad and the role that traditional masculinity can play in kids' lives. And so that was the impulse behind this. And so the first part of the book is this, you know, it's again, it's a booklet. It's not long. And that's intentional. I want people to be able to not be intimidated by it. Just read it pretty quickly. The first part of this is just a short, here's why fathers matter. I can't believe I even have to say this, but I believe I do at this point. And then there's 50 tips, specific tips, you know, that I, as I say, they're idiosyncratic. They're from my own parenting style. They might or might not work for you as a dad, but hopefully they'll help you think a little bit about your own parenting.
1: What is the, you're a data guy. We started having you on all the time during COVID. You would look at the data, you would explain it. The data is pretty astounding about what dads do to advance kid outcomes. And before you answer, inevitably, anytime we talk about dads, we get a lot. There's a lot of single moms out there listening to us. And this is not denigrating you. And we appreciate everybody who's trying to raise kids, whether they're single moms, single dads. Two-parent household, obviously, is the most ideal. All of the data reflects that. But it doesn't mean that your kid can't still be a tremendous success. So with that prelude, generally speaking, though, Alex, what does the data reflect that a dad at home does for child outcomes?
3: Oh, I mean, it's unequivocal. It's, you know, two-parent, you know, households are much, much healthier. Whether or not both parents are working, you know, and sort of at every income level, right? This is not... It's not about, obviously, generally two-parent households are better off than single-parent households, but this is not actually what that is about. Having a father at home is crucial, and it's, you know, especially crucial for boys, right? And you know, as I say in the book, I don't want to jump on single moms either, but it's very clear from, you know, the pathologies of inner cities that have gone on for generations. Fatherless boys, you know, they tend to run wild. They tend to get in trouble. And sometimes that trouble, you know, is unfixable. Of course, fathers are relevant and important. What's stunning to me isn't that, okay, it's that this needs to be said. And yet it does need to be said. And the other thing I'll say is, there's this irony out there where a lot of, and I think this is true of you guys, as far as I can tell, it's true of many, you know, dads in my generation. I'm a Generation Xer and millennial dads. They're much better, more involved parents than their fathers were. They want to take their kids to soccer games. They want to be there, and they're doing this and being run down at the same time as being, you know, idiots and fools. Yet they do it anyway because it's important to them. It's so strange to me that, you know, that that sort of the modern feminized culture, 364 days a year, says fathers are idiots. And then it's like, okay, we have Father's Day one day.
2: Well, beyond that, we talk sometimes here, Alex, about how it feels like the culture. And if you go back and watch older shows, just, I don't even have to name one, but just in general, the depiction of the dad, whether it's, you know, Leave It to Beaver, or I never watched Little House on the Prairie, but I'll just guess. I mean, but you look at any father who existed in a pop culture context in, let's say, the, you know, all the way up until, I'd say, roughly the 90s, although in the 90s it was better than it is now, it was a father figure. It was somebody who, when things got really bad, you know, when there was a need, especially of like physical safety that comes up, or, you know, when the Apaches are coming over the hill and Old West, like dad grabs the old Winchester and takes care of business. And there was a respect for dad. Everything now, I mean, and even when I was growing up, by the way, Bob Saget in Full House, I can't remember the guy's name, but the guy from Family Matters.
1: Winslow, yeah. Tony Danza, Michael P. Keaton's dad.
2: Like, they're family ties.
3: Yep.
2: Even family ties. Even comedic shows, yep. The dad could be funny, but the dad was still dad. Now dad is always depicted as like a fat moron, and that's really preposterous.
3: So, you know, you can actually trace it to two shows, Married with Children and The Simpsons. And, that you know, those are the late 80s. And I get that, you know, there was this idea of we were going to open up the sitcom and we were going to, you know, make it more real. But that started a trend that never stopped, that only got more and more ridiculous and almost pathological, as the years and decades went on. And, you know, and you see it in advertising. You see it, as I say, in the, you know, at the beginning of the Fatherhood Manifesto, in the Berenstain Bears books, okay, which you would think would be, are completely apolitical, right? They're books about cartoon bears. And yet in the Berenstain Bears books, Papa Bear is always a moron over and over and over again. And you know, Mama Bear's always in charge and smart and wise and getting things done. And look, I don't object to some depictions of this. I mean, sometimes it's funny, sometimes it's true, but why is it every time that it's this way? And I, you know, I think what sort of feminized culture doesn't realize is that when you do this, when you undercut, you know, a sort of a simple and stoic masculinity, and having dads be something other than second tier moms, you open the way for the Andrew Tates of the world and this, you know, almost to me a parody of manhood, this hyper masculine, women are just there for sex, you can just use them and throw them away. And, you know, Andrew Tate has, or according at least to what he told the New Yorker a couple weeks ago, he's got a lot of kids, but he's not a dad. He's a sperm donor, okay? He's not raising those children in any meaningful way. When you cut out people who want to be real fathers, when you tell them that they're just, you know, that the only way to parent is to be, you know, weak and feminized and a gentle parent, which is a term that I hate, which I talk about in the booklet, when you tell them that, you are opening the way for this backlash and for this, you know, parody of manhood that these guys.
2: Well, Clay and I have talked about this before. There are things, and you mentioned some of the things about Andrew Tate that, you know, I would very much disagree with and think are harmful. Some of the things he says, just taken as a statement that go viral online, appeal to young men for good reason. And this is what people forget. Some of the things he says need to be said. And a lot of other people won't, you know, I'm just talking about things like, you know, you need to be powerful. It's a bit of a, like, you know, almost like a more like a Jordan Peterson on steroids. Like, you need to be able to be fierce and control that, like a Jordan Peterson.
1: Yeah, I'll give you one buck that my kids respond to. Quit whining and do more push-ups. Like, that's not bad advice for young men.
2: Yes, that's powerful.
3: No, it's not. But as a dad, and this is, you know, this is, again, the 50 tips. The second tip is don't whine. Don't whine to your kids. And the example I use is, if your kid gets hurt, you know, playing soccer, you can cry. But if you get hurt, you don't cry. And actually, last year, I literally, my son, who's only 10, but has like incredible foot, dislocated my thumb while I was wearing a goalie glove. He dislocated my thumb with a shot. And we literally looked at this thing and I just popped it right back in place. And as I said, that was a father-son bonding moment, right? Like, you know, I'm not suggesting you go out and dislocate your thumb so you can show your son, you can put it back in, but yeah, don't whine and don't let your kids whine. You want them to respect you. And so you have to set the standard.
1: So these are all great tips, and certainly fatherhood important here as we're 2 days away from Father's Day. Last question for you, Andrew. What could the government do, or larger state governments, people who are listening right now, legislative members, people who want to help dads be more central, what could they do, what could government do to help?
3: No, that's a very interesting question. I view this more as cultural, right, than political. Yeah. Clay, I think it's, you know, it's about standing up to, again, to this feminized culture, to this anti-masculine culture.
1: Sorry to cut you off, Alex. I hear every time we have this conversation, I get deluged by dads who say that they are unfairly treated in family law courts, that everything is biased in favor of mom. Fortunately, I've never had to go through this. That's kind of the direction that I'm going. It feels like we have a very 1950s court system when it comes to what the male role in parenting is, and a lot of dads feel like they're written out of their kids' lives.
3: So I hear this too. I think it's very hard to know about the specifics of any, you know, one divorce or any one case. You know, it's almost something I've been afraid to look at because I'm afraid if I see that it's as bad as people tell me, I will be very upset. I think, you know, we should these days, if we're going to say women are equal and women are equal, then everything should be set at 50-50, should be the base custody arrangement in a divorce, and there really shouldn't be child support being paid either way, right? I mean, if women and men are equal before the law, as they should be, then shouldn't that be the base standard? I mean, that makes a reasonable amount of sense to me, but beyond that, I'm wary because I know people get very angry in divorce, and it's very hard to know from the outside any one case.
2: Alex Berenson. Oh, do you have one more, Clay?
1: I was just going to say, where can we get this? Where can everybody get this if they're interested?
3: So you can order, again, it's the Fatherhood Manifesto. Right now, it's on Amazon. There's eBooks, the Kindle. You can get it on Apple. You can get it at Barnes & Noble. But if you order today on Amazon, you'll still get it in time for Father's Day. And I hope we admit more than one day a year that dads are important. I really do.
2: Alex, one quick thing. What is one of the 50 tips that's kind of unique to you? Like, be there as a dad, super important. That's not a unique, that wouldn't be a unique Berensonism, right? I'm not saying that's in there, but, you know. So what would be one?
3: Here's one I think that may come as a surprise to people. I think it's, if you have the proper relationship with your children, you can let them make fun of you, even make fun of you sort of pretty aggressively. And the reason for that, as I say in this, is you're the king and they're the jesters. Okay. You're Tom Brady and they're Chris Rock. You are in charge. So they are making fun of you and kind of having a little joke at your expense, but everybody knows who's really in charge. So I think that's actually a good, healthy thing to have happen in your house. And when it happens, it can show you that the structure is there.
2: Alex Berenson, everybody, go check out the book. Alex, more great stuff from you. We'll talk to you soon. Thank you.
3: Thanks for having me, guys.
1: Look, when you own a business, responsibility falls on you across the insurance landscape. 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
21: 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They think they're just playing, but I know they're safe from weird ads and junk.
22: 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I'm flying into space!
21: 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They're happy. I'm happy.
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1: Welcome back in. Father's Day, 2 days away. I do think that conversation is big culturally, and I was just looking. Every time we talk about dads, and I think Alex said it, I do not know enough about the way that family law is structured, and fortunately, I have never had to be involved in any family law-related aspects of the court. But the number of dads of all different backgrounds that tell me if you ever get involved in a custody battle, if you are ever involved in divorce or figuring out what alimony is going to look like or what child support is going to look like, that much of it is broken and still designed as if we lived in the 1950s. And so I do think there's probably worthy for some of you out there that want to do deep dives. I do think there's a story to be told there, but big picture, Buck, culturally, the idea that dads don't matter, I think, has to be pushed back aggressively. And it isn't an insult to single mothers to say that dads matter a great deal. And I feel like a lot of times they're put at loggerheads and there's a unwillingness to talk about dads for fear of upsetting single moms.
2: Look, without dads, civilization is not possible. Without dads, who is there to deal with the wolf pack that is circling in the woods around the cabin? You know, without dads, we don't have the rough and ready men on the wall so that we can sleep soundly at night. And that should be reflected in our culture. That should be reflected in our conversation. And in no way is that a put down of women. That is just crazy talk.
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1: It's 3 o'clock. I'm Eva Basinger. Here's what's trending on WHO. The TSA is warning travelers to expect crowded airports this holiday weekend. Monica Nelson has more.
2: They say people traveling for Juneteenth should prepare for long security lines. More than 800 flights have already been canceled across the country, and most of them are either in Dallas, Fort Worth, or Charlotte. Most of those involve American Airlines, so check your flight status if you're flying American today.
1: President Trump will be at Camp David for the weekend as the scheduled U.S.-Iran talks are off to a rocky start. They were supposed to start today in Switzerland, but were postponed due to what the White House said was logistical issues. Tariffs, lower commodity prices, and higher input prices are putting the squeeze on Iowa farmers. Zach Bader with the Iowa Farm Bureau says some farmers are developing new markets to sell directly to consumers.
3: For farmers who are wanting to pursue different farm diversification opportunities, different kinds of crops and livestock. So think of things like produce and honey and direct-to-consumer meat.
1: Bader says a new Harris poll shows 84% of Iowans are buying directly from farmers or their networks. A new exhibit now on display at the Smithsonian National Museum of Natural History commemorating America's 250th anniversary includes a rare Iowa artifact.
4: The From These Lands exhibit includes over 600 rare objects from all 50 states, Washington, D.C., and 5 U.S. territories. Among the items from Iowa are buttons made from the shells of freshwater mussels. In the early 1900s, before plastics became widely available, factories in Iowa produced over a billion buttons a year made from mussel shells. I'm Dave Bohl.
1: I'm Eva Basinger. Our next update at 3:30. Breaking news and severe weather as it happens on News Radio 1040 WHO.
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0: Final hour of the week, Juneteenth edition. We are live here with you, Clay and Buck. We hope all of you are having fantastic Fridays. We are 1 hour away from a game that I believe is going to be watched in record numbers. Even in Seattle, people are losing their minds over the United States preparing to play against Australia. I'm going to be watching. Buck's going to be watching. We were talking about cultural and dad matters. For a long time, there was a lot of discussion, Buck, about whether soccer was ever going to matter in the United States. I think we have, and I understand there's still a marketplace out there, some in this audience, that are going to say, I hate soccer. I do think that soccer has arrived in earnest in the United States, and that this will be, other than the NFL playoffs, the most watched sporting event so far this year. And I can't wait. We're going to have a couple of friends over. We got television. I just turned it on downstairs. The scene with our friend Alexi Lawless as a part of the pregame festivities, like I just said, in Seattle, which is not, to me, no offense to the people in Seattle. If you ask me what is the most patriotic city in America, Seattle wouldn't be in my top 10. Yet everybody is decked out in their red, white, and blue, and there is an absolute festival-like atmosphere surrounding everything having to do with this game coming up. So I cannot wait.
1: I think, for those of you who are questioning my patriotism yesterday because of my prognosis for
0: Benedict Buck
1: England
0: Sexton
1: national team. Look, I'm sorry. Some of us, yes, are we celebrating our 250th? Absolutely. But some of us still appreciate the greatness of the Magna Carta, of Shakespeare. Dare I say, even Clay, of the English common law that was the foundation for our own legal system and our Constitution itself. Some of us still have some respect for the mother country, and I don't think we have to forego all of that just because it's America's 250th. That is all to say, I'm putting my money on England to win this whole thing because I think that that team is just nasty, man. I think that they are absolutely stacked. I think their front line is incredible. I think the way that the midfield uses those wings is absolutely in a class by itself. So, Clay, you know, people can make fun of my powdered wigs and my lobster back. I believe that's what my people were called in Boston at the time, the lobster backs
0: for
1: their red coats.
0: I need Buck AI'd into famous moments of Revolutionary War history because I can't stop thinking about you as the Boston Tea Party was going on. You standing on the deck saying, easy, boys, easy, you brigands. There's no need for you to be tossing right. This tea into the harbor. Have some self-respect. Have some decency. This is a fun historical question. I think I may have mentioned it to you before, but somebody asked me this, I don't know, but like a decade, 15 years ago, and it rocked my world. Do you think that George Washington spoke with a British accent? Have you ever thought about this? Like, because we know what only people have spoken. When was our first recorded presidential? Oh, this is a good question. Do you know the answer? I don't know the answer to this. Who was the first president to be recorded making an audio address in some way? I think it probably would have been in the 1890s-ish, and then obviously we started to add video, film reels, things like that on top of it. So we really don't know what anyone spoke or sounded like for the first, I don't know, 100 years. And we tend to think, because we watch movies, first 100 years of America, whatever it was. We watch movies. But if you were a British colonial subject growing up in the United States, what would you have actually sounded like? Would George Washington have had a British accent? Or would he have sounded substantially different than the average British soldiers that he was fighting against? I don't know. I would love to know what that voice would have sounded like. The other thing I was doing, Buck, is as we are sitting here, and it is America 250, George Washington visited one foreign country, Buck, in his life. He never went to Europe. Do you know what George Washington's ever, where he went and visited outside of the continental United States. Kind of surprising. I assumed until I read this, I was like, well, probably because most of the founding fathers at some point in time went to Europe. Obviously, we talk about Benjamin Franklin, Thomas Jefferson, James Madison, James Monroe, people who had foreign affair backgrounds. I'm curious. I was kind of stunned. Foreign visit, I believe. Well, I'll tell you. Well, do you have a guess? I gave it away. He never went to Europe.
1: Wait, you're asking me where...
0: George Washington left the continental United States only once in his life. Where did he go? This is a great trivia question. I didn't know this till recently.
1: The Caribbean counts or does not count?
0: Caribbean counts.
1: Well, it's somewhere in the Caribbean.
0: He went to Barbados, where he caught a serious illness, almost died in 1751. They were traveling because his brother had tuberculosis, and the idea was the climate of Barbados would be better for him. While he was there, George Washington got smallpox, nearly died in Barbados. It was the only time that he ever left the continental United States in his entire life.
1: That's a fun
0: that's
1: fact.
0: That's a rare fact. I mean, I didn't even know that. I read it. By the way, Benjamin Harrison, I was close on the guess, 1890-ish was the first time we ever heard a president's voice being able to be recorded.
1: Important question for you. Daniel Day-Lewis is, I think, one of the finest living actors, period. I think he's one of the best actors alive today. I know he's retired now, basically, right? But did his weird, high, whispery voice during the Lincoln movie kind of ruin it for you? Even though people say that Lincoln's voice was somewhat high. Was it just too weird when he was all, well, we have to do the things we're doing? You know, it was up here?
0: I actually find it to be super interesting because, first of all, it appears to have been historically accurate, but also it makes you wonder how many people that are lions of American history would be totally unelectable because of what their voice sounds like or how they look on television today because of the modern media environment that we're in. I think the answer is many of the greatest leaders we've ever had would not be capable of having the skill set to be elected today.
1: Well, for example, you know that George Washington did not have wooden teeth. That's absurd. He had, I believe it was whalebone teeth and or human teeth that were put in, like other people's teeth. Yeah, it's a real thing. Ivory, whalebone, these are the things. Check this out right now. What were Washington's teeth actually made of when you check this out? A mixture of human teeth, animal teeth, and carved ivory. Boom. I told you. Never doubt the Buckster. It was not wood, though. Think about that. Your wooden teeth, it would rot right out of your mouth. That is bizarre.
0: Yeah, the whole... this is one of the many things. I flagged this because I was trying to think of something super positive as we were going into... and I sent it to my son as well. The poorest Americans today are wealthier than the wealthiest people would have been in like 1920. And you've talked about status versus wealth and the way in which that it is often discussed. But I was thinking about that in the context of just being able to go to a dentist. This is from, this is really interesting. Average American today lives better than John D. Rockefeller, who I believe was the first billionaire. Elon Musk last week became the first trillionaire in the history of the United States. The first billionaire in the history of the world, I believe I'm correct, was John D. Rockefeller. And it's remarkable to think, even 100 years after the first billionaire, you, me, everyone out there listening to us right now, has a higher quality of life than a billionaire, the first billionaire in the history of the world, in terms of medical care, in terms of ease of travel, in terms of lifestyle. We are all wealthier than John D. Rockefeller would have been 100 years ago.
1: You want to think about just how much diet, exercise, and longevity has changed. Clay, George from Seinfeld was like 30 when they started that show.
2: It's true.
1: That guy looks like he could be our dad in that show. And my dad. He was 30. Okay.
2: Yeah.
1: Things have changed. Things have changed a lot. You look at like old black and white photos of people from obviously when black and white photos were a thing, like 1920s, 1930s, and you see people who are in, you would think they're 60s. They're in their late 30s.
2: Cocoon. They were 50.
1: That's really freaked me out.
0: Correct me if I'm wrong, team. Wilford Brimley, that all the old people in Cocoon were turning 50, I think, at the time of that movie. So when you look at Wilford Brimley, that was a 50-year-old guy. I'll even take you a step further. Athletes, even guys that were considered to be supreme in their athleticism in general, you look at some of these guys, they look like they're 178 when they're pitching or when they're kickers or when they're offensive defensive linemen in the NFL. It's kind of wild to see. So, yes, and don't even get me started on this is – it's summer. Buck, bathing suits? There is no difference hardly between the bathing suit that a 50-year-old mom wears – and like her 23-year-old daughter wears. It used to be moms were like very mom. Like you were like, that's a mom. You can't even tell now. Like there are some, I see some people at beach. I'm like, that could be a mother and a daughter. That could be sisters. That could be, it's outrageous. So yes, there are a lot of positive things. Stacy's mom. There's even a song about her. I want to tell you, we'll take, I still want to get to CNN covering the algae in the reflecting pool like it is Watergate. They got people on there. They're taking water. 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

0: Welcome back in here to Clay and Buck. Clay wanted to talk about this, and I do too. I just think this is fascinating. I will never feel sorry for CNN because I remember what that place was like at the height of Zuckerism over there, where Jeff Zucker was destroying it piece by piece, show by show, and turning it into a personal vendetta vehicle against Trump. And I mean that. It was very personal for him. Jeff and Trump knew each other from before, from when he was at NBC. And I even know somebody who overheard a whole Zucker-adjacent conversation about how CNN was going to go to war with Trump in 2016. So there's a whole thing here. So, yeah, CNN has completely self-immolated, and it gets what it deserves now. That all said, this is almost sad. Almost sad for them. CNN is reporting here on challenges to the reflecting pool of the National Mall, the reflecting pool renovations. This is 35. Play it.
1: The debris still floating through the water here. Lots of it. And I will point out that algae comes from microscopic spores. So that does not offer any proof that the algae is gone. What's more, that famous blue coating on the bottom, look, right there is some of it. And this is one of the areas that has been passed over some. Same all the way around here. I've walked the rim here over and over again. There are very few places, John, where you can see this famous blue color even at all.
0: Algae gate, Clay? Is that what CNN has turned into? They're worried about the algae in the roof. They're doing full-blown news stories about the algae in the reflecting pool. They're covering it like the Pearl Harbor bombing.
2: It is really funny. I was there on Wednesday, and I thought it looked pretty good. I took a picture of it. I also went to college in D.C. You lived in D.C. for a while. The reflecting pool has had a lot of challenges for a while. If Trump had not tried to fix the reflecting pool, there is a 0% chance that CNN would have a live report from the reflecting pool. And this is one of those situations where there is criticism that is sometimes fair. There is also, and look, everyone is imperfect. You can say, hey, you know, it would have been a better choice if we did this, we did that. It's also the case that Trump has so broken some people's minds that anything that he touches, they become obsessed with. Did you see the footage of Jim Acosta standing outside of the Kennedy Center? And he compared, I know we had that audio earlier this week. I don't think we played it, but he compared Trump's name being pulled off of the Kennedy Center to the Berlin Wall coming down. Like, this guy's brain has been so broken by Trump that anything that involves Trump, the derangement syndrome has taken off to such an extent. And one easy way I think a lot of media people could respond to this is, would we have covered this as a story with a live reporter if Trump had never been involved at all? And look, I mean, I think the answer is 100% that would have never happened. But this is where we are. Trump has broken the brains of CNN. It remains broken. I will say, if Paramount ends up buying CNN, Warner Brothers, which owns CNN, I do think that's one of the areas, Buck, where CNN could go back to sanity really quickly if you had an owner who came in and was willing to clean house. Now, whether they are or not, I'm not sure.
0: You're already starting another sports site. You don't have time, buddy, for another job. So don't start getting too crazy here. I do a good job too. I'm not going to lie. I think being a media executive, they should probably think about this more like people who are sports analysts are good at analyzing sports when they've actually done it a bit. I think being in media is a far better test in a lot of ways than people who have just been picking and choosing who gets to be in media their whole career. Just saying.
2: Also, 100% that's true. Also, you used to only have to compete with two or three channels. Now you have to compete with the whole internet. So it's a very different dynamic than it has been in the past. And I'm curious if they'll remake CNN. They should, but will they have the will to do it? We'll see. In the meantime, I will tell you all about our friends at the IFCJ and all of the incredible work that they are doing that I have seen for myself in Israel. Whether it is just building bomb shelters, whether it's feeding people who do not have enough to eat because they are dealing with the dangers constantly of missiles raining down, whether it's helping to protect elementary schools, hospitals, letting people be safe in them by putting hospitals in garages underground. The IFCJ is a nonprofit organization largely funded by Christians in the United States who want to help those of the Jewish faith dealing with immense difficulty. They've been on the ground for 45 years in Israel, helping the most vulnerable. And as America celebrates its 250th anniversary, the IFCJ recognizes the relationship with a USA Israel flag pen. Visit flagpenifcj.org. That's flagpenifcj.
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2: Welcome back in. Clay and Buck here as we roll through the Friday edition of the program. 2 days in front of Father's Day. Leland Vittert, News Nation Chief Washington Anchor. This Sunday, News Nation will present an encore presentation of Born Lucky at 11 a.m. Eastern, hosted by Bill O'Reilly. Great book. I know we talked with you last time about that book, Leland, but team just told me, first of all, good to see you on video there, that you are in Normandy, where it is 8:30 p.m. in Europe, and you have spent the day touring some of the beaches of Normandy as well as the cemetery there, because you were working on a story, on a book, I believe, about the only father and son duo to land on D-Day. Leland, I don't know if Buck has been to Normandy yet. I got to tour it. It is one of the coolest days that I have ever had in my life. I'm a military history nerd, but it looks so much almost identical as it did on that day. Still much of the farmland there. What can you tell us? We'll get into the Father's Day element here in a sec, but what can you tell us about the story that you're working on right now?
20: Right. So Teddy Roosevelt Jr., the president's son, and his son are the only father-son pair to land at Normandy. Ted Roosevelt Jr. was a general, the only general to land on Utah Beach or on either of the beaches. Quinton lands on Omaha Beach. And also, Ted Roosevelt Jr. and his father, the president, Theodore, are one of only two father and sons to have the Medal of Honor. So you think about how the world is defined by the father and son relationship. Every son has a father, the insecurities, the need to live up to a name, the foibles, the desire to avenge something exists in all of us in all of our relationships with our fathers. So the first book in this, following up on Born Lucky, is Fathers and Sons, Theodore Roosevelt and Ted Jr. So we went to where Quinton came ashore today at Omaha, where Theodore is buried at Omaha at the Normandy American Cemetery. And it's amazing. You think about, you look at his grave, 9,389 graves at the Normandy American Cemetery. Theodore Roosevelt is one of only three with gold for his Medal of Honor. He looks over where his son came ashore. And finally, 3 weeks before he died, was able to look his father's ghost in the eyes and say, effectively, Dad, I lived up to your greatness.
2: The book by Atkinson about World War II, he's got a trilogy. Ted Roosevelt Jr. is a huge part of that, because in addition to landing on the beaches at Normandy, he was involved in North Africa, Sicily, and also Italy, if I'm remembering correctly. Incredible life story in his own right, irrespective of the fact that his dad happened to be Teddy Roosevelt.
20: Yeah, and that's a big part of the father-son relationship. And obviously, Born Lucky is about me and my dad. We want to explore in the next set of books about how sons feel the need to live up to their fathers. And remember, Ted Roosevelt Jr. had migraines and was debilitated because of the amount of pressure his dad, the president, put on him to be a principal actor in the major events of the world. And his father told him not to go to West Point or Annapolis. He went to Harvard, and then he spent the rest of his life trying to find some moment of greatness. Ends up convincing Eisenhower to let him land at Utah. And he, as a general, was the only general there, and he saved the invasion at Utah, because when they landed a couple of miles off course, rather than trying to reorient, as many of the junior officers wanted to do, the invasion north, he said, no, we're going to start the war from here. And that's one of the very key decisions that led to the success of Utah Beach.
0: Leland, I've never been actually to Normandy. I very much want to go. I want to go check it out. What are some of the things that you would want to recommend that people who go, what are the places to see, some of your already stories and memories of the experience? Because from everybody I know who has done it, it is quite, you know, for Americans in particular, it is quite memorable and really powerful.
20: Yeah, in Born Lucky, I write about my experience at Normandy with my father. I was about 11 years old when I came, and I still remember that moment because, as you point out, you don't forget it. The very most important thing is the American Cemetery overlooking Omaha Beach. And then you go around through Cemetery Glace, where the paratroopers landed, obviously Point de Hoc, where Reagan gave his speech at 84. Each one of these things you've read about, you've seen, but until you experience it, it doesn't really have the ability for the human mind to comprehend. I think the most important part of coming here is realizing the difference in the French, because there's probably more love for the American flag here. My wife noted this. There's more reverence for the American flag in most of the French villages of Normandy than there are in some of the largest American cities, because they all lived under the Nazi occupation. The woman we were with today, the historian, her grandfather was part of the French resistance, right? And if you were caught by the Nazis, you were tortured. If they caught a woman, they would either rape the woman as a form of torture, or they would rape her children and torture her children in front of her to get her to talk. So they all knew what the Nazis were like. And the fact that the Americans liberated this area of France means that they love America many times more than many Americans do.
2: Leland, it's 2 days before Father's Day. I know you wrote a book about what your dad meant to you, and now you're working on a book about a very famous father-son duo. How much time do you spend reflecting? Buck has got a one-year-old. I've got an 18, 15, 11-year-old, three boys. We've got four boys between the two of us. How much time do you spend reflecting upon the role of fathers? And certainly coming into this weekend, it's one that we've been talking about on this program quite a lot. What can we do better? What do you think culturally we can do better when it comes to dads?
20: Boy, I'm not a father and I'm not qualified to come anywhere close to that. But I can tell you, for me, every day is Father's Day. You know, my father quit his job when I was diagnosed with autism and dedicated his life to trying to adapt me to the world rather than the world to me. That's the Born Lucky story. And I know when I start talk with Buck, when the book first came out, when Born Lucky first came out, he was sort of thinking about it because I get it. You know, this is what my mother did for me. And I think that celebration of fatherhood, my dad, I didn't realize this, all the fathers we celebrate, about how scared they are, whether they're doing this right. My dad was certainly scared. He spent many nights crying by himself in the dark because of the social and the emotional and the physical cruelty I was going through. He'd spent a couple of hours talking to me. And then all of a sudden, he'd leave my room after I'd gone to sleep and come downstairs and just feel so alone. And what's come out of Born Lucky, and I think what we're learning about the father-son relationship, is how so many fathers are so scared. So many feel so alone. So many feel hopeless. But they can do such an incredible amount. If you think about Theodore Roosevelt teaching his son battles and going through military history when Ted Jr. was a young man, that leads to Utah Beach. If you think about my father, who was so scared, not knowing if his son was going to be able to operate in the world, but still trying every day, and what has come of me and what I've been able to accomplish. You think about Buck's mom and everything she did for him. That story of hope and that you're not alone is something I think that is not told enough.
0: Yeah, my parents rallied around me, as Leland knows, and he's referring to when I had a speech impediment and needed speech therapy. And now I get to hang out with Clay every day and have a pretty big radio show. So it all worked out in the end. But when I was a kid, people would not have thought that that was going to be my pathway at all. And I also think, Leland, you know what I'm talking about here. Until you've actually been in the seat or you've been in the place where people, when you're a kid, are making fun of you for something that you can't control, that's not your fault, that is something where that's when you really need parents, and it's a reminder of how important they are to give you that strength to push through, and as you said, to adapt to your circumstances.
20: Yeah, you need somebody to champion, right? You need somebody to believe in you, and that certainly was my dad, and that's the born lucky story. It's hope for every parent of a kid having a hard time.
2: Yeah, for people, we'll give you this last word as you're working on this. For people out there that are moms and dads in particular, maybe, let's say, since it's 2 days until Father's Day, who are fighting through all of the challenges of raising kids. For people who don't know your story, Leland, kind of give us a 1 minute story of exactly what your dad meant for you, and then kind of propel it forward if you could. For everybody out there that may be raising kids or grandkids that are dealing with unique challenges a bit different than what maybe the typical parenting experience is.
20: Dad was my best and only friend. He is still my best friend. When I was 8, I was diagnosed with what we now know to be autism. My parents were told they had to have me evaluated, right? So they take me to one of those testing centers with linoleum floors and stale coffee. Woman comes back, you've got big problems. Behavioral problems, if somebody doesn't look at him the right way, he'll slug him. Big sensory issues, didn't have a coat on, I'd melt down. Huge learning disabilities, 20-point spread of an IQ test is a learning disability. I had a 70-point spread. And the woman says, there's just not much you can do. And my dad said, well, I don't know if doing anything is going to work, but I know what's going to happen if I don't do anything. And Born Lucky is the story of my dad dedicating his life to being there every day when I came home from school to help me and sending me to school the next morning. And if you want to sort of tie that all together, there's so many experts these days who say, take adversity away from kids, make it easy on kids who are having a hard time. And my dad didn't do that. He took the much harder path. He held my hand through the adversity and said, we're going to walk this together, because teaching kids to do hard things, like I know Buck, you and I talked about your mom, teaching you that you could do hard things, not letting any accommodations be made, makes a world of difference for a kid, because there are hard things in life. Just look at what the three of us are doing. There are hard things done on D-Day. It's done by people who know they can do hard things, and that's taught to kids. It's not something you just are born with.
0: Born Lucky is Leland Vittert's excellent book. And Leland, appreciate you being here. We'll talk to you again soon.
20: Appreciate you guys.
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0: And I'm actually going to ask our buddy here, Mr. Clay, to give us some of his thoughts as we head into the weekend and Father's Day, because Clay's going to be gone for 2 weeks, guys. It's going to be you're going to have a little bit of an extended Buckathon. Buckfest 2026 will be happening, leading us into the 250th celebration of America. And of course, unfortunately for some of us, England's possible win over us in soccer on the 4th of July, which is just, I'm just calling it now. But that's where we are. Mr. Clay, what are you going to be up to? Anything you want to share with, he's going to be missing you guys so much. By the way, he's going to be calling me like, are they okay? Is the audience all right? How are they doing?
2: So first of all, happy Father's Day to all the dads out there. You, me, everyone who is doing their best. Also, we want to say thank you. We've been on now for 5 years.
0: Oh yeah.
2: I believe Father's
0: Day.
2: This
0: is our anniversary.
2: Yeah, the 5-year anniversary of Buck and I coming on. We're going to be with you for a bunch of years to come, whether you like it or not. So we are excited about how well things have been going and the things that we're adding to the program in the years ahead. We're excited to be sharing with you. I'm going to Hawaii. I have never been to Hawaii in my life. We are going to check it out, taking the family. When I get back, I've got a new media company that I'm working on hard. There'll be a lot of cool parts of that that are going to be overlapping with what you and I do. Cannot wait for that. But right beforehand, this is the only time. I got a kid who's obsessed with football, and it is football season all the time. They give them 2 weeks where they're not allowed to practice. So this is where we're going to get away. I got a kid starting college, so I'm going to get away for a little bit, and then right after America 250, I'll be back. Now, if something truly crazy happens, hopefully it'll be relatively calm. It's not like I'm going to be unreachable, but I'm excited about it. So going to get away a little bit.
0: Listen, weren't there like 3 days when you were out in a row a few years back when I think it was the three different indictments of Trump came down, like actual indictments by prosecutors, and you happened to be on vacation? I think
2: everyone, and by the way, it wasn't even like long vacations, and they were all unexpected. Every one of the indictments that came down against Trump, I was out on those particular days. Yes. So hopefully it's relatively calm over the next couple of weeks. But in all seriousness, love the job. Looking forward to getting away for a little bit and checking out Hawaii, which I've heard is amazing. Never been.
0: Hawaii is incredible. I'm a huge fan. Obviously, like any, some people are like, well, but Honolulu is not as whatever. Hawaii is awesome. If you go to the right places, it's incredibly beautiful. And I just wish it wasn't so Democrat in its voting, but you know, you can't have, you know what, Clay? Nobody's perfect. And, Hawaii's got a lot of things going well for it. So I'm a particular fan of the Big Island, but it's a real jewel of a place. And I even tried to watch some of the, Jason Momoa Hawaii series, you know what I'm talking about?
2: It's yeah,
0: like they're speaking in like Hawaiian dialect and stuff.
2: Oh, okay. Yeah, they did that whole yeah, I mean, it's supposed to be like the story of Hawaii, right? White people arriving or whatever. Yeah, so I can't wait. I'm excited to see it. People have told me amazing things about it, so that's where I will be. You will be hosting the ship, keeping it afloat.
0: Do we people do this thing when you're out where they relay me sports questions to relay to you? Do we keep a box of those? Do we just want a moratorium? People will send me an email, be like, hey, can you ask Clay about, you know, coach Hawkeye or whatever? Whatever it is. It's always some guy with a cool name from the South. Like, do you want those questions to be stacked up when you come back?
2: If there's truly something extraordinary on the sports front, I will record a talkback for you and send it in to hopefully look. USA starts in 5 minutes. If we win, we can advance to the knockout stage and hopefully be able to beat Buck's beloved British team.
0: We're going to beat these Aussies, by the way, and which is, I actually love Australian people. I really do. I think Australian people are some of the greatest people, but we're going to smoke them in soccer, even without Pulisic in. So that's an easy one. When we play my man Harry Kane and those Brits, we're going to have a tough time. All right, everybody, have a great Father's Day. I'll be back with you Monday. We'll see you then.
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0: Republicans. Flags in Iowa will be flown at half staff tomorrow to honor Senator Julian Garrett on the day of his funeral.
1: Garrett was a farmer and attorney who served in the Iowa legislature for 16 years. He passed away on June 8th at the age of 85. Flags will be flown at half staff on all public buildings across Iowa, including the State Capitol building and the Capitol complex. I'm Elaine Lee Irvin.
0: Two new art installations are now complete in the downtown Des Moines Skywalk system.
2: The two new installations join six others throughout the Skywalk, and the two new ones are within the Wellmark YMCA and over in Capitol Square.
0: Renee Mock, Vice President of Downtown Development with the Greater Des Moines Partnership. She tells WHO Radio News the two new installations are part of a larger initiative called Skywalk Reimagined. With the addition of the newest displays, there are now eight total Skywalk Reimagined installations in the downtown Skywalk system. We have more online at whoradio.com/news. The official start of summer is Sunday. Astronomers say the summer solstice will occur at 3:25 a.m. Iowa time Sunday morning, when the Earth's axis makes its northernmost tilt toward the sun. 402 at News Radio 1040 WHO. Traffic, weather, and Simon Conway next.
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0: Oh, yeah, Benny. Absolutely. 2-0 against the Australians today. Well done. That's fantastic. Absolutely amazing, Team USA. Are you interested in the World Cup now? Let's look at Group D, shall we? First place, Group D. USA played 2-1-2. They have 6 points. They've scored 6 goals. They have only conceded 1 goal. They are going to get out of this group and into the knockout stage. Australia are in second. They only have 3 points. The other two teams have nil points. Bit of French there. Bit of Frenchy French. They have no points whatsoever, which means Team USA and Australia have both now qualified for the knockout stage. You happy, Dave? You excited? I'm excited. Can you tell? The World Cup has now started for me.
1: Yes, that's right. This, you know, I had the game on here in the studio. I'm in, 2 studios away from where you are,
0: yep.
1: Simon. And I am admittedly one of these people who is still warming up to soccer a bit.
0: Yep.
1: But
0: football. Call it football.
1: Well, you know. But this actually was an entertaining game to watch, to the extent that, you know, it could
0: be. Careful now.
1: Yeah.
0: It's a beautiful game. The whole world calls it a beautiful
1: game.
0: That's
1: true.
0: Except us. So anyway, Mrs. C just looking,
2: I have endured many a Saturday with good old footy on the television.
0: Real footy.
2: And I have also endured many a Saturday with you trying to explain to me what just happened.
0: Yes.
2: But it is super fun
0: when
2: it's either like Chelsea or something like this, and you are pacing the living room, and then your team wins, and it's the only time I ever see you jump.
0: Our most dramatic, passionate, not inappropriate, passionate sporting moment, however, took place in the rental before we bought the house. Remember?
2: I think I still have video of that.
0: Okay. It was the moment that FSU won the national championship.
2: Oh, yes.
0: Oh,
2: oh yes. That.
0: Yes.
2: I do remember.
0: That.
2: I think
0: there
2: the second would be when Tampa Bay won, and we were down in Florida with our daughter and son-in-law.
0: Yeah, that
2: and
0: was
2: And suddenly,
0: was
2: I watched you turn into a frat boy.
0: Yes.
2: And you ended up in a huddle with our son-in-law and two of his friends jumping, and somehow you guys just kept turning into
0: and
2: a
0: the
2: circle.
0: Dog.
2: And the dog got
0: the
2: involved.
0: The dog got involved as well, yes.
2: Yep.
0: Yes. That's when we beat Green Bay and made it to the Super Bowl that day.
2: Yes.
0: Sporting
2: events are always fun in our house.
0: Sporting victories and success like this are absolutely about the passion that is created. And Team USA, the host nation, along with Mexico and Canada, the host nation always seems to outperform. So Team USA is into the knockout stage, and I think they've got one more win in them in that stage before we maybe have to say goodbye to them. But certainly the country should be invested right now. Also, if you go to my Facebook, you can pop me back up again, please. If you're on my Facebook, you will see the brand new Air Force One, including the brand new color scheme. I got to say, I like it. The original color scheme that we've all been so used to, which has been the only color scheme since Mrs. C was alive, was designed by Jackie Kennedy. So it's been around since the 60s. It was time.
2: I enjoyed the Kennedy blue.
0: Yeah, I enjoyed
2: it. This shade of blue. I mean, it's a very sharp looking plane.
0: It's a very sharp looking plane. Red, white, and blue. And here's the big news. I mean, the plane was built, but what you have to do to a 747 to turn it into Air Force One is really remarkable. And they've done that in under a year. That's amazing. So anyway, the president was the first one on, appropriately. He was the president. And after his exit, he gave an impromptu few words like this.
3: And it was all of the generals. They wanted to do something special. They wanted to get it done for the 250th year, the anniversary. We have America's 250th, and that's coming up in a little while. And I think I can say that we're going to do a flyover like no flyover. This is going to lead a group of many, many planes. I do love the F-22, I have to tell. Does anybody like the F-22? I love the F-22. I said, why aren't you putting F-22s? They're putting F-22s. They're going to have the 35s. They're going to have the 60s. They're going to have everything. But this will be a flyover on July 4th. I think I can say the likes of which we've never seen before, General, right? Spending a couple of bucks extra for a little fuel. We own the plane, so all we need is a little extra fuel, right? And we have every pilot wants to do it. Those pilots are all fighting to do it. So we're going to have a lot of planes flying over the Capitol and over...
0: There you go. So that's going to happen. And then what else did the president have to say about the new... Well, let's talk about the colors, shall we?
3: We had it all painted up, and these are the new colors, red, white, and blue. And we like the baby blue, but it was time for a change. And this is the sleekest line. Everything was designed good. It was my taste, I will say. I like... He said, what color do you like? I said, I like the color of the American flag, right? That makes sense. So we have that, and all of the planes in the fleet are being changed into this look, which is a much better look and a more appropriate look.
0: It's very sleek. I mean, we got to be honest. It's a really sleek looking plane. That is for sure. The fact they've done this with the speed at which they've done it is really truly amazing. One final thing from the president:
3: our pilots, designers, and engineers prepared an aircraft that is the largest Air Force One ever built. It flies further and faster than any Air Force One. Those are the giant engines. Those are incredible engines. It's the fastest. Flies further. You don't have to stop for fuel every few hours. You maybe will never have to stop for fuel. It's got, they call it unlimited. Well, it's pretty close to unlimited. And which is among the most beautiful aircrafts the Air Force will ever see or operate. You'll never have this opportunity again, and I want to thank everybody involved, including Tamim. But every man and woman here today should be incredibly proud of what we've all achieved, because this is representative of our country. Now when we land at airports in London and in Germany and different places, nobody tops this one, and that's the way we have to have it for our country. Nobody even comes close.
0: There you go. President Trump, very proud of the new Air Force One. If you haven't seen it yet, it is posted on my Facebook, facebook.com/Simon.Conway.1776. It seems appropriate on the day we got to see that Team USA beat the Aussies 2-0 in the World Cup.
2: Speaking of Team USA, if you just barely glance at their coach, you'd swear Russell Crowe is the coach. He looks just like him. How do you say his name? Mauricio
0: Pochettino.
2: Pochettino.
0: Former coach of Chelsea Football Club.
2: Of course it is.
0: There you go.
2: So that explains why we've seen Jose on commercials.
0: Yeah. Yes, also former coach of Chelsea Football Club.
2: See, I did learn a few things sitting there in those games.
0: Exactly. It is 4:16. We'll take our first quick timeout. When we come back, we're going to talk e-bikes. There's a problem. This is the Simon Conway Show.

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16: All across the great state of Iowa, it is the Simon Conway Show. All over the state of Iowa, there are local authorities thinking about what do we do about the e-bikes and the e-scooters. And Unity Point in the Des Moines Metro has reported that in the month of May alone, they dealt with injuries from 38 different people. That's more than one a day. From e-bikes. In Orlando, where I do my morning show, a 13-year-old kid died. Drove his e-bike into the roadway without looking. Obviously, he's a 13-year-old kid. He's never been on the road. Was almost immediately hit by a pickup truck. He's dead. And we have to do something here. I think we need to regulate this. I do. I don't know that we need a law, a state-level law, but maybe we do. Here's what we do need. E-bikes and e-scooters need to be insured. If they are going on our roads, they need to be insured. If one of those comes into the side of you at speed, these things can do 40 miles an hour. If one of those hits the side of you at 40 miles an hour, there's a pretty good chance they're doing thousands of dollars worth of damage. If it's a 13-year-old kid, good luck recouping any of that. They need to be insured if they're on the road. They need to be tagged. And you know, we put this post up earlier on today. And somebody came at me and they said, well, next you're going to want to insure bicycles. I have always wanted to insure bicycles. We have had this conversation many times. I have always wanted to tag bicycles for the same reasons. Bicycles get involved, not everybody, most cyclists are very good citizens, but there are some get involved in a wreck with an internal combustion engine vehicle, and then they ride off. You don't know who that is. There's no tag for you to write down. They're not insured for you to collect. What if they do thousands of dollars of damage to your vehicle? How are you supposed to collect? We need to address this. It is a real problem. I see them go hurtling. We live in a quiet neighborhood, me and Mrs. C. It's a quiet neighborhood. There's plenty of kids in our neighborhood. Some of those kids are now on the road on their e-bikes at speed. These are bigger kids. Rules of the road? I don't know what. I have no idea what lessons they've had. They're not required to have any. None. And so they can go out onto the road in a quiet neighborhood like ours, and a little, you know, 4-year-old is maybe not paying quite as much attention as you would like. Maybe parents turned away for 2 seconds. They are not safe. It is that simple. They're not safe. And we need to do something about this. We absolutely do. We need to do something about it. Let's go to the phone straight away. We'll talk to Tom and Clive. Hi, Tom.
17: Hi. I've noticed in my neighborhood here, I've had a few close calls. These bikes, one thing about them is they're silent. You can't hear them.
16: Yep.
17: There's no engine, so, you know, very quiet. Very, and they could reach the speeds a lot faster. Just like, you know, cars that are, you know, EV vehicles.
16: Mm-hmm.
17: They tend to be very quick on the, you know, on the acceleration. They can go between 20 and 28 miles an hour, which is pretty quick. And especially on a side street, I've seen kids blowing through stop signs where it could have been really disastrous. Because not every driver is sometimes paying as much attention as they should be because they're messing around with their stupid phones.
16: No, absolutely. 38. What do you make of that number? 38 injuries, e-bike or e-scooter injuries in just Unity Point. Just in the month of May. I repeat, that's more than one a day.
17: It's far greater in the larger cities.
16: Mm-hmm.
17: Back in Jersey, I have friends that are telling me it's getting ridiculous because these kids, they challenge the cars, too. Like, they want to race you.
16: Sure.
17: And then they'll cut in front of you and around you. And now they're trying to come up with some kind of rules. But, you know, it's almost impossible to enforce. The cops can't be everywhere.
16: They can't be everywhere, but if you say, okay, if you're going to ride one of these on the roads, then you need to be licensed. If you're going to say that, or you need to be insured, so the parents actually going to have to pay. I think that is a difference maker, but I think states need to step up here. This is something that's new, and states often play catch up, and I think catch up needs to start right now. I really do.
17: At best, I think there should be safety courses.
16: Yeah. The very least, man. The very least.
17: These kids are just going willy nilly, and I'm going to tell you, somebody's going to get killed on this block.
16: Well, maybe someone's going to get killed in Iowa. Somebody's already been killed in Orlando, as I just told you.
17: Sure.
16: You know, this 13-year-old kid, he just went off from a sidewalk onto a highway, almost immediately hit by a pickup truck. That 13-year-old kid is dead. His mum's now out there, which frankly, listen, I get peer pressure, but mum shouldn't have let him be on it. It's too powerful. They don't know what they're doing. But she let him go on it, and I don't want to go after the mum that lost her kid. But she's out there now saying, hey, we need helmets. We need a lot more than helmets, my friend. I got to let you go, though, brother, all right?
17: Think of what it does to the driver that's involved in that accident.
16: Oh, absolutely.
17: That's a terrible thing to have to live with.
16: Absolutely. Couldn't agree with you more.
17: Okay.
16: You take care, buddy.
17: Be safe.
16: I'll talk to you soon. Right. You be safe as well. It truly is something that we need to address. We're not addressing it in any way. So, safety course. Yeah, you need a safety course before we'll sell you one. Put it on the sellers. Right? But what about private sellers? That's a whole other issue, isn't it? That's why I think you need state-level stuff. You need to be insured. If you have a bike that can go 40 miles an hour and it smacks into you and it's its fault, you are going to be dealing with an awful lot of expense on your vehicle. Who's paying? Let's just put it into dollars and cents. Who's paying? This is the Simon Conway Show.

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1: It's 4:30. I'm Dave Bull. 77 degrees, cloudy skies in Des Moines. Here's what's trending on WHO. The U.S. soccer team is through to the knockout rounds at the 2026 FIFA World Cup. The U.S. men's national team shut out Australia 2-0 in Seattle this afternoon. Alex Freeman scored the second goal for the Stars and Stripes, with the first coming off an Australia own goal. The U.S. can clinch the top spot in Group D with a Turkey loss or draw tonight. They will close out group stage play against Turkey on Thursday in Los Angeles. The TSA is warning travelers to expect crowded airports this holiday weekend.
2: They say people traveling for Juneteenth should prepare for long security lines. More than 800 flights have already been canceled across the country, and most of them are either in Dallas, Fort Worth, or Charlotte. Most of those involve American Airlines, so check your flight status if you're flying American today.
1: Monica Nelson reporting. A Johnston woman has drowned in a northwestern Iowa lake. The Dickinson County Sheriff's Office says 76-year-old Marsha Bax was identified after her body was found in the water at East Lake Okoboji Thursday night. The Sheriff's Office says foul play is not suspected. An investigation into her death is underway. If you're planning a day outdoors this Father's Day weekend, you might want to check to see if your favorite state park beach is safe for swimming.
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1: 77 degrees and mostly cloudy in Des Moines, 75 partly sunny in Webster City, and 70 degrees and partly cloudy in Charles City. 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
17: All across the great state of Iowa, it is the Simon Conway Show. You are very, very welcome in. We've been talking about e-bikes and e-scooters and the number of kids getting hurt. And that number keeps going up. It's gone up every year since they started making an appearance on our roads in 2020. Unity Point, just in the Des Moines Metro, just announced that they treated 38 patients in the month of May. That is more than one a day. And I think we need to do something probably at a state level. Larry has been very, very patient. Larry, thank you for being patient. You're on the Simon Conway Show.
18: Yeah, I totally agree with everything. They should wear helmets. But the other thing is they're not getting any exercise.
17: Right, there is that. Right, they're not getting proper exercise because they're on an electric vehicle. If you're going to go on a bike, at least get the benefits of being on a bike. Right?
18: Yes, exactly. Like I say, helmets should be required, and I agree with your license on the bicycles. That would help pay back the money spent on all the money spent on bike trails.
17: But here's the thing. If you are on our roads on a vehicle that can do 40 miles an hour. You need to know how to drive it, number one, right? Number two, you absolutely need to be insured. There is no question you need to be insured. And I don't know why it's an issue. The people who are making it an issue are the people who want to turn around and say, well, next thing you're going to want to do that with bicycles, which I've always said, I want to do this with bicycles, because they also crash into other vehicles and there's no consequence. There's no insurance consequence. Larry, thank you very much. I appreciate you hanging on to make your point. Please do call again. Okay, we are here. I don't think my colleague Jeff was here this morning. I'm not sure Emery was here this morning, and that's fine. It is a federal holiday. It is also a company-wide holiday. But me, Mrs. C, Dave, our whole crew is here, and I know a lot of you are working today as well. So what is Juneteenth? What is Juneteenth? Well, let's go and talk to someone who I am reliably informed is going to tell us all about it. Her name is Melanie Collette. Melanie, you're very welcome. How are you?
19: Oh, thank you so much for having me. I appreciate it so much. And I love the intro. Wonderful.
17: There you go.
19: I like it.
17: Right. This is about freedom. Well, we've got another holiday coming up about freedom in about 2 and a bit weeks, don't we?
19: We do, and I think that you can have both. I think both can live in the same space. I know that Juneteenth is not popular among conservative, and I'm as conservative as they come.
17: Let me make it very clear. I have absolutely no issue with Juneteenth being a federal holiday. The more the merrier. We Americans do not get enough time off. So I'm perfectly okay with it being a federal holiday. I think the bigger problem is not that conservatives are against it. I have never uttered one word against it. But I think a lot of people don't know what we are commemorating. I think there's an education gap that we need to fill. And that's why you're on. We're going to do that right now.
19: That's 100% right, and the left has commandeered the message by saying, you know, we were never free, that's why I celebrate Juneteenth instead of the 4th of July, and so we can't do that. We have to fill the education gap. So understand that on June 19th, 1865, people in Galveston, Texas were enslaved, and that was the day that they learned they were free. This was 2 years after the freeing of the slaves. But, you know, they didn't have the internet or the media back then, so you had to do things in person. So that was when those people have been enslaved an extra 2 years. So that day is known as Juneteenth.
17: I'm wondering why it took so long. You know, back the real date of our independence, I'm sure you know this, is actually July 2. But we celebrate July 4th because it took 2 days to tell everybody.
19: There you go. So I don't know why it took them that long to get.
17: But that was 2 days. That was 2 days in the 1700s. How is it that length of time, that much longer in the 1800s?
19: Now, I don't know the answer to that, but now for my next interview, I'm going to have to look that up.
17: There you go.
19: I do know that that is the story for sure. And unfortunately, I think, you know, the perpetually aggrieved segment of politics and of the black community have decided to say that somehow conservatives believe that Juneteenth isn't a real thing, and a lot of conservatives don't think that it's somehow trying to is an affront to the 4th of July. It is not. It's simply acknowledging in my mind, and which is what I wrote in my statement that I released about it. What it says is that that America, when it says that it is striving to become a more perfect union each and every day, the fact that this was done says that they meant that promise, that they kept that promise, that America continues to keep that promise. And so for me, instead of being mad at one particular group, it's a time to celebrate that, yes, even those slaves in Galveston, Texas, were worthy of the time it took to let them know.
17: Right. We're talking to Melanie Collette. She is a conservative political commentator. She's a financial educator, and she's a senior policy analyst for the Committee for a Constructive Tomorrow, otherwise known as CFACT, which is based in Washington, D.C. We thank you for joining us. All right, so it celebrates a very specific event, which is the final slaves understanding they were free. That is a worthy thing of celebration. So how do we celebrate, right? I mean, 4th of July, we know, hot dogs, burgers, fireworks. Maybe some people get a little drunk. Maybe there's a lot of red, white, and blue. Maybe there's family around and there's grilling out. How are we supposed to celebrate Juneteenth?
19: Well, I don't know if there's any official rules, but, you know, the well-melanated...
17: There are official rules?
19: I don't know if there's anything official on that. The well-melanated folks love to do a good cookout and have a little sip. But, you know, black conservatives who celebrate Juneteenth use that as an opportunity to make sure that we educate people, even the entire month as we're leading up to Juneteenth, make sure there's an education about what Juneteenth is, why it is that we celebrate Juneteenth, and make sure that we focus on being equal instead of having equity, which, of course, is two different things and in a completely different conversation. Make sure that we are responsible for ourselves as individuals and realize the great country that we live in, living in America, even though the history of how we got here might not be so pretty.
17: Absolutely.
19: We live in a great country.
17: Absolutely. So you say there are official rules. I haven't seen them. Where do I get them?
19: No, I say there are no official rules that I'm aware of.
17: Oh, okay.
20: I know that here in Des Moines, Iowa, a lot of the communities have neighborhood gatherings for Juneteenth.
17: Mm-hmm. Like block parties.
20: Yes, absolutely. And that is specifically so they can educate the younger generations and then just gather and enjoy themselves just for that day.
17: There you go.
19: I love it. I live near the beach, so there's no such thing as Blockville. I live in Cape May, New Jersey.
17: Okay, no, so here's a question. Why are we not, right? Why are we not celebrating on July 19th? Because was that not the final freeing of the slaves by the Cherokee Nation in 1866?
19: You're right about that, and even some Texans are mad about Juneteenth because they're like, that was our thing. Like, that was a state holiday. What are we doing? But maybe somebody, I think what it came down to is that I think the Trump administration was really lobbied to make Juneteenth a national holiday, so we did. I think at the end of the day, it really comes down to that. I know that sounds kind of crazy, but we know how the government works.
17: Well, if
19: nobody lobbied for that date. Uh-huh. They lobbied for Juneteenth, so here we are.
17: Yeah, it's really, I mean, but if we're supposed to be marking the end of slavery in the United States, which is a thing worthy of celebration, should we not be marking it on the end date, which, as I say, is, in fact, July 19th of 1866?
19: I do not disagree with you.
17: All right.
19: I do not disagree with you.
17: So this is more of a symbolic thing, or is it I hate to go down this road. Is it a white thing? This is the day the last white owners gave up their slaves, and that's the one we're going to mark.
19: Wow. Okay. You know what? Probably. And listen, it might be. And, you know, for all we know, it was, you know, white folks that lobbied for this. So, because, you know, there's nothing more helpful than a white liberal. Just ask the black conservative, they'll tell you.
17: Absolutely. I'm sure you love them every day when they tell you all about your history.
19: Every day.
17: Exactly, Melanie. We're talking to Melanie Collette, and I am enjoying talking to her. As I said, look, this is a thing worthy, absolutely worthy of celebration. No question. Worthy of celebration.
19: Yeah.
17: And we should indeed do that. I guess it's just symbolic because it's not the actual day. And that's okay, too.
19: It's not. It really is. Its roots were from what happened in Galveston, Texas. But to your point, you know, if we're going to really do the end of slavery, we should do the accurate. You're not wrong about that. My guess is either not, much like people don't know about the history of Juneteenth, probably not enough people know about July, would you say July 19th?
17: It's July 19th, yes, of 1866.
19: Probably not enough people know about that, and it's a matter of education, and we know, you know, public education's just been really doing a bang-up job over the last few years, so here we are.
17: You know, I was asked the other day what I would have done if I wasn't doing this, and I said I'd be a history teacher, and it wouldn't just be about dates for me. It would be about other things, and that is truly what I would have done. I think I just love history.
20: You would dress up.
17: I would dress up. I said, you know, if I wanted to tell my was that on the air or in my ear? My wife is my producer. Sometimes
20: that was on the air.
17: Sometimes
20: so
17: she says
20: it.
17: Stuff in my ear. Sometimes she says stuff on the air. I would, if I wanted to tell people who George Washington was, I would come to class dressed as George Washington. I would do that.
19: You would be one of the best kind of teachers. But I in my other life, I was a teacher, and you are assuming that you'd be able to teach history the way history actually happened, like all super accurate and whatnot.
17: Uh-huh.
19: And
17: schools.
19: Yes. I actually am on the board of a private school that we were working towards. Being fully the Hillsdale model.
17: Uh-huh.
19: But right now we're a Hillsdale affiliated school, and I'm the president of their board. Yeah.
17: Well, excellent. Well, that's great. Yeah. Melanie, enjoy Juneteenth, however it is you are going to celebrate it.
0: And you as well. And your 4th of July.
17: We will. We'll enjoy it all. And the 2nd of July. Why not?
0: And the 2nd of July.
17: Yes. Melanie, thank you very much. I appreciate you.
0: Thank you. Have a great weekend.
17: You too. If you don't know what I'm talking about, well, let me just be very clear, because it was not today. All right. It was not even the right year. OK, it was 1866. The Seminoles, they in their treaty, they gave up their slaves in March 21 of 1866. The Chickasaw had a joint treaty with another tribe, April 28th. Of 1866. The Muscogee, or known as the Creek, their treaty was ratified June 14th of 1866. And the Cherokee, they were the last ones, they signed July 19th of 1866. So there you go. They were the last ones. So now you know. It is 4:50. And we'll take a quick time out and continue the conversation straight ahead. This is the Simon Conway Show.

0: Well, across the great state of Iowa, it is the Simon Conway Show. And you are very, very welcome in. We are working today. A lot of people are not working today. It is a federal holiday. And my morning show, same company, iHeartMedia. The morning show people, the people in charge of that said, yeah, we're not going to work. So I got to sleep in this morning. That was kind of cool. So there is that. We are almost hour number one in the can. And that's cool, as you can hear. And we will be talking about something entirely different after the top of the hour news, but not before we give you a chance to win $2,500. That's next. This is the Simon Conway Show.
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5: It's 5 o'clock. I'm Dave Bull. 72 degrees, cloudy skies in Des Moines this afternoon. 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Here's what's trending on WHO. President Trump says he doesn't think the U.S. will need to start bombing Iran again. Before departing for Camp David for the weekend, the president told a crowd at Joint Base Andrews that the 60-day window for further negotiations is underway now that the Memorandum of Understanding has been signed.
6: Now we have an agreement that was signed last night. And it's 60 days. They have to make a deal. Otherwise, we will do things that won't make them happy. But I don't think it's going to get to that.
5: President Trump said the oil is already flowing.

0: to be able to make a connection with somebody who is doing that here in Iowa and learn directly from them about what's working, what's not working, in terms of the production side of things, or how are we going to carve out a market for something like that? How big is the market?
1: Bader says there's more demand from Iowans to buy products like meat, dairy, berries, eggs, and fresh flowers directly from farmers, and it allows farmers to diversify and add more revenue streams during a difficult agricultural economy. A former Marshalltown school employee accused of having an inappropriate relationship with a minor has reached a plea deal. Prosecutors say 36-year-old Stacy Galima was working as a girls' soccer coach and secretary at Marshalltown High School at the time. She is expected to plead guilty to a lesser charge of enticing a minor during her plea hearing, which is scheduled for early July. At 5:02, checking your money on News Radio 1040 WHO. Markets were closed on Wall Street due to the Juneteenth holiday, but it's not too early to get ready for Amazon Prime Day.
2: Amazon Prime Day kicks off June 23rd and runs through the 26th. And yes, it's still called a day, even though it runs through three full ones. Either way, it's evolved into one of the biggest shopping events of the year. Competition is fierce, especially for the lightning deals or flash sales that are only available for a few hours. Fill your cart now, especially when it comes to things like electronics, tech, or home essentials, which tend to have the biggest discounts. You can always take them out of your cart later if you don't want them. I'm Daria Albinger.
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5: Rain and thunderstorm chances overnight, a low of 61, a cloudy start on Saturday before more rain and storms are expected the rest of the weekend. Highs will drop to the mid-70s on Sunday and into Monday. That's your forecast. I'm Chris Turner for News Radio 1040 WHO.
6: 72 degrees and mostly cloudy in Des Moines, 73 partly sunny in Iowa Falls, and 70 degrees and partly cloudy in Hampton at News Radio 1040 WHO.
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2: So hundreds and hundreds and hundreds and hundreds of radio stations all over this country take part in this competition. And we have had four winners. How crazy is that? The last winner for this show was on the day, the last show day before Mrs. C and I went off on our vacay to see family. So it's about, we're about due. I feel we should get one like right now. So all we have to do is take the word liberty. L-I-B-E-R-T-Y, Liberty. 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Enter it where it's obvious. If the phone rings within the hour, do not look at the caller ID. Just pick it up. If it is us, you want $2,500. There is nothing else to do. If it is not us, just say, no, I don't want to extend my car warranty and hang up on them. That simple. So, Liberty, do it right now, and good luck. Okay, my friends, I have a guest in studio, and her name is Julie Schneider. She is the Chief Development Officer of the Transplant Network. Am I saying that right, Julie?
3: Iowa Donor Network.
2: There you go.
3: Yep.
2: That's close. I'm terrible with titles, by the way. But there you go. So anyway, you are very welcome. And you and I were chit-chatting before, and this has personally touched you, transplanting, as it has my own family through my wife. We'll talk to her in a minute.
3: Yes, it has. So my father, I'm the grateful daughter of a transplant recipient. My father received a life-saving liver transplant, and it gave him 17 more years of life. And really just changed not only my family's life, but our community, and changed the trajectory of my work and career.
2: That's great, because now you're obviously involved in this, right?
3: Yes.
2: Well, we're, a lot of our listeners know what my amazing wife did, but she, pull that microphone to you, honey. She donated a kidney to a complete stranger.
4: Right. I did. You know, you didn't even tell me who we had coming in to the studio today. I had no idea this was the topic.
2: Yes, this is the topic. There's a reason this is the topic, but we're going to get to that in a second. So, Mrs. C, she had a friend who needed a kidney, and so she got tested, and she was a match.
4: Yeah, that anniversary's coming up.
2: Yeah, and she decided she was going to go and do it, and they kept calling me and quite literally asked me if she was nuts, repeatedly. And
4: at first I treated it. But she's healthy enough to do this.
2: I treated it lightly because, you know, I'm kind of a jokester, and I was like, well, she married me. She got me some kind
4: we
2: of
4: weren't
2: crazy.
4: Married yet.
2: Anyway, so the bottom line is, once I convinced them that she wasn't crazy, which is what they really genuinely wanted to know, once I convinced them that she was not crazy, she went ahead and did it. But then there was a wrinkle.
4: There was a little wrinkle.
2: A wrinkle.
4: Kind of.
2: Yeah. What was the wrinkle?
4: They missed that I had cancer.
2: Yes, they did miss that. Yes.
4: Yeah, a few months later, we found out that, you know, I had breast cancer. But it was something, my immediate thought when I was diagnosed was, oh my God, what have I done to this little boy? Because he was a kid.
2: Well, there were two wrinkles. Wrinkle one, your friend didn't need you anymore.
4: That wasn't a wrinkle. That was even better for her because she had a friend that also got tested, and her anniversary was just last week. Mm-hmm. So her other friend was one marker closer. And it just made sense. That friend needed to donate to her, and she did, and last week was the anniversary of that. And then I had already become emotionally invested. My father is a funeral director. If I could save someone from seeing my dad or someone like my dad and the family having their worst day, why not? I got two of them.
2: Yep.
4: Right? So I just went ahead and went through with it, and I completed a domino circle.
2: Yep.
4: And I had no idea who was going to get my kidney because it's up to the recipient whether they want to meet the donor, and it's not till after your surgery. And afterwards, they said, you know, they'd like to meet you if you want. And I said yes. And I walked, well, I was wheeled in, and I was shocked to find out it was a little boy who was my daughter's age. And he said the one thing to me that made it so
2: personal.
4: He said, now I can play baseball again. Because my son grew up playing baseball, and some of our greatest memories are on the ball field. And, of course, he couldn't play ball for quite a while, but he was able to step up, be the bat boy, and get more active. But that's when I realized it's a gift any of us can give.
2: So, we have Julie in studio, Julie, and the reason you are in studio is because health systems across our state have now integrated a donor registration tool. Tell us what that is about.
3: Yes, they have. So, a number of our health systems who use Epic for their electronic medical record, their patient portal, MyChart, now has the opportunity for folks to share their decision to be a donor and register through their MyChart, which makes it mm-hmm. super simple. You don't have to go to the driver's license. You don't have to do a living will. You can just mark it in your MyChart.
2: Right. So now, of course, there's two ways to be a donor. The pleasant way is the way my wife did it, and the other way is you're not around anymore.
3: Correct.
2: Right. And you know, I can tell you that's really comforting. We have a friend. I'm not trying to make this political at all. Her name is Michelle Root. Her daughter was 21 when she was killed by a drunk. Her name was Sarah, and it was the day she graduated with a 4.0. From college, her whole life ahead of her. She was absolutely stone cold sober. She hadn't had a drink. She'd been out to celebrate. And this guy ran into her vehicle at 76 miles an hour while she's at a stoplight. And I can tell you that when her mum, Michelle, our friend, got to meet the person who had her heart, she wouldn't let him go. She just pressed her ear to his chest and she just wouldn't let him go. And Sarah gave up a lot more than her heart in death. So it can be very comforting as well. There's all kinds of reasons to do it. It's life-changing.
3: It sure is.
2: A lot of people don't know why. You have to, I mean, you're involved in this. You have to have dug into why not.
3: Why not register?
2: Yeah, why don't people do it? Why don't, there's a lot of people that don't.
3: There aren't. We are blessed here in Iowa to have a very generous community.
2: Mm-hmm.
3: I mean, nationwide, 50% of the adults in the U.S. are registered. In Iowa, it's about 64%.
2: Mm-hmm.
3: So we know we have very giving, helpful people here in Iowa, and it's amazing to work with those folks. I think part of it is we do at Iowa Donor Network, we do facilitate deceased donations. So it is after a death, and a lot of people don't spend time talking about death. And mm-hmm. what's going to happen. And unfortunately, that makes a very difficult time, sometimes even more difficult, if they haven't had conversations about their wishes yep. after death. So we just try to normalize that conversation, talk to your family, talk to your loved ones about your decision, because that's going to be what it comes down to. And mm-hmm. unfortunately, with deceased donation, we're talking with families on the worst day of their lives.
2: Right. Exactly.
3: So, yeah.
2: You had to do that personally?
3: I have a few times. It is not my regular role.
2: mm-hmm. And I suspect yes. not your favorite role either.
3: You know what? It's so amazing when a family lets you in at that time and our mm-hmm. staff walk that journey with them, you know, at the hospital and after. And I think that's another piece many people don't know with deceased donation. We've met Sarah's family. We've been to her run.
2: Okay.
3: But we do support families not only during the donation process, mm-hmm. but after, helping connect them to recipients or to write letters to recipients. We do grief resources and support. And we just started last year a Camp Legacy, a grief camp for children who have been touched by donation.
2: Mm-hmm.
3: So it's not just it's a very much a relationship with Iowa Donor Network, and we know them because of their loved one and get to talk to
2: sure.
3: them about them and get to know them even after death.
2: If people say, well, wait a minute, didn't I do that when I applied for my driver's license? How can they check?
3: If you did it on your driver's license, all you need to do is take a look. You'll have a little red heart on there, and it'll say donor.
2: Right. And so it will physically be on your driver's license.
3: It will physically
2: so
3: be.
2: So if you think you did it when you got your driver's license, just Take out the driver's license, not
4: but
2: while you're driving.
4: If not, you said that now you can do it on your medical app.
3: You yep. can do it on your on My Chart. You can also go to our website and register at
4: so
3: any time.
4: Is it easy to find on My Chart that I happen to have pulled up on my phone?
3: It usually pops up. When I did it, it popped up right in the very beginning, down with information or options that you have. And I should have pulled that up today to see.
2: That's okay.
3: It was down towards the bottom as I scrolled down, and it gives you some opportunities to sign up for some things. And
4: yes, it does.
3: You, okay, thank you. You got it right up there.
2: So how if people don't have that for whatever reason, how do they connect with you guys?
3: They can connect with us at our website, www.iowadonornetwork.org, and just mm-hmm. hit the Register Here button.
2: Okay.
3: We also in Iowa have a law in honor of a donor family. Logan Luft was a big outdoorsman and fisherman from young 14-year-old from Charles City, and his family got a law passed in 2019 that now through the DNR, when you're getting your hunting, fishing, or fur trapping license, you can also register as a donor.
2: Okay.
3: So, most popular is the driver's license, but now with the opportunity with My Chart and obviously the website, those are the three main places people register.
2: Sure. Are there age restrictions or ages where you cannot do that?
3: There is no age restrictions, mm-hmm. and it's really cool. Just in the past month or two, we had a 100-year-old organ donor in Nebraska.
2: Wow.
3: And we've recovered tissues from a 106-year-old.
2: Wow.
3: So,
4: and people have the option when they decide to give this gift after they're gone. They can choose if there's an organ that they don't want to donate. I know people that, and I am one of these, I do have one specification. I do not want to donate my eyes. But that's because my father's a funeral director and I know how that prep goes.
3: Okay.
4: But you have that preference. You get to state, I would like this, this, and this. Or you can say, take it all and this can go to somebody who needs it. And some of this can go to science.
3: Correct.
4: To, you know.
3: Research.
4: Research and make improvements in the future for other people. There's tons of options. But the truth is, there is nothing in your body that really cannot be used for someone else. Your veins, your tendons, all of that is needed.
3: You need to come to work for us.
4: Sorry, I hear that a lot on the show. I'm just going to keep my mouth shut.
3: No, it's perfect. I mean, people know a lot about organ donation, kidney, heart, liver, but they don't realize with tissue donation, tendons, ligaments, skin, fascia, connective tissue.
4: Bone,
3: yes, you got it. I mean, there's so many things that can help people. One tissue donor can help anywhere from 50 to 300 people.
2: It's crazy, isn't it?
3: Yeah.
2: When you think of it like that. Absolutely amazing. Thank you very much for coming in today. We appreciate you. Radio time is different to all other time. It goes much, much faster. Julie Schneider is the Chief Development Officer for the Donor Network. And thank you for sharing this. And it's now available on your app.
4: So, but can you give your website one more time?
3: Yes. iowadonorregistry.org.
2: There you go.
3: iowadonornetwork.org.
2: iowadonornetwork.org. iowadonornetwork.org. Thank you very much for coming in. We appreciate you. We are going to take a quick time out, and then we will continue our conversation straight ahead. This is The Simon Conway Show.

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14: All across the great state of Iowa, it is the Simon Conway Show. It is 5:27 on this Friday, June 19th. You are very, very welcome in. It is June 19th, federal holiday today. It is the newest federal holiday. I believe it is 5 years old. So, happy birthday, Juneteenth. Happy birthday indeed. There are some people that have religious issues with donating organs, and certainly nothing we did there was designed to embarrass anybody. I am one of those people, by the way. Jews have to be laid to rest whole. You cannot do anything, which is also why, with very rare exceptions, there cannot be autopsies. So you have to really need one, right? So you've been murdered. We really need to know what killed you. They will do an autopsy. Or you are a perfectly healthy 25-year-old who dropped down dead. Yeah, they're going to do an autopsy because they're going to really want to know what killed you. But fundamentally, you cannot do that to Jewish people. So you get Jews in the ground real fast, as I think I have mentioned before.
15: As I have been instructed.
14: Yep. Yep. Only if that's where you're going to end up with me. Later on.
15: Well, you and I have had this conversation. I have a different plan.
14: I know.
15: You know, put me in three different Ziploc bags because there's three different locations. I need to be sprinkled.
14: Well, you've got
15: to
14: be one with me.
15: Well, I'll put, you know what? I'll have them put me in a fourth Ziploc bag and put me down there with you.
14: I think I've already said on this show before, you know, I was all set. I was going to be cremated. That was the plan until my wonderful rabbi one day turned around and said, "You burn garbage, you bury treasure." I defy anybody hearing that from their spiritual advisor not to go, "Oh," which is literally what I did.
15: Yep.
14: When he said those words
15: and
14: to me.
15: In that moment, you completely changed your mind. Because you used to want a Viking funeral, you weirdo.
14: I did want a Viking funeral.
15: And I'm like, I can't set you on fire from a shoreline.
14: Well, you know, there's...
15: I mean, I could set you on fire and shove you out, but...
14: There's Gray's Lake.
15: Yeah, but that's a lot of permits.
14: Could be interesting. All across the great state of Iowa, it is the Simon Conway Show. You're welcome in.

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1: It's 5:30. I'm Dave Bull. 72 degrees, mostly cloudy skies overhead in Des Moines this evening. Here's what's trending on WHO. President Trump says progress is being made following the signing of the Memorandum of Understanding with Iran earlier this week.
2: Our country's doing so well. Those ships are flowing out of the Hormuz Strait like nobody's ever seen before, actually. There were a lot of them, about 700 of them, and they're pouring out. The oil is all over the place.
1: Before departing for Camp David for the weekend, the president told a crowd at Joint Base Andrews that the 60-day window for further negotiations is underway now that the Memorandum of Understanding has been signed. The U.S. beat Australia 2-0 to clinch a spot in the knockout rounds of the 2026 FIFA World Cup. In Seattle this afternoon, Alex Freeman scored the second goal for the Stars and Stripes, with the first coming off an Australia-owned goal. The U.S. can clinch the top spot in Group D with a Turkey loss or draw tonight. This Sunday marks the official start of summer.
3: Astronomers say the summer solstice will occur at 4:25 a.m. Eastern Sunday morning, when the Earth's axis makes its northernmost tilt toward the sun. This gives the sun a longer path to move across the northern sky. On Sunday, the sun will rise early at 5:32 a.m. Eastern and won't set until 8:32 p.m., making it the longest day of the year. I'm Monica Nelson.
1: There's likely to be rain and storms Saturday night through Sunday in central Iowa, including the Des Moines Metro, and Sunday in eastern Iowa, including Cedar Rapids and Iowa City and the Quad Cities. The chance of rain is 70 to 80%, and the chance of excessive rain and possible flash flooding is about 20%. The heaviest rain is more likely along and south of Interstate 80. 5:32 at News Radio 1040 WHO. Traffic, weather, and more Simon Conway next.
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1: 72 degrees and mostly cloudy skies overhead in Des Moines, 64 and overcast in Estherville, and 70 degrees cloudy skies in Dubuque. I'm Dave Bohl. Our next update at 6 o'clock. Breaking news and severe weather as it happens on Des Moines News, Weather, and Traffic Station News Radio 1040, WHO.
13: All across the great state of Iowa, it is the Simon Conway Show. Don't forget, you've got about 20 minutes-ish to get the word Liberty, L-I-B-E-R-T-Y, Liberty, to the website or whatever radio station you happen to be tuned into. Enter it where it's obvious, and if the phone rings in the next 20 minutes after you did that, pick it up. If it's us, you won $2,500. That's it. It's not complicated at all. Do it right now and good luck. All right, we have some ladies who are on a playoff run. It is the Cedar Raptors. This is a football team, tackle football, out of Cedar Rapids. And we have their head coach on the line because they won their first playoff round, which a lot of people said they were not going to do. Coach Q, you're very welcome. How are you?
14: Great, thank you.
13: Yeah, if we're on speaker, can you pick up the phone? Because that was a little rough, not going to lie.
14: It's not on speaker. There, is that a little bit better?
13: That's a lot better. Thank you very much. You had a little road trip out to Virginia, and you were not really expected to win that, but you did.
14: Yes, correct. We're the only away team in the whole entire league to win our playoff game. So yeah, that was pretty great.
13: And you guys have only been around for, what, 3 years?
14: Yep, this is our third year in existence.
13: That's pretty impressive. So it's obviously, it's early days. It's a small league. How many more do you need to win it all?
14: So we have Columbus coming up. And then if we win there, then we'll go to New York, and then the championship game is in San Antonio.
13: Okay, so three. So you've got to win three more games to win it all. That's yep. Cool. So how did you get involved with this? Because I am detecting you are not a lady.
14: No. I've been in football for pretty much my whole life, ever since Pop Warner. But for women's football, I was coaching for the Iowa Phoenix out of Des Moines, and my wife was playing for them, and we got tired of having to travel down there 2 to 3 times a week, and mm-hmm. Just decided to make her own team here in Cedar Rapids.
13: So you basically created the team.
14: Yes, we created and own the team.
13: All right, how do you convince ladies that tackle football is the way to go?
14: Honestly, it's less convincing them and more just introducing it to them. So a lot of women didn't even know that there was an opportunity for women's football. So just getting the word out there to let them know that we're here, and they flock to us.
13: Okay. Okay. My wife is my producer. She's just put a note up on my screen that said, you don't have to convince women to tackle.
14: Exactly, yeah.
15: This is why I loved roller derby back in the day.
13: Yes.
15: Because there's very few opportunities where we can take out our aggression, hit somebody, and not get arrested.
14: Yeah. See,
13: he's going to try and recruit you if you're not careful, honey.
15: No, this body is too old and broken.
13: There you go. Okay, so you put together this team. As I say, you're in year three. You obviously have made great strides because here you are on a playoff run. Were you expecting that?
14: As a coach, yes, I was expecting it. As an outsider, no, I wouldn't expect. Our first year, we only won one game. Our second year, we only won one game. So coming into this year with having probably the hardest schedule in our conference, was not expecting a playoff run as an outsider, no.
13: Right. Well, obviously you're doing something, right? That's a long way because it was a road trip, right, out to Virginia. Yeah. That's a long way. They're the underdogs. They go out there and they find a way to win.
14: Yeah, we sure did.
13: Tell us about it. What was the moment, honestly, you knew you were going to win that?
14: If you want me to be honest, looking at the film, I knew we were going to win. We matched up really well with them. They have some very explosive running backs, but my defense was set up to stop that. So looking at it on film, I figured we were going to win. We just had to go out there and execute, and we scored the first touchdown and never trailed in the game. So it was a very comfortable win, I would say.
13: Yeah, we did check in online. We saw you were up at the half, so we were rooting for you. That is for sure. You say you've got Columbus next. Is that right? Did I hear that right?
14: Yeah.
13: Mm-hmm.
14: Yes, we got Columbus, Ohio.
13: So that is that's another road trip. And is it this weekend?
14: Next weekend, a week from tomorrow.
13: Oh, okay. So a week from tomorrow. You got any injuries you worried about?
14: We don't have a lot of injuries. We came out of this last game pretty healthy. I think everyone that was there is gonna be at the Columbus game.
13: All right. If people want to see the Columbus game, where do they go, sir?
14: They are going to stream it, I believe, on their Facebook page for the Columbus Mystic.
13: The Columbus Mystic. All right. Before I let you go, what is the average age of the ladies on this team?
14: We figured that out. It's probably about 30 to 31 is the average age.
15: You go, girls.
14: Yeah, we have as old as 42 and as young as 19.
13: There you go.
15: Wow.
13: All right. And obviously, we always have to ask who the quarterback is. Who's your quarterback?
14: Melissa Stockwell Gregson, and her wife is the center, so they have great chemistry there.
13: Oh, right, absolutely.
15: So, one more thing. If people want to be able to help you guys, because I know it takes money to get on the road, how can they do that?
14: Mm-hmm. So we have on our Facebook page a spot to donate on Zephy, on our Facebook page on Cedar Raptors, and also we have a couple fundraisers coming up here in Cedar Rapids. On Tuesday, we have a Taco Tuesday at Just Jules, and at Old Neighborhood Pub on Wednesday, we have a speed puzzle event.
13: Great. Well, I tell you what, I'm going to leave you on hold here because you're actually on in Cedar Rapids right now. You're on multiple radio stations across the state of great state of Iowa. My buddy does mornings on WMT, which is our Cedar Rapids station. So I'm going to make sure I connect you guys so you can get on with him as well, all right?
14: Awesome. That'd be great.
15: And good luck to you and your ladies.
13: Absolutely.
15: Because girls can do anything.
13: Absolutely,
14: yes,
13: they can. Go Cedar Raptors. Coach Q, thanks very much for joining us. You have a good and safe rest of the day and a great weekend. Are you a dad, by the way?
14: I definitely am a dad, yes.
13: Well, happy Father's Day then, sir.
14: Thank you, and to you too.
13: All right, you take care. There you go. That's fun. I enjoyed that.
15: It is, and, you know, that's an unexpected way that Iowa is out front leading in women's football.
13: Yeah.
15: Iowa's got lots of talent in lots of different ways. And when we heard about that, we wanted more people to know about it.
13: We did. We're going to make sure we connect Coach Q with D-Wags.
15: Yep.
13: And we will we'll see if we can't get him
15: and
13: on the...
15: I know some people think it's a weird concept for women to play football or tackle football.
13: No, no.
15: You know, our youngest, who we talk about all the time, our athlete, our basketball player, she actually, when she was 5, 6, begged to quit dance because she wanted to play football.
13: Mm.
15: At that time, her dream was to be the first girl at Valley to play football that wasn't a kicker.
13: Yep.
15: She also almost got kicked off of a Little League football team because she tackled, and it was not tackle football. But then she found basketball and fell in love with that.
13: Uh-huh.
15: But, you know, girls love sports. Girls can love football just as much as, you know, any backwoods bubba.
13: Absolutely.
15: And the fact that these ladies, gosh, at 43, I can't imagine.
13: The Cedar Raptors. Go check them out on Facebook.
15: Yeah.
13: And
15: good on those ladies.
13: Mm,
15: and,
13: yes.
15: You know, keep the ice in Bengay nearby.
13: There you go. We are all across the great state of Iowa. We'll take a quick time out. We'll continue the conversation straight ahead. This is the Simon Conway Show.

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14: All across the great state of Iowa, it is the Simon Conway Show. You are very, very welcome in. Thank you so much for being there. And, well, the historic Iowa State Fair Swine Barn.
15: Yes. I heard my favorite words.
14: Uh-huh. What? Swine?
15: State Fair.
14: Ah, oh, okay.
15: And bacon.
14: It's getting, you're not allowed to say bacon in the barn. It's getting a multi-million-dollar renovation. According to the fair officials, it was built in 1907. It was expanded in 1936. I'm looking at Dave Bowl here. And the last major renovation during the war, 1942.
15: Wow. I can say pork rinds.
14: Can you?
15: Sure. Okay. I can even say it another way. Chicharrones.
14: Uh-huh.
15: There you go.
14: So anyway... 12. That's 80 years ago. Wow.
15: I know that they need a lot of updates, and they're doing that, but they look pretty good for their age.
14: All right, here's what's coming. Reconstructed roof lines. Those are the ones that take water away from the internal parts of the barn. A new south center stalling area. Fewer columns, higher ceilings. New storm sewer, sanitary sewer, water utility lines. Underground storm sewer retention system, remodeled office space, restoration of masonry and sheet metal, new membrane roofing to replace the current ballasted roofing system, exterior and interior painting. That's a big building to paint.
15: It is. Only one thing about all of the renovations worries me.
14: I haven't finished yet.
15: Oh.
14: Repair and replacement of the perimeter metal gates, new concrete floors in areas affected by the new utility areas, new storage areas, remodeled existing restrooms. They're 80 years old. Yeah, we should remodel those. That includes family restrooms and showers, new interior wash rack, new portable pens in the south center, new electrical service and lighting, $19.6 million. Thank you to the Iowa State Fair Blue Ribbon Foundations. They have done a great thing. They've already done renovations to the sheep barn and the horse barn. So there you go. I'm excited. Yes.
15: It's going to be like a whole new place. But there's only one thing I'm worried about.
14: Yep.
15: With all the repairs to the roof, the one thing I love about the swine barn, every year, those kids throw that fake spider over the baluster on the fishing line. Mm-hmm. And I love to go in there and pretend like it scared me to death. And I just hope they didn't make the balusters too high so those kids can still do it. Because those little boys really get a kick out of, you know, shocking folks.
14: Dave, how much time do you typically spend at the Iowa State Fair, my friend?
16: That's a good question. I think... I probably go a couple of times just to take in the sights and, most importantly, the food. Probably two visits per year.
14: Do you have a go-to food, or are you always looking for the new stuff?
16: Well, the pickle dog, obviously, has to be. Yeah, you can't really.
14: Hello.
16: Yeah. But I do.
14: Hot or cold, ham or beef.
16: Ooh,
14: or
16: that's
14: pastrami.
16: They have like the spicy version.
14: Uh-huh.
16: I go with that one. That's good stuff.
14: Yes, but. So ham or pastrami?
16: Pastrami.
14: Okay, good man.
16: Yeah.
14: Hot or cold?
16: Hot.
14: Good man.
16: Mm, right,
14: I'm not a big fan of the spicy one. So
16: really?
14: I like the regular hot pastrami pickle doll.
16: Okay.
14: Mrs. C?
15: All of the above.
14: Yes.
16: Okay. And, you know, as excited as I get about the new foods that they debut each year, I have to go with it's a kind of a trade-off for how long is the line and how much do I really want to try it.
14: Right. There are advantages to being me sometimes.
16: Right.
14: Because people sometimes bring us those things.
16: Mm, yes.
14: To the Crystal Studio. hi, Andrew. He knows who I'm talking about. Uh-huh. They've won the last 2 years. So
15: yeah, but, you know, we will still stand in line as long as we need to get our favorite thing at the fair.
14: Now, we never, ever, when we go up to them, and they've asked us to do this, we've never, ever jumped the line.
15: No. Yeah.
14: That's just rude.
15: We won't jump the line, and we always insist on paying.
14: Absolutely. We always insist on paying. You know, unless they're actually bringing it to the studio and we're talking
15: because
14: about
15: it. Because they're going
14: to
15: be on. Yes, yeah. But I don't care how long that watermelon line is. Nope. I am getting in it, and I'm not moving until I get my cup.
14: That's actually probably our favorite food at the fair. We do it every day. Watermelon.
16: Mm. You know, a couple of years ago, I was out at the Crystal Studio, and a very nice vendor brought over the rattlesnake corn dog.
14: Yeah, I'm good with that.
16: I was a little afraid to try it, but it was very good.
15: It was good.
16: It was very good.
14: Yeah. I'm good without it. more traditionalist when it comes to my corn dogs. Uh-huh. Okay, so forget the new food. So we've done pickle dog. Is there another go-to you have to have?
16: Ooh, I don't know.
14: I have to have the traditional corn dog. Have to.
16: Really?
14: Yeah.
16: Okay.
14: Gotta have.
16: So you don't replace the corn dog with the pickle dog?
14: No.
16: Okay.
14: I have both.
16: One of each. Right.
15: Yeah, we try and try as many new things as possible.
14: We do.
15: But I will still get a corn dog at least once a day.
14: Oh, yeah. Absolutely. Yeah, you gotta
15: we
14: do
15: that. Enjoy the chicken waffle on a stick.
14: Yes, but it's very difficult for us to go there. If you're listening,
15: yes.
14: You want to know why, Dave?
16: Why is that?
14: Because he won't let us pay.
15: That's right. We wait for him to leave, and it's just teenagers.
14: But he's already told the teenagers.
15: Well.
14: And we tell him every year, you make it impossible for us to come here. We would come here far more frequently if you didn't do this.
15: Yep.
14: So, we are not those people. We really are not.
15: No. Sometimes we'll send people over to buy our corn dog so he doesn't know it's for us.
14: All across the great state of Iowa, our number two done. This is the Simon Conway Show.

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5: It's 6 o'clock. I'm Dave Bohl. 72 degrees, cloudy skies in Des Moines. This W.

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0: 72 degrees and cloudy in Des Moines, 74 in Lamoni, 64 degrees in Ames. 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
1: I love this American.
2: Well, across the great state of Iowa, it is the Simon Conway Show. You are very, very welcome in hour number three. And

0: ISIS has called for lone wolf attacks on the assorted World Cup gatherings. Of course, Team USA put away the Australians today, but both may actually qualify for the knockout stage. It all depends on other results tonight. But Team USA has it locked up, and they will actually win their group should the Turks either lose or draw this evening. So Team USA doing very, very well. But ISIS wants lone wolf attacks on World Cup venues. Joining us to talk a little bit about this is somebody who spent 20 years with the FBI. He was involved in cybersecurity. I think that's relevant to this conversation. And counterintelligence, which is definitely relevant to this conversation. His name is Eric Voitken. Eric, you're very welcome. How are you?
1: Oh, I am awesome. Thank you. Thank you for having me on tonight.
0: I wish we had different circumstances. How serious do we take this? Didn't we do away with ISIS? Haven't we got rid of them?
1: You never get rid of all these people. You never do. They don't have to be huge. They just have to be there. And so that's what we have to remember. It's a never-ending fight against terror. It's never-ending fight against terrorism or barbarism. That's what it always is. It's humanity has not stopped it. You can look back all the way to the times of the Romans and the original pirates, and all the law for terrorism came from the Romans when they were fighting piracy in the Mediterranean.
0: So we just got lucky, incredibly lucky, with a planned attack on the sporting gathering at the White House, the UFC Freedom 250. We got very lucky because someone's mum turned her kid in.
1: Exactly.
0: Which takes a lot. She is an absolute hero for doing that. Turning your own kid in takes a lot. So we put that one down. You were in cybersecurity. Obviously, that's a huge part of the intelligence gathering. Without telling us stuff you're not supposed to tell us, are we ahead of these guys or are we behind them?
1: Well, so Simon, here's the thing. I had the real privilege of working regular violent crimes. I worked financial frauds, crimes against children, cyber, counterterrorism, and CI, along with reactive. The bottom line is we are a free country, and unless we want to be totalitarianism, we always got to have our sources out. We always need to have good citizens out there making a report. But we have restrictions that will always put us at a little bit behind because we can't go out there and we don't want to set people up. We don't want to be China, right?
0: Sure. No, absolutely.
1: So we have to build a society that is like that mom. That we need to have somebody like that, and that needs to be the lesson. I just wrote an article about that today. That is the society we need to move to, and then have very vigilant people. And what's really important is when you look at the story, when it all comes out, we're going to find the mom said, hey, my son's doing this, and called. And whoever it was, it might have been a sheriff's deputy. It could have been a Secret Service agent, and it got routed to D.C. Could have been FBI call center. Could have been somebody else at the FBI office in Cincinnati, and they acted. And that's the way it works, is all the way down at the lowest level, we take everything seriously, and that's the way we will stay ahead.
0: Right, and we are staying ahead fundamentally. We do get fairly regularly reports from the leadership of FBI that they took down another small terrorist cell and did away with a danger to our country. Obviously, when you get an event like the World Cup, which we have going on right now, we're going to have the Olympics, that's not too far in the future. These are massive targets for these people, right? Massive targets. Do we do anything differently?
1: Okay, so here's a couple things. So first, it's basically like if you've ever gone to a Super Bowl or you've seen it on TV and you see rings and rings of security around it, that's what they've done with each of these facilities. And they have the Joint Terror Task Forces active all over the county, all over the region, combined with regular crime reports, human trafficking, because human trafficking can hide a lot of terrorist movements, all that stuff.
0: Yep.
1: But one other thing to your point is, like, let's look overseas. So this is a worldwide operation, and this is a worldwide event. So the FBI has legats in over 100 countries at one point. And what we like to do is we integrate with our law enforcement partners overseas, and those leads are coming back, and there's coordination going back and forth. If we see something, and we can make sure the classification's safe as we see it, or we're using legal process, whatever's necessary, we can go and we can work with other foreign governments to interdict these things overseas.
0: We refer to human trafficking. What you're particularly talking about right there is, of course, prostitution. Big events always attract prostitution, which we now...
1: But who else comes with them?
0: Yeah.
1: Don't forget, if we're talking about terrorism and prostitution, all these other bad things that come with human trafficking and open borders and unrestricted, not knowing who's coming across, the terrorists use that. The terrorists use it because with human trafficking comes drugs. And with drugs comes money, and with drugs, money, and people movement, you have the recipe for moving terrorism across borders.
0: So exactly
1: that's
0: right.
1: Why all law enforcement is tied together in order to protect our society, and that's the way it should be looked at.
0: So is it an extra layer if you have the Olympics coming to town?
1: Oh, yes. There's a huge extra layer. Probably the day after it was announced and they identified the cities, I can guarantee you, special events coordinators across this country at each one of these 11 American cities where the FBI is probably had a collective sigh of, oh my, they didn't stop working. I guarantee you they did not stop working. And the week after this is over, they will probably have some use or lose leave to take because it's a nonstop prep to get ready for this.
0: Sure. I guess the nearest thing I've ever been to like that, which was a potential target, would have been the RNC quite a few years ago. I think it was 2016, I want to say, when Trump was confirmed the first time. And it's like rings of cages. They basically walk you through caged areas. There's no other real way to describe it. That was in Cleveland.
1: That's exactly right. I worked the 2012 Republican convention in Tampa, mm-hmm. and I thought it's not much different. And it's the same sort of thing. I used to do it for the Final Four. We would work with our Georgia partners in the Georgia Convention Center when I worked in Atlanta, and we built those concentric circles up. So you have your point security, you have your area security, we have people on the video watching that, watching the surveillance. And then we have roving teams that are out there ready to respond to a potential threat that are just walking in the crowd until we activate and they have to go do their job along with the uniform.
0: Right.
1: So it's amazing. It's absolutely amazing.
0: Well, let's come full circle to where we started from. ISIS wants lone wolf attacks. Are they the toughest ones to stop?
1: They are tough because they're so resilient. But even inside ISIS, there's different groups of ISIS that are tougher than others, I think, in terms of how well they're funded and how charismatic they are in the base that they have to work with. So I would have to qualify that. But ISIS is probably right now probably the most resilient and most powerful group that is out there.
0: Okay. We appreciate your expertise. Thank you very much for coming on and joining us today. He was with the FBI for 20-something years. Thank you for doing that, serving our nation in that way. His name is Eric Voitken. I don't think I butchered your name, which I'm very pleased at. You are now involved in other things. What are those other things, sir?
1: So I'm doing strategic advising for CEOs and boards and working on helping people how to identify their problems in red selling. So you can find me at ericvoitkun.com, ericvoitkun.com.
0: There you go. That was what I was going to ask you for, your website. So thank you very much. Appreciate you, sir. Have a good and safe rest of the day, and we'll have you back. I enjoyed that conversation. You take care. There you go. ISIS wants lone wolf attacks. Eric seems to think we're ready. I hope he's right. This is the Simon Conway Show.

0: All across the great state of Iowa, it is Simon Conway Show. Dave is in our newsroom. Mrs. C is behind the glass.
1: I like to call this the control room.
0: The control room, because she likes the control. Mm-hmm. And this is from my friends at Fox Business, and it's all about M&Ms, Dave.
2: Okay.
0: Here we go.
3: $1 million Maha makeover. The company's maker, Mars, is now trying to recreate the iconic candy without using artificial dyes and colors. It's been a little bit of a struggle. The company telling the Wall Street Journal that they're debuting a version of the candy. Here are the points of it. Made without artificial dyes. The bags of chocolate are also going to be missing two hallmark colors, blue and brown.
0: Uh-oh.
3: The new M&Ms are going to be sold only on Amazon. They're hoping to offer these naturally colored candies and also six colors by 2028, Maria. They've been struggling.
0: Okay, we don't need any more on that. What are we going to get that's a natural color that's blue, Dave?
2: I have no idea. That is a great question.
1: Blueberries.
0: Isn't it particularly blue? They're certainly not M&M blue.
1: No, right. But if you get enough.
0: Uh-huh. So are you happy with the Maha makeover of M&Ms?
1: Is the taste going to change?
0: I don't know.
1: If the taste doesn't change, I don't care.
0: No blue? I like blue M&Ms.
1: They all taste the same.
0: It's the eye-mouth taste buds coordination.
1: All right, I have to point this out. Uh-huh. Every once in a while on the show, you are colorblind.
0: I am. How do you know
1: you're eating a blue M&M?
0: I do have a funny story. So I went to do a speech. I want to say Northern Iowa. Anyway, they said, do you have a rider? For those of you who don't know, a rider is, if you're particularly music people, by the way, so we're going to pay you X to come and do the gig. What's in your rider? And then it's really stupid stuff, right? A lot of it's really stupid. I think Paul McCartney has a certain kind of water that he has to have, and there's some candles that have to be burning in his area. Anyway, it's that kind of stuff. I just laughed, and I said, apart from the green M&Ms, you know, only green M&Ms. No, absolutely not. Anyway, I get there. I get to my seat on the table, and there's a jar
1: cracked up
0: of just green M&Ms.
1: Yep.
0: So,
1: and they
0: really
1: tasted
0: happened.
1: Just like the blue ones.
0: If you say so, honey. How do I know they were green M&Ms, though?
1: How do you know they weren't?
0: I don't know.
1: I mean, I didn't realize how colorblind you were until the day we were in Old Navy trying to get you khaki pants. And I said, well, pick out the khaki pants you like. And you picked up teal. Because to you, teal looks khaki.
0: Uh-huh.
1: And I was shocked. I'm like, what are you doing? I said, get khaki pants. These are khaki. Nope, those are teal. Like, bright teal. And now I wonder what you've done all these years without me.
0: Mm. Well, but a lot of teal
1: you
0: pants,
1: have walked apparently. Around looking like a clown in teal pants.
0: Some people are way more colorblind than me. I am colorblind. I have certain issues. Red, brown, some blacks,
1: khaki,
0: blues, violet, that kind of stuff. I have problems with that. So I do. But there are some people that, you know, have never really seen a real sunset. I have. So I'm not completely colorblind. But definitely, I am colorblind.
1: Yep. So anyway. It is interesting because sometimes I'll ask you, what does that look like to you?
0: Mm.
1: And the colors you see are not what I'm expecting.
0: Mm-hmm. Yes. Dave, are you colorblind?
2: I am not. And I didn't know this about you, by the way, Simon.
0: There you go.
2: Yeah.
0: Day of discovery.
2: That's true.
0: Yes. Anyway, so I don't know.
1: If you ever see him in teal pants, just know I'm not home to dress him.
0: Wow. Wow. So I'm looking up because they said only on Amazon, right? That's what they said. So I'm looking up on Amazon right now for M&M, and it doesn't seem to be anything about no dyes yet.
1: So the M&M that I'm most curious about is the orange.
0: Mm. Well, they didn't say they're having a problem with that. They said they're having a problem with blue and brown, weirdly. I wouldn't have thought brown would have been an issue.
1: I wouldn't either. That's the one I think you just throw anything together, eventually it's going to turn brown.
0: Isn't, you know, chocolate?
2: Well, so the question I have about this is, I think it makes sense. You know, the case from a lot of the MAHA movement is about, if you flip over the label of something, you see a bunch of words that you can't even phonetically spell out, yet you're consuming that stuff, right? Maybe we should think about that. And I think that's a completely fair point.
0: Yep.
2: At a certain point, though, how healthy can you make M&M's? I mean, isn't it kind of going into it that there's only so much you can do?
1: Yeah, right. Yeah, well, pretty much defeats the purpose straight out the gate.
0: Our friends at Steak and Shake.
2: Mm-hmm.
0: I mean, they've made a big deal out of this partnership that they have with him. But at the end of the day, it's fast food burgers, right?
2: Right.
0: So,
2: yes.
0: Hey, we're frying our fries in this new stuff. And now they have tots, by the way.
1: Beef tallow.
0: Yeah, beef tallow they're frying their stuff in. They're making a big deal out of that. And it's very interesting because I really like their burgers. Of all the fast food burgers, that's probably the one. That I like the most, but I no longer like their fries at all, to the point where we have one with a McDonald's almost next door, and I go get the fries from McDonald's.
2: For real.
0: Yeah. Absolutely true.
1: Yep, that's about as bougie as we get.
0: We get very bougie, but we don't really do much in the way of fast food.
1: No. But the orange is curious to me because there's only two things, thinking to all of my ingredients, that are super... pigmented that you can use in a dye, and neither of those sound appealing on an M&M. That would be turmeric, cumin or curry.
0: Okay,
1: right? No, or carrot.
0: Curried M&Ms.
1: Right. I'm trying to figure out what they can do. How do you use a color and extract the flavor completely?
0: Know. What about an orange?
1: That's a whole lot. It's like the blueberry. You need a whole lot of oranges to dye something.
0: Mm. But at least they're, you know, not curry.
2: Well, I also wonder if say, just as an experiment, M&M stopped making a particular color and never told anybody, how long would it take for somebody to be like, wait a second, I've had this whole bag and there isn't insert name
1: okay,
2: of color
1: that's
2: missing color.
1: Okay, I can tell you they will notice
2: color.
1: Immediately. Because there are people like me that will eat all the colors of one color.
2: Oh, you separate them?
1: Yes, I do. Yes, I separate my food, too. I will eat all of my vegetable, then I will move on to all of my, you know, pasta. Yeah, I'm one of those people. There's very few meals I will mix together.
0: We tend to eat we tend to save the best thing till the end.
2: Okay.
1: I mean, it doesn't bother. I know some people that like they can't have their food touching. That's not it.
0: Nope.
1: But I will eat one item at a time.
2: Okay. Interesting. So I think it would take multiple bags for me to notice that a particular color was missing, but I guess there are different ways to get to the bottom of the bag of an
0: M&M. I don't know. I think people do have, air quotes, favorites.
2: Mm.
0: I do. And I think people do think they taste different. I really do. And in theory, they should taste a little bit different because they're using different dye mixes. So
1: I've never noticed a difference.
0: Mm. Anyway, there you go.
1: There's our quandary
0: MAHA
1: for Friday.
0: MAHA M&Ms are coming your way, but only at Amazon, and there won't be any blue ones.
1: Are they going to be called MAHA M&Ms?
0: They should, but they won't.
2: There won't be any blue ones, or will there, Simon?
0: Oh,
2: I don't know.
0: Will there? And how are they getting the blue? Well, that's apparently they're going to have all the colors by 2028, which seems like a long way away for some reason. It is 6:31, slightly delayed news. Let's go and do some of that right now with our excellent news anchor, Dave Bolt.

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1: It's 6:30. I'm Dave Bull. 68 degrees, cloudy skies overhead in Des Moines this evening. 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Here's what's trending on WHO. The United States on to the knockout rounds at the 2026 FIFA World Cup after shutting out Australia 2-0 in Seattle this afternoon. The U.S. can clinch the top spot in Group D if Turkey loses or draws tonight. The FBI issued an announcement this week warning soccer fans of fraudulent websites impersonating FIFA as the World Cup continues.
2: According to the agency's PSA, cyber criminals are using fake domains to sell counterfeit tickets and steal personal information. Scammers often rely on a tactic known as typo squatting, where they register website domains that closely resemble legitimate addresses, but it relies on internet users to make common typo mistakes. Officials advise users to verify website URLs before entering sensitive information and to navigate directly to FIFA's official website by typing it into their browser rather than relying on search engine results. I'm Lisa Carton.
1: Two new art installations are now complete in the downtown Des Moines Skywalk system.
3: 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And Skywalks Reimagined is part of an even larger initiative called the Downtown DSM Future Forward Vision Plan and Action Plan.
1: Renee Mock, Vice President of Downtown Development with the Greater Des Moines Partnership. 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The Iowa State Fair is announcing its largest renovation project yet.
4: The swine barn at the state fairgrounds will undergo $19.6 million in renovations. The fair says the project will include a new interactive educational exhibit about the swine industry and improved infrastructure. Phase one started after the 2025 fair and will be completed in time for the fair this August, and phase two will start immediately once this year's fair wraps up. I'm Elaine Lee Irvin.
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1: 68 degrees and cloudy in Des Moines, 64 in Atlantic, and 77 and mostly sunny in Fairfield. 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

0: All across the great state of Iowa, it is the Simon Conway Show. You're very, very welcome in. I'm very grateful to the listener that sent me this. Dave, if you go on to your Amazon place, you can buy a 5-pound bag of just blue M&Ms.
1: Really?
0: Yes.
1: Wow.
0: Yes. I'm thinking there may be other colors as well, but single color massive bags. Huh. For $90, by the way. $90. Mm-hmm. They say you can use them for graduations, for weddings, 4th of July, boy baby showers, gender reveal ideas.
2: Just because it's Tuesday.
0: Uh-huh.
1: Well, that makes sense. I guess, say, in the case of a graduation party, if you want to be able to customize, mix and match the colors for a school, you know, color situation, I get that. That kind of makes sense. 5 pounds seems a little excessive,
0: it
1: but
0: does
1: okay.
0: seem a lot. I'm just running my, oh, look, there's a whole 5-pound bag of green ones. There are multiple colors and multiple pages that you can get here. I'm just literally running the mouse over this. I'm not clicking on anything. All yellow. What would you do with 5 pounds of yellow M&Ms? Mrs. C.
2: I don't know why that's a question. I'd eat them.
0: Okay.
2: Duh.
0: There's your orange color. 5 pounds of orange M&Ms.
2: Mm-hmm. But anyway. I eat my M&Ms one at a time.
0: Uh-huh.
2: So we have a problem in our house if candy appears.
0: Yes.
2: Because one Conway has self-control, one Conway does not.
0: Mm.
2: So I can make a bag of, you know, just your gas station size M&Ms last for a week.
0: Somebody wants to know if you want to create an orange one, if Cheerio dust is natural flavoring.
2: Cheeto dust?
0: Cheetos, yes.
2: Ew, I would not want Cheeto in chocolate. No.
0: Uh-huh.
2: Are we skimming over the fact that I can't bring candy in the house and eat it for myself because you like to
0: find
2: it? I
0: got my own candy.
2: Uh-huh, and then you move on to mine.
0: I got there's untouched bags of sugar-free candy at home.
2: Well, of course I'm not going to touch that.
0: I know. See?
2: There's a reason that's untouched.
0: Smart.
2: I don't eat yours, but, you know, I do hide things in the house.
0: Yes, you do.
2: Yep.
0: I know all the hiding places, though.
2: Okay, sure. Mm-hmm. We'll let you think that.
0: Okay. Let's do a serious story before we get out of here today, because this is absolutely ridiculous. Los Angeles has a proposal that will be on the ballot in November. It is to allow non-citizens to vote in their local elections and to run for things like city and school board races. Sure. Let's just give it up. Elon Musk is really mad about it. He said they have imported voters to win. Mm-hmm. Mike Lee, senator out of Utah, who's been on this show, said Los Angeles officials are opposition to federal immigration enforcement is not good. The LA City Council wants to give local voting rights to illegals for the explicit purpose of empowering them against ICE and immigration enforcement. This is crazy, right? These are not citizens. No other country is doing this. No other country anywhere on the globe is doing this. It's a level of dysfunction that is hard to believe still exists. So we're going to try and, you know, we've got enough problem with illegals voting as it is. Little Iowa, we are little. We had over 200 people who had no right to be on our voter rolls, and at the last election, we know 35 of them voted. That's absolutely beyond my comprehension. That can be people in the country illegally, as well as people in the country legally, but with no legal right to vote. Beyond my comprehension. Why anyone would do that. So now, in Los Angeles, they want to formalize it. They're going to say, yeah, you can vote. Exactly how are we going to differentiate between people who, they say, if assuming the people vote for this, don't do that. Don't do that, LA. Don't be stupid. But if LA votes for this, how are we going to distinguish between the people we say, yeah, you can vote in school board elections and, oh, I don't know, for president? How are we going to distinguish that? Because I almost guarantee you it's going to be illegal to ask them in LA. This is a level of stupid that defies belief. It really is. Totally defies belief. We're going to take a quick final timeout on this Friday, and then we're going to come back and wrap it up for the week and talk a little, Father's Day, which is this weekend. This is the Simon Conway Show.

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14: Root harder.
13: They're about 3 minutes plus stoppage time, which is entirely determined by the referee, so it could be like another 3 or 4 minutes on top of that. They are down 1-0, and they really need to score a goal, because otherwise they are in danger of not making it to the next round. And we love the Scots. The Scots are so passionate. We love them. So hopefully the Scots find a way to get a tie out of this game. Meanwhile, Father's Day this weekend, Mrs. C.
9: Yes, it is. So, yeah. To my dad, David, and our son-in-laws, Nick and Adam, and to you.
13: Me.
9: Yes, you. Happy Father's Day.
13: Do I get breakfast in bed?
9: Well,
13: I never understood that, actually.
9: I don't get that either. Who wants to do that?
13: It's like so awkward and messy. And
9: you could choke.
13: You're not really comfortable.
9: Nobody's pretty when they wake up.
13: Right.
9: You your coffee.
13: I don't do the breakfast in bed thing. I don't even want coffee in bed.
9: I didn't say anything about bringing it. I just said I'll bring you coffee.
13: I don't want coffee.
9: The living room.
13: To the living room, maybe. Yeah. Maybe we should go see our friends at Machine Shed.
9: Well, I am never going to say no to that.
13: Mm-hmm. Yes. Let's see if we can, I don't know, are they even doing reservations or is it just show up?
9: I don't know. I'll have to check.
13: We will check.
9: Yeah.
13: Okay. So, yeah, we'll probably see us at the Machine Shed on Sunday then. Deal. There you go. Got big plans, Dave? Big plans for Father's Day?
14: I'll give my dad a call for sure.
13: Give him a call?
14: Yep.
13: No breakfast in bed for him then?
14: No.
9: That's even more awkward.
14: Yes.
13: Yes. I'm sure it is. But I'll get a call.
14: He will get a call. That's there right, yes.
13: It's very weird. So Father's Day in England is the same as here. Mother's Day is not. Mother's Day, weirdly, is in March.
9: Yep.
13: Don't get it.
9: Yeah, anyway. It took me a while to get used to that so I could remember to wish a happy Mother's Day to our daughter that lives in England.
13: Yeah, we have one over there.
9: Yeah.
13: So if you're like hearing this and you're like, oh, it's Father's Day, you're welcome.
9: Yep. Better hit that high V.
13: Yep.
9: That Hallmark section.
13: Go figure that out. Yes. So.
9: But I make a lot of handmade cards for you.
13: Yeah. I know.
9: But we buy a lot of cards too. My goodness. Mm-hmm. We have a lot of cards.
13: Yes.
9: Because we really need to break that habit. I'm running out of room to store them.
13: Yeah, because we don't buy one.
9: No. God. We typically will hide like five for the other person to stumble upon throughout the day.
13: Yeah, exactly.
9: And now my card storage drawers are full. Mm.
13: So, anyway, there's that. I hope you have a wonderful Father's Day, whatever it is that you are doing. And now that you have no excuse but to remember Dad... hopefully you will go see him. At the very least, pick up the phone if they're too far away to go see. Pick up the phone, say hi, right?
9: Yeah.
13: Mrs. C is going to be doing that.
9: I will be doing that for sure. I have to make that call early before my parents go to church.
13: Mm-hmm.
9: And I will call my brother and wish him a happy Father's Day because he's a great dad too.
13: Yeah, see, I'm still getting used to that.
9: That you wish other people, not just your dad?
13: Yeah. In England, you know, it's like...
9: Not everybody does it.
13: In England, Mother's Day is for your mom. It's not even for your grandma.
9: Really?
13: Yeah, you know, your mom does.
9: Well,
13: her mom.
9: You know, grandma's kind of like the original OG. That's how your mom got here.
13: Mm.
9: You got to pay tribute to the one.
13: Mm. So anyway, yeah, there's that. And it's like Valentine's Day is even weirder.
9: Why?
13: For me, here. Because everyone gets a Valentine's Day card, right? Weird. Very, very weird.
9: Well, we don't even celebrate Valentine's Day.
13: No, we don't.
9: So what are you worked up about?
13: No, I'm not. I'm just telling you that, that's a thing.
9: Okay.
13: By the way, Scotland, 6 minutes of added time, the referee has said.
9: That is a large amount of added time.
13: 6 minutes to score a goal. They need to score a goal. Otherwise, I think this might be the end of it. At the end of this game, they'll still be in second place, but Brazil will be playing later, and Brazil will be playing Haiti later. Yeah.
9: And Turkey is going to determine the U.S. seed.
13: Big win for Brazil, I'm predicting, against Haiti, which would probably send the Scots home. So
9: this weekend, we also, we've got farmer's market.
13: We got a lot going
9: we
13: on.
9: We have
13: going
9: Turo. To
13: farmer's market.
9: We have Turo over in Madison County.
13: Maybe if we can get there.
9: If we can get there. And then we have that thing we got to do.
13: We have that other thing we got to do.
9: And that other thing called, you know, cleaning the house. And taking a nap.
13: Doesn't sound like do nothing. Doesn't sound like do nothing Saturday is going to be a
9: not.
13: Thing.
9: No. But maybe we can like split it up and do something, do nothing. It'd be a half and half day.
13: Mm.
9: But there is a movie you want to go see.
13: There is, yes. I want to go and see Disclosure. Have you seen that yet, Dave?
14: No. However, I have plans to see that this weekend. There are also a couple of other movies out right now that I like to see. I don't know that I'll get to more than one this weekend.
13: Uh-huh.
14: But I also think Back Rooms and Obsession look interesting.
13: Mm. Okay. Well, definitely Disclosure is the next one we're going to see. Maybe we'll see you at the movies, Dave.
14: Yeah, there we go.
13: Yeah, you never know. We'll get some tickets on there, see if any of our friends want to go. And we'll go and see Disclosure. And we did see that that great movie. Did you see that other movie, by the way, Pressure, Dave? Do you go and see that?
14: No, I haven't seen that. I did look up the trailer after after we talked about it on the show. It does look very good. Haven't had a chance to see it yet, though.
13: It is very good. You don't particularly need the big screen for it, to be honest with you. It was nice to go to the movies and not be disappointed in the movie.
14: Yeah.
9: Yeah, we haven't done that in a while.
13: Because that hasn't happened in really quite some
9: time. But, you know, we've been finding some pretty good stuff on streaming on Netflix lately. Mm-hmm. Last night we finished Triumph, the story of Jesse Owens.
13: That's very good. Mm. Very good.
9: Highly recommend. Today I started the Harlem Hellraisers from World War I. Good.
14: I'm trying to go into Disclosure Day with the bar set low. I mean, I know it's Spielberg,
13: uh-huh.
14: right?
13: Yeah.
14: But so is Indiana Jones and the Crystal Skull. I still don't know that I'm over that. So I'm going in with low expectations.
13: Yes.
9: If you enjoy Netflix, we found a series that you might want to check out called I Will Find You.
13: Yes.
14: Okay.
9: And we have been sucked in.
13: We have. Well,
9: it's
13: on episode 4 of 6. We've been binging it.
14: Okay. What kind of series is it?
13: It's
14: a mystery or a drama?
13: A hunt for a little boy who everyone thinks is dead.
9: Okay. You sold that badly.
13: Mm-hmm.
9: It is
13: suspense. I don't want to give it away.
9: I know. He asked what kind. It is suspense, crime, mystery. But it's like one of those where you realize you're holding your breath because you don't know what's about to happen.
14: There we go. I love that. I've been looking for a new series, too. I'll check it out.
13: There you go. Now you got one.
14: There it is.
13: Exactly. We're out of time, my friends. I hope whatever you're doing this weekend includes Dad, and you have yourself a great one.
9: Happy Father's Day to all.
13: Exactly. Less than 60 seconds to go. Scotland's still down 1-0 to Morocco. That is not looking good. Thanks to all of our guests today. If you missed anything, that is why we podcast this, baby. Thank you to our news anchor extraordinaire, Dave Boll. He's not usually here this late, so thank you to him. The best producer in the business, Mrs. C. Thank you, honey.
9: You're welcome, dear.
13: But mainly my thanks to you guys. Truly never the same without you. We will be back at 4 o'clock on Monday afternoon to do it all over again. Until then, have yourselves a truly wonderful night and a great weekend. Good night.

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4: I'm Chris Turner. Here's what's trending on WHO. A man is in custody in connection to two separate shootings in Des Moines. Police say 18-year-old Trayshawn Earl Daughtry, along with two others, fired shots into the Urban Dreams facility on 2nd Avenue while a private event was being held in January. One person was injured. Daughtry is also charged in connection to a shooting last week on Southeast 5th Street. A Des Moines man who fatally hit a pedestrian with his car, then fled the scene last year, is avoiding prison time. 44-year-old Mario Campos took a plea deal to a lesser charge of motor vehicle homicide in the death of Andrew Verwers. Campos had a BAC over the legal limit when he took a breath test. A Polk County judge gave Campos a suspended sentence and ordered him to serve 5 years.